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3: I got to admit, David Dykstra, I was mildly disappointed you didn't sing. I don't know if you can carry a tune or not, but I tend to have a certain expectation when there are jingles available to be jingled that's how it's going to be delivered. Are you much of a karaoke guy? Have you spent much time on the mic singing?
1: I don't want to step on the middays little shtick that they do. They sing it, so I didn't want to step on any toes.
3: Well, I mean, you know, it of course does predate the midday show when Menards themselves had someone come up with the jingle, and you know, they said save big money at Menards. Like, you know, they didn't invent the jingle itself. They just decided to sing it on the air. But you know, I'm not gonna hate on anybody for singing on the mic, to have that level of bravery, let's call it. I respect that. So feel free to sing next time you do the Menards read. That's just my advice, though. It may bother others, but not me. I'm Anthony Herron. This is hour number two on Chicago Sports Radio 104.3 The Score. And the midday show was mentioned there. One of the stars of the midday show. Take the North live. Football fans, you can join Mark Grody and Dan Wiederer for a special Take the North live on Monday, August 24th. It'll be from 6 to 8 p.m. at Gurney Hyundai, featuring appearances from players and a complete breakdown of the biggest training camp storylines ahead of the season. 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So I know you are you're not a Chicagoan here historically, David, but when it comes to automobiles, there's only one. See, that's another. It's not a full-on jingle, but in the Bob Roarman commercials from back in the day, that's how the last name of the namesake was delivered in those commercials. Bob Roarman. So for me, I try to commit to the bit at all times. That's kind of my thing. But, you know, it's neither here nor there. Anthony Herron on The Score. We were talking some Bears, and for the way the camp has gone up to this point, yes, there have been some injury concerns and there's been a lot of positivity around Caleb and the passing attack. I was talking in the first hour tonight about some of the comments that Ben Johnson had to Dan Pompey in the article that Dan wrote after spending the full day with Ben Johnson and, you know, sort of looking to, let's call it, manifest the greatness that he's hoping to lead this franchise to. We'll have Herb Howard from the Bigs with us later on this hour, and I look forward to kind of getting Herb's thoughts on just where Ben Johnson is at, just in the scope of things as a head coach, and just in the way he delivers the message, not only to the players, but kind of looking to put the NFL on notice. And I think more often than not in professional sports, you know, you see it all over the place. I saw it with Michael Jordan during his early run in the NBA, when folks were making a big deal out of MJ or a big deal out of Shaq when he came up, and folks wanted to make sure that Shaq wasn't going to dunk on them. And, you know, you can't put social media anywhere on a mobile device without seeing how folks are still reacting to Caitlin Clark at this point. And it does feel like that's where Ben Johnson might be entering that space a little bit here as a head coach. It's not like he doesn't have friends throughout the league. It's not like folks don't already respect him as a coach, but he's saying some big things. He's making some big sort of proclamations, if you will. And I'll be fascinated to see just how the league continues to react to it. Even Liam Cohen, you know, he's had his comments here recently about the Bears dominating coverage and Caleb Williams being all over the NFL website and just little old Jags not getting any coverage. Ben Johnson being a part of that is really fascinating, to have the head coach of the Bears be a guy who isn't only about physicality, but doesn't mind making some headlines with the way he's interacting with his opponents and the way he's talking about his goals. So that's been the majority

0: of the interest, what's been happening on the field here during the preseason. And I imagine for the most part, that's how the Bears like it, how the Bears prefer it, that that's what's getting a lot of the buzz, a lot of the positive coverage. But of course, it wasn't only Ben Johnson who had some time to address the media today. You had Bears brass up there, able to address things as well. And this is the same time, I know some stuff hit social media during the day yesterday that there was supposedly some huge announcement incoming and George McCaskey and Kevin Warren were going to break some big news. That is not what ended up materializing. It was essentially this time last year, a couple of days before the preseason opener, when George and Kevin addressed the media then. So I suppose this is just going to be an annual event. It'll take a few moments during the preseason to address the assembled media as they did today. Now, of course, as Kevin Warren started off talking today, the stadium site and the focus on Indiana was the main thing that was very much forefront of mind for those who were listening. So one thing he addressed was that while Indiana has become the focus for the Bears, it's not only Hammond, but there's sort of a due diligence process is ongoing because they're looking to have this become a mixed-use development site.
1: And regarding the stadium development project, as you know, on June 5th of 2026, we as a Chicago Bears board voted to focus our attention on advancing our stadium project in Hammond, Indiana. We've done that. We've been working diligently to complete all of the topographical studies, the geographical studies, environmental studies, in addition to assembling the land that's needed to build a world-class stadium project and also mixed-use develop, and also working on the financing and the capital stack that's required to bring this project to life. The representatives from the state of Indiana, all the way from the governor's office to representatives in Northwest Indiana, have been phenomenal partners. They've been stellar to work with, very professional, diligent, with a can-do attitude. To be clear, the due diligence at the Lost Marsh site that we've talked to you about before is completed, and the due diligence is ongoing at the Wolf Lake Terminal site. That's the new site that we've been able to find. While we were working on the Lost Marsh site, we discovered a potentially new site that could even be as good or better than the Lost Marsh site. So we're in the middle of that due diligence. It's a lot of work that happens on a daily basis. We are in regular, almost daily communication with the state of Indiana working on this. We have an excellent deal, a win-win partnership together. And because of the significance of this decision from a stadium standpoint, we will make sure that we take our time to get this right. Because not only are we building a world-class stadium, but we're building a world-class mixed-use development, and we want to make sure that we get this right. We have had occasional meetings with the state of Illinois, and also we're just grateful that the NFL has been very helpful to us, especially Commissioner Goodell. But even though we've had occasional meetings with the state of Illinois, our sole focus at this point in time is working on a world-class stadium and mixed-use development in Hammond, Indiana.
0: Part of the reason that the conversation around the when of this has, at least there was a stretch where it picked up a lot more steam, was because there were timelines that were mentioned by Kevin Warren himself, having shovels in the ground in 2025 and things of that ilk. Or was it 2026? I don't know. Shovels were supposed to be in the ground prior to now, and they aren't. There are no shovels in the ground up until now. I think it was 2026. Maybe that's what it was. It's hard to remember because this stadium saga has been ongoing for a while here. But timelines have now been a continual part of the conversation. You can comp it with Ben Johnson saying he wants Caleb to complete 70% of his passes. So when you put a specific number, a specific expectation out there, then folks are going to look to hold you to it. And so without shovels in the ground yet, then that conversation of the win continues to be out there. And that was one thing that Kevin Warren was asked about today, is the when will a decision eventually be made, at least on the site itself?
1: We're at the point right now that because we do have one viable site in Hammond, Indiana, and we expect here to have another viable site and maybe to be able to merge those sites together.

0: outside Chicago. But they made a decision at a certain point to say, we're willing to go north of Chicago if that's really where our hand is being forced, because we don't really like the deal in the city. We'll go ahead and go north. All that land is available. We bought that land. We can turn it into this fantastic overall development. If you look at a brand like the Bears, the way the meter moves with everything that the Bears do, and numbers just came out the other day as far as just the overall valuation of franchises throughout the National Football League, and the Bears were like middle of the pack in their overall valuation by comparison to other teams throughout the sport. In a lot of ways, that's surprising, but then when you go into the way that other franchises are able to monetize their brand, monetize their property beyond what the Bears are capable of in the city of Chicago, then all those things end up factoring into the valuation of where the Bears sit at the moment. As Kevin Warren and then eventually George McCaskey continued addressing things with the media, one of the things that came up as well was, because we've been seeing this process playing out very publicly, some from the Bears' perspective, some from politicians' perspectives, then it ends up sort of shaping perceptions and shaping how people thinks, you know, a certain side has an advantage here or there. But in the end, the fact that we have not gotten to a resolution on it, then it feels like something has gone awry. Something has been amiss. Some mistakes have been made. And that was one thing that Kevin Warren was asked about today, is whether or not any mistakes were made between he, the Bears, the state of Illinois, and the politicians involved.
1: Now, what mistakes do you guys think you've made along the way, and maybe not understanding maybe the political process or getting stuff wrong with the state of Illinois?
2: You know, thanks for that question. I don't think we've made any mistakes. As you study these projects, I really look at these as learning opportunities to come together. They are complex. I mean, the Chicago Bears, we haven't had our own stadium in 107 years of Chicago Bears football. You look what's going on around the league, from Kansas City to Cleveland to Washington, the various locations. These projects are complicated. They're expensive. They're challenging. They require political willpower. They're financially. You got to lean into that from that standpoint. So I don't look at we've made any mistakes. We've made the necessary steps at that appropriate time to be where we are today. And it's good to be in a position that we'll be able to bring this to some closure.
0: In the end, whether the Bears end up in Arlington Heights or in Hammond, Indiana, we're going to be some years away from whenever this new development between the stadium and the surrounding area has been completed, has been fully built, and the mixed use part of that, because to have the opportunity to monetize the Bears brand, and if you want to build hotels and sports books and have parking revenue and hold concerts there and keep all that money within the Bears coffers, all those other things, if you want to be able to do all that, then you got to have the land available for it. And whichever direction it ends up going, whether it crosses the state border or heads north of Chicago, feel fairly confident. Like, the NFL doesn't mess these things up. Some of them get outdated as things evolve and as the perception of how to modernize ends up kind of continuing just as we all get older and more experienced with this stuff. But the NFL is beyond the point of like building bad stadiums or not having a great fan experience in these buildings. At least the ones I go to are all fairly magnificent, but maybe my standards aren't that high. But Arlington Heights, I was not alone in my perception that, you know, the Bears bought the land, so that has to be the direction things are going. But it hit a snag, or 12. Kevin Warren, why did Arlington Heights hit a dead end?
2: I don't know why it hit a dead end in Springfield, but we've been very clear for the last couple of years, the things that we've always needed is property tax certainty. We need infrastructure certainty. That's what we've needed. So that has not changed. There's some other things associated with it. So I don't know why Springfield, as far as what you said, is why it hit a snag. But, you know, one of the good things about what we've had is, since we did have the board decision, we have really focused on Indiana. That's where our time and energy and effort has been spent. And we've had extremely productive meetings there and feel really good what's going on with the state of Indiana, specifically in Hammond, Indiana.

0: So I'm not an insider, I'm not a political reporter. I do end up in situations where I'm privy to at least talk to some of the folks who are involved and in and around and knowledgeable of these conversations. And it does intrigue me just the way that at least folks I've been able to speak to about this topic in recent months, where you kind of hear one version of it is that the state of Illinois and the folks in Springfield, that they felt like, you know, the Bears haven't kind of presented exactly what they've been looking for throughout this entire time. And so them pointing the fingers at the Bears with no thumbs coming back at them. And then, you know, on the Bears end of things, they've felt like there have been things that they've been putting out there consistently and been promoting as far as their desires for this stadium that haven't been met. But then now that Indiana has come to the fore, that there's more urgency within the state, but they still haven't been able to come to an accord within the state of Illinois, downstate in Springfield, in how the stadium project itself can suit the Bears. So there's a lot of fingers. There's very few thumbs involved in this process at the moment. But it's one thing you kind of heard from Kevin Warren there, that from his perspective, from the Bears' perspective, they've been saying what they wanted. For some reason, the way Springfield's been operating as it relates to Arlington Heights, haven't been able to get their deal figured out. Let's hear from George McCaskey real quick as well before getting to Herb Howard. One of the things that George McCaskey referenced, because, of course, Kevin Warren is the more of the public face of this. This is kind of his role in the process. He's kind of the owner representative when it comes to most Bears matters right now. And George went out of his way to thank Kevin Warren and say that there's things more than the stadium that Kevin Warren is responsible for.
1: Also want to thank Kevin for all of his efforts. I've heard many times that the Bears hired Kevin to build a stadium, and that's not accurate. We hired him for so many other reasons: his vision, his leadership, his consensus building, his ability to make difficult decisions in difficult times, his ability to see around corners, and all of the other many traits that he brings to this position. And he's done an outstanding job for us. The fact that he has previous stadium experience was viewed by us as a plus. And Kevin has reminded me more than once that it took the Vikings 11 years to get a stadium done in Minnesota. And I've reminded Kevin just as often, we don't have that kind of time.
0: I like when you get the lighthearted George addressing the media and the public. But 11 years, that is a long time in Minneapolis. Final clip we'll play from George McCaskey, because a lot of folks were curious whether or not the Chicago Bears would continue to be the Chicago Bears regardless of where they end up.
2: George, when you look at this plan for the stadium, is there any concerns about Chicago not being part of the Hammond Bears?
1: No, we will be the Chicago Bears, whether we're in Arlington or whether we're in Hammond. And as Kevin said, our focus is on Hammond. That's where we're advancing our efforts. And that's where the bulk of our time, attention, and resources are being devoted.
0: Wanted to make sure we got a lot of that sound to you, because I'm sure for many of you, it's the first time you got to hear from not only Ben Johnson, we played earlier in the show, but Kevin Warren and George McCaskey as well, since we had Cubs coverage on the station today. One of the individuals who was constantly there at Halas, consuming all the things on the field and off, is Herb Howard. 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
4: Still in the midst of training camp. 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Running late? Driving over the speed limit won't save you time. No need to speed. It's not a game. I am Anthony Herron, as the big voice told you. 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Going back out to the Score Hotline, we find my guy Herb Howard of the Bigs. You can follow him on social media at HerbHoward411, covering not only the Bears, co-host of the Herb and Tal podcast, and anytime you hear one of his Bears hits, whether it is one word or two, you know you are about to get the goods. Herb, appreciate you joining me this evening, man. How you doing?
5: And I'm good, man. How you feeling?
4: I am exceptional. Exceptional, sir, because the Bears are getting ready to take the field. Yes, it is the preseason. No, there is no Caleb, but it does help us to continue to crystallize what we feel like we've been observing throughout the preseason phase. Were you surprised at all that Ben Johnson told you guys that, no, we will not be seeing Caleb out there on the field this Saturday?
5: No, I'm not surprised. I was kind of leaning towards the possibility that he probably would not go out there. I think coach gets so much of his own evaluation on the practice field, and he puts a lot of weight into those joint practices as well. And so I know he's looking forward to those. He says, you know, he doesn't necessarily need to see Caleb in preseason. He said, I see him out there on the practice field every day. And he did say that there's a certain number of reps that he wants Caleb in the first team offense to get to, but he doesn't really have to be in the games. It can be in practices, certainly in those joint practices that I referenced earlier when they go out to Cincinnati and then to Tennessee. But as far as the games go, I don't think that he puts as much weight into it as some other people. I think he likes more of the controlled environment, certain game situations that he can kind of implement on his own. And I think he's able to evaluate Caleb's play and the play of all the others on the field with those just as much as he can in the game.
4: Herb, you've been watching all these young quarterbacks who've come through in recent years, just trying to find their way in the NFL, trying to solidify themselves as the future of the Bears. Caleb going into year 3, what are your observations about the way that he's going about attacking greatness, attacking what his next level can be in this league?
5: Yeah, I think I found him to be very coachable. He seems to be taken to the culture that Coach Ben Johnson is offering him. He seemed to want it from day one, asking to be coached harder. He could not get that his rookie year. It wasn't available to him. When Ben Johnson came, it certainly was available to him, and he embraced it. He had struggled through the tough times. He talked about, you know, trying not to drown last year. He talked about, you know, drinking through a fire hose and all of those types of things. And Ben Johnson just keeps loading his plate, keeps raising the bar, you know, keeps setting the standard where he wants it to be, and Caleb keeps striving to reach it. And so we've seen all the things he can do in terms of the special Superman plays that everybody loves and talks about. The next step for him is just, you know, can he do those simple things much better? And I talked to quarterback coach Barrett today, and, you know, he was just talking about, you know, the daily deposits of what those things look like, creating those good habits, marrying your feet. He talked about Caleb being at the point now to where he's trying to manipulate the defense because he understands exactly what the offense is trying to do. Last year, he was more so just thinking, okay, what is our responsibility on our side of the ball? He didn't really get a chance to get to the level of saying, okay, now how do I manipulate the defense so that I can be more so on the attack? And that's where he's trying to get to now. And you see signs of that in training camp so far.
4: And for Caleb himself, you know, whether you're talking the dropped weight, the year 2 in Ben's system, how do you see his ceiling? Because he's got a coach in Ben Johnson who makes these kind of big proclamations. You know, he doesn't necessarily do it every time he steps to the mic with you guys, but Ben is not shy about kind of mentioning the greatness that he believes he and the Bears are capable of. Do you think Caleb kind of sees himself and what this Bears future could look like in lockstep with his head coach?
5: I think there's a lot of alignment between the two of them, and just in terms of, you know, their belief in their own ability and their desires to reach the very pinnacle of their individual skills and skill set. So I think Caleb's had that in him since he was a kid. He talked about, you know, losing the football game as a kid when he wasn't the quarterback around 10, 11 years old, and then going back and saying, okay, I got to be the quarterback now because I have to have a little bit more control over whether or not we lose because I don't want to lose again. And since then, he's you know, always strived to be the very, very best. He was able to reach that as a press star in high school. He was able to do that and win the Heisman in college and then become the number one pick. And now he's trying to become the very best quarterback in the National Football League. I think right now, I think he's, you know, in that 10 to 12 range in terms of ranking the quarterbacks right now. But I think if he continues on the trajectory that he's on, I can certainly see him being a top five quarterback by the end of this season. It's just those small things, you know, taking the layups when they're there, being accurate, being on time, throwing the ball in rhythm, giving his receivers, his dynamic receivers, runners the ball so they can run after the catch. And, you know, if he's able to do those things, the statistics will be there, the wins will be there, and everybody will understand, you know, why he gets the acclaim and the conversation and the Madden covers and everything else. He certainly has the ability. He has the work ethic. It's all got to come together for him. But I think his ceiling, I don't think he has one. I think he can be as good as he wants to be.
4: How about Ben Johnson? Because, you know, for an NFL coach to talk about, you know, trying to break, you know, season win streaks and all-time offense records and multiple Super Bowls like he did with Dan Pompey, you know, that, you don't hear coaches talk about that in a public forum that often, if ever. But what do you make of Ben Johnson being willing to sort of manifest greatness in that way?
5: It's refreshing, isn't it? Like, we all know what we're here for. We all know why we are here. And it's not to be the best, and it's not to win the Super Bowl, it's not to outscore your opponent. Like, what are we doing out here? What are we talking about? And so, you know, it's refreshing to hear a coach who's just willing to say the quiet thing out loud. Of course I'm here to win a Super Bowl. Of course I'm here to show you I'm a better coach than you. Of course I'm here to set the all-time scoring record. Of course I'm here to win the most consecutive games in NFL history. What do you think I'm here to do, lose? Like, that doesn't make sense. And so, you know, you see that with Coach Johnson. You saw in this introductory press conference, he expressed such a great deal of confidence. And I asked him that very first day when he had his introductory press conference. After that press conference, we had some different breakout sessions where we could have some more intimate conversations. And I asked him in one of those conversations, I said, Coach, where does this confidence come from that you just exuded out there on the podium? Because you remember coming into his hiring, everybody understood he's a, you know, a mad scientist and he's an offensive guru and a quarterback whisperer, and that's fine. But the question was, can he command a full locker room? Can he be that leader of men? And he answered that with flying colors seemingly immediately at the podium. I'm like, where does that even come from? And he said, "Her, when I was, you know, in Miami as a tight ends coach, I thought I was the best tight ends coach in the league. So when I was in Detroit as the OC, I felt I was the best OC in the league." He looked me in my face and said, "This is not going to be any different. I feel the same way now as a head coach." And so he's just a guy that has that supreme belief. I saw a former player of his, and I don't know the player's name, but he was a wide receiver back in Miami. And he was talking about a conversation that Coach Johnson was having with Landry, when Landry played down there, was playing wide receiver down there. He was talking to him and he says, "Listen, man, don't you want to be great? Don't you want to, you know, see your name in Canton one day?" He's like, "Because that's where my name's going to be. I'm going to go to Canton." Now, this is a secondhand story that the player was telling, but he said that coach told Landry that day in practice, "Don't you want to be in Canton? Because that's where I'm going as a coach." And I think he just believes that about himself. And I think he walks around with it. He's not afraid of it. He doesn't run from it. And you talk about him and Caleb being the same way. Caleb has cut that same way. I also remember Caleb's introductory press conference. I asked him in the press conference, I said, "Why aren't you ducking the smoke?" Because he came in with such high expectations that he's going to be this, he's going to be the favorite, he's going to be this. And I was like, "Why aren't you?" A lot of players like try to temper those expectations and calm down, he's going to work hard, and we'll see. And Caleb was just leaning into it. I was like, "Why aren't you ducking the smoke?" And he said, "The smoke is here anyway. Why am I going to duck it?" So I think they're cut from the same cloth. And they're going to push each other and try to bring out the best of each other. They're going to bring their coaches and teammates along with them and try to bring a Super Bowl back to Chicago.
4: Herb Howard of the Bigs, my guest here on Chicago Sports Radio 104.3 The Score. You can follow Herb on social media at HerbHoward411. And for the game on Saturday, the Bears taking the field, who stands out to you as a guy that you're eager to watch? Like, with no Caleb on the field, what excites you about what we're going to watch on Saturday?
5: Well, the first thing is the left tackle spot, right? You're going to have Karan Magaji and Jedrick Wills kind of rotating over there at the left tackle spot to see, you know, who may end up being the week one starter. Now, you got to see what's up with Braxton Jones, when and if he can make it back into the field and rejoin the competition that he was leading upon his exit to injury. But if that doesn't happen, you're looking at Karan Magaji or Jedrick Wills taking the field week one at left tackle out in Carolina. And so I'll be watching that first and foremost to see how both of them are able to handle the reps they get. I think the coaches said they want to try to give them as close to even amount of reps as possible so they can evaluate them. You want to see that, certainly. Other than that, I got to see which starters are going to play, which starters are going to be out there on the field. I would certainly like to see all the rookies play. That includes Dylan Fiedemann. I want to see Malik Muhammad out there, Jordan Vandenberg. I want to see all these guys, what they look like out on the field. Logan Jones, how he commands the offense. How is he making his checks in the line of scrimmage? How is he communicating with the rest of the offensive line? Can he hold up one-on-one in those pass rush situations versus some of those large D tackles on the inside? And so I'll be looking at the young guys, and I'll be looking at that left tackle spot as much as anything.
4: With DeAndre Swift, I do feel like he's kind of a low-key guy in a contract year, that it's been easier to sort of talk about, you know, Tyreek Stevenson and Caleb.
5: Yeah.
4: Now we know Darnell Wright is done, but DeAndre Swift is in the final year of his Bears deal, and there's a lot of running backs around the sport getting paid right now. How big of a year do you think it is from him, not only from an individual contract perspective, but knowing that the Bears' salary cap situation is much tighter than it was when he first signed with this team?
5: I think it's a huge year for DeAndre Swift, and I think he is showing all the signs of meeting the moment. He is having the very best camp out of anybody in the Chicago Bears uniform right now. He is explosive. He's dominating every single day. He's creating big plays in the running game. Doesn't matter if they're doing short yardage situations. Doesn't matter what it is. He's creating big explosive runs out of the backfield. He looks fast. He looks dynamic. You can see the vision, the feet, the speed, the quickness. It is all there. He's putting on display every single day out there. You see DeAndre Swift, like you said, he is kind of a quiet, almost unassuming guy, but he gets the pads on, and that fierce competitor comes out, and you can see he's got everything that you want in a running back. So I think if he goes out there and he has the year that I think he's primed to have, I think the Bears will have to come to the table and try to extend him. I don't think you just let him go out the door and say, oh, it's just running back. You know, we can find another one. And I know that's been the conversation for many years going back now. But I think right now the tide is starting to change on that. And I think the value of the running back is coming back once again. If you have a guy who's so, you know, perfectly fits your system and what you want to do, and you have him in a contract at the same time that you have your seventh round rookie going into a second year now, Kyle Manun guy, then keep those guys together for another 2 or 3 years and see what that can look like, because I think they've got two really good backs who play well and complement each other's skill set consistently. I think DeAndre Swift is going to have a huge year, and I really, really do.
4: Before I let you run, with Jervon Dexter going into this particular season, and Ben Johnson mentioned to me a week or so ago that he really feels like this is the point in a defensive tackle's career where a lot of guys can kind of hit another gear. And I guess it kind of depends on what scale we're grading that off of, because sometimes guys just step into the league and dominate just because their force is like that. Jervon Dexter in year number four, what do you think you've seen from him throughout this training camp, and does this seem like a year where there's another gear available to him?
5: You certainly hope so, right? It's what we've been waiting for since they drafted him. I mean, you look at him, and he looks the part. He looks like he should dominate every game on a down-in, down-out basis, and we just haven't seen that level of consistency from him. He certainly flashes it. At times, he looks unblockable and dominant, and it's like, well, you look up, it's like, wait, where's Dex go the last couple of quarters or the past couple of weeks? And it's like, okay, there he goes again. And it's like, well, just do that all the time. And it's a little bit frustrating because he does have such great size and such athleticism. You want him to do that consistently. And I think it goes all the way back. So I was talking to a D-line coach today, in fact, about Dex. I was just asking, you know, what needs to change for him to have that level of consistency? And he went back to the most basic things, talking about stance, alignment, and his punch, his initial punch. And he says that, you know, you go back to Dex coming in here from Florida and having a different scheme and the two-gap scheme where he's more reading and reacting and not just kind of shooting up the field. He says right now we're telling him this, don't stop thinking. Stop thinking about whether or not you're right or you're wrong. He says if you explode off the ball, get into his pass first and push him back, you are right. I don't care what happened. If you push him back and reset the line of scrimmage, you're right. And we can figure everything else out as we go. But get out of your stance, explode out, use that size, use that power to strike first, push the offensive lineman back, reset the line of scrimmage, play on their side, and you'll be right. If Dex can do that and have that type of season where he's able to consistently disrupt the quarterback and dent the pocket from the interior, he too could be in line for a pretty decent payday. Now, he might have put himself in a situation where 1 year somebody may look and say, well, we need another prove-it deal for you. And so something like you've seen with some of these other players who've had, you know, one big season. But I think Dex has shown those flashes. So it's a big year for him too, right? And the Bears continue to try and restock the cupboard. We heard from Jordan Vandenberg today, and, you know, you still don't know where Shamar Turner is and where they want to play him. And so they got some guys, but Dex has a very, very rare combination of size and athleticism. If it comes together for him, he could be a difference-making, impactful player in the middle of that defensive line.
4: And do they need that to happen for this team to be everything that it can be? Herb, as always, sensational stuff, man. I always look forward to talking to you and seeing you out there when I'm at Hallis Hall with the rest of you guys, man. Thanks for your time.
5: Always a pleasure, man. Thanks for having me.
4: That is Herb Howard of the Bigs. He's on social media at HerbHoward411. And open up the phone lines here at 312-644-6767. One of the questions I asked Herb towards the end of our time together there, I want to put out to you. We know Caleb won't be on the field, Caleb Williams, that is. But with no Caleb out there, what still excites you about Saturday? The Bears are going to take the field at Soldier Field for the only time in this preseason on Saturday. What are you looking forward to seeing from the non-Caleb Bears out there? Give me a call. Shoot me a text, 312-644-6767. I'm Anthony Herron. 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
5: Strong read from David Dykstra, by the way. I am Anthony Herron. 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Less than 48 hours? I'm not going to do all the math right here, but a couple of days away, day and a half, let's call it, from the Bears taking the field for the first time this preseason against the Cleveland Browns. I want to know from you at 312-644-6767. What are you looking forward to on Saturday? This will be the first time you get to see the 2026 Bears on the field competing against an opponent, not some intra-squad scrimmage, not some practice where the fans can get out there. And a couple of those got rained out, so there were only 8 opportunities so far for you during the preseason to even go out and check out a Bears practice. You know Caleb isn't playing. But a lot of other guys out there competing for jobs, competing for roster spots. I want to know from you at 312-644-6767. What are you looking forward to in this first and the only time this preseason that you'll get to check out the Bears at Soldier Field? I'll tell you what excites me, who excites me. As we're talking about the Bears depth chart, the players themselves who will be out there competing, because there's certain guys who we know we're not going to see. I was more confident we weren't going to see DeAndre Swift this preseason than Caleb Williams, just from everything that I've been hearing about and seeing and interacting with those in and around DeAndre Swift in this preseason, what he has the potential to mean to this Bears squad. I don't think we're going to see him, maybe not at all, during the preseason. Caleb, I think Caleb's going to get some run during the preseason, at least a little bit. So I guess if you're putting Caleb out there, you probably put all the starters out there too. But I don't think we're going to see DeAndre Swift, although it would be exciting. But I'm very much looking forward to the regular season he puts together. Chief amongst anybody out there for the Bears this preseason, though, and there's a few different factors why, rookie Malik Muhammad. Very excited to see what Malik Muhammad brings to the table in actual game action, because the physical attributes are impressive, but they were really largely impressive in my evaluation during the pre-draft phase as an outside corner. So now we'll get the opportunity to see Malik Muhammad not only playing outside as a corner, but as a nickel, as a slot corner. And this will be new to him. It's a position that he's kind of been thrust into via injury. With no Kyler Gordon available, with Cam Lewis being banged up, then the Bears are trying to figure out who can potentially be that guy that can step in there, that can play a role for them, and who knows, perhaps even have to start for them in the slot. So Malik Muhammad is the guy that tops my list because of that. Because I do believe he is a talented rookie that, whether it's in the opening game or at some point during the regular season, I see a world where Malik Muhammad has a role with the Bears here because of the attrition that inevitably comes in the secondary. We've already seen that attrition coming to the fore for the Bears DBs. But to have Malik Muhammad, if he's available, I wonder, what will he look like, not only on the outside at corner, but now figuring out the nickel position? How much help can he really provide to the Bears? There's, of course, a couple of other position groups, a couple of other roster spots that are intriguing along those lines as well. And I'm going to give you a little bit more of a breakdown on the left tackle spot once we come back from this timeout. But we'll keep the phone lines open. I'll get to some of your texts as well at 312-644-6767. What fascinates you most about this first preseason game that the Bears will play this Saturday? I'm Anthony Herron. 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

0: It's the Biggest Voice Guy Told You. 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I'm Anthony Herron, and I put the question out at the end of hour number two about Saturday. Saturday, the Bears will take the field for the first time this preseason. Only time they'll be at Soldier Field during the preseason as well. I'm looking forward to a number of things about the game itself. I want to know what you're looking forward to about it at 312-644-6767. Get to your calls and your texts in just one moment, 312-644-6767. I'll be on Fox 32 for pregame coverage, as I normally am for Bears games. I'll be over there, Cassie Carlson, Devin Caney, who I haven't gotten to work with on the air yet. Got to meet Devin up at House Hall, though. It was very cool. And Sammy P, Sam Paniadovich, joined the Fox 32 crew as well. So we'll all be on the air together for Bears pregame and Bears postgame. So looking forward to being in studio. Our coverage over at Fox 32 will start at 11 a.m. We'll have a one-hour pregame show, and then Cassie and I will be right on the air directly afterwards for postgame also. So I'm looking forward to that. Just because, you know, we're just kind of ramping up towards the official launch of my busy season, my football calendar, if you will. I'm excited about that because, it's a lot more fun when the Bears are exciting, when the Bears are doing well, when there is hope around the Bears. It's just more fun to cover them when that's the case. You know, it can be fascinating and intriguing when you try to figure out who's going to earn the right to keep working for the Bears, even though things aren't going well. Like, you can kind of view it through that analytical lens at all times, or how are they going to dig themselves out of this hole that they've dug? You know, the job still is the job, and it still is fun because it's a great job to have. But it's more fun when the Bears are good. And the Bears should be good again this season. But it does feel like we've been here before. We shall see. But this Saturday, getting on the air for Bears pregame for myself and the rest of the Fox 32 crew. But then also the first foray into really seeing what some of these position groups look like. And some of these players who we're intrigued by. Looking forward to seeing how much of that plays out. So I've been asking you what you're looking forward to along those lines. Let's get out to the phone lines where Dave is in Wisconsin. Want to talk about the Bears. What's up, Dave? You're on the Score.
1: Hi, Anthony. How you doing?
0: I'm great, man.
1: Well, I'm hoping we don't have no injuries, and I'm hoping this is the year the Bears go far in the playoffs, and hopefully this could be the year we could win the Super Bowl. I'd like to see Caleb get a ring. There's nothing I'd like more than him getting a ring.
0: That would be fun, man. If Caleb gets a ring, a whole lot of other folks getting rings too. So yes, Dave, that would be a really good time if it played out that way for Caleb and the Bears. And, you know, of course, this Saturday won't get to see Caleb himself in action, but we will see the surrounding environment that Caleb will get to play in. 773 texter says that looking forward to seeing Booker and Vandenberg being disruptive and impactful. Now, Vandenberg, I'm confident, will be on the field. We'll see plenty of Jordan Vandenberg out there. Don't know for sure that we'll see Austin Booker. Like, you can't sit everybody. You can't rest all 22 starters. And then you, of course, throw special teams in there as well. But I'm just going to make a guess. I would imagine, and, you know, like Dio Dangbo being healthy, maybe Austin Booker isn't even technically viewed as a starter in their base package, but in their sub packages, he's certainly a part of their pass rush group when Dio bumps down inside. But yes, I would guess we'll see Austin Booker. I don't know that we'll see a lot of them on Saturday because he plays the game really hard. He plays a lot of snaps. There was no one else who, once Austin Booker entered the lineup last season, there was not a defensive lineman who averaged more snaps per game than Austin Booker did. That's, you know, it was surprising just to see how that part played out during the year. The explanation I gave for it really came down to style of play, where Montez Sweat is just a guy who, he's a very physical football player, and the toll that takes on you and the energy for Montez Sweat's style of play is just different than it is for Austin Booker or, you know, like the great sort of finesse rushers in the league like Max Crosby. Some of those guys who are getting on and off blocks really quickly and operating in space in a different way as a defensive end than Montez Sweat's version of playing defensive end, then that's my supposition. That's my explanation for why he ends up playing less snaps than an Austin Booker or an Aiden Hutchinson or Max Crosby, some guys who are more linear in their build but don't necessarily play the game focused on power in the same way that Montez Sweat does. Now, I mentioned at the end of the previous hour Malik Muhammad being a guy who I'm really excited to watch in the game. On Saturday and all throughout the preseason, just sort of seeing the way he'll operate in NFL action. And regardless of what's gone on during preseason practices up to this point, it is a different deal once you get into game action. And I haven't checked the weather for Saturday yet. I don't know for sure what the Chicago weather forecast is supposed to be. I'm checking it here right now. Expecting mid-80s. Mid-80s, probably a little bit humid. It shouldn't be raining anymore by the time you get into the game, but the air will be thick. So a guy like Jordan Vandenberg, who's going to get his first NFL action, and I would imagine he'll be the type of guy who will get a lot of reps in the game on Saturday. I think back to my rookie season with the Detroit Lions, where we were getting through the early training camp scrimmages after going through, and I was a part of the Marty Morningweg experiment in Detroit, which is what I term it as, where you know he had been this offensive coordinator with the 49ers, and he was an exciting guy, and he'd been on Steve Mariucci's staff, and Matt Millen, who was the Lions GM, and he'd come out of the TV booth, and he was trying to figure out what life as a general manager in the NFL, what did that even mean? How do you do that gig? So Matt's trying to figure out how to be a GM. He wanted to hire Mooch, couldn't hire Mooch, so he hired Marty Morningweg instead from the 49ers. Marty hadn't been a head coach before. Marty didn't know what he was doing. It turned out Marty's not a good head coach, but in the midst of that experiment, we're going through preseason phases. We actually had an extra mini camp that we were allowed because we had a new head coach and a new staff. So they allowed an additional mini camp for that preseason phase. And in a lot of those practices and scrimmages, me as an undrafted free agent, worked my way up the depth chart. I'm rolling with the twos. I'm backing up Robert Porcher, this Pro Bowl defensive end. Life is good. Things are amazing. Getting out there, and we go full contact scrimmages. I'm making tackles for loss. I'm sacking quarterbacks. Like, man, you know, media want to know, who's this Anthony Heron guy? Why is he, where did he come from? He's undrafted. He's a Big Ten. I say, okay, life is good. Break my foot in that first preseason game, limping around everywhere, tongues dragging, bodies dragging. Like, things can change and adjust at a moment's notice. But Jordan Vandenberg has been the late round pick defensive lineman that's really stood out, and especially in a position group in a meeting room where we're all frankly thirsty to see playmaking on that D line, to see a guy like Jordan Vandenberg making such an impression, being so impactful throughout training camp. I'm very much looking forward to watching what he looks like playing D line for the Bears. And if they're even just glimpses of what we've been seeing from him out on the practice field, and that'll be thoroughly exciting just for Bears fans, I would imagine for Dennis Allen and the Bears defensive staff as well, because all these things operate in phases, just with the overall evaluation. You, of course, have the pre-draft eval where you think a guy's going to be worthy of you expending draft capital on bringing him in. Then once you get out there, you're seeing him in the meeting rooms and workouts, then you're on the practice field, and so now getting into preseason game action, that's the next phase of evaluation for trying to determine, is a guy, does he warrant a roster spot? And then if he warrants a roster spot, is he someone you believe has a chance to actually contribute to your squad on game day? So there's kind of every phase along the way for Jordan Vandenberg. These preseason games will be the next phase of his evaluation. And he will likely be a guy who, even if he doesn't get out there, he's getting a lot of his practice reps. He's all over the place. Some starter reps, some second team reps, third team reps. That'll probably be the same thing in the preseason games for Jordan Vandenberg as well. You're not going to play Grady Jarrett in the preseason. I mean, certainly not a lot. Maybe you get to games two or three, but I don't expect to see Grady Jarrett this Saturday. to get into those intra-squad scrimmages that will be coming up the next couple of preseason weeks. You get those chances to watch some of the veteran players take on the veteran players from the other teams, get some opposite colored jerseys out there. So Grady Jarrett, by the end of the preseason, may get a few snaps. But you're not expecting to see him out there. Not expecting to see Dio or Montez Sweat that much. I think it may be good to let Dio knock a little bit of rust off, but there's some of the guys who've been doing this for a while, who you have deep financial investments in as well, that they're not likely to put them at much risk in the preseason, especially when you have the chance to play Jordan Vandenberg and James Lynch and Neville Gallimore and Kentavious Street and all these other guys who you're really curious to see what they can do within the Bears defense at this level. So I mentioned Malik Muhammad earlier, very eager to see Jordan Vandenberg as well, not because I think he's going to step in and be some guy who's going to get 10 sacks as a rookie, but can he be a complementary piece that holds his own out there and makes the occasional play? That'd be a nice find. That's what concerns me a little bit with a lot of the hope that's wrapped up into Austin Booker. Because Austin Booker, in the way that we view him, kind of like Braxton Jones, we're viewing him through the lens of a guy who was a fifth-round pick that became a starter. And early on in Braxton Jones's career, there was a lot of positivity about Braxton Jones because this fifth-round pick was able to very quickly, very early in his career, become a starter for the Bears and show that he belonged, show that he could play winning football. That doesn't necessarily mean that Braxton Jones, and as we got season over season, we kind of realized like that didn't exactly become a starter for the Bears and show that he belonged, show that he could play winning football. That doesn't necessarily mean that Braxton Jones, and as we got season over season,

0: to, frankly, what the hopes should be tied into a guy like Jervon Dexter, who is more, I shudder to use the term elite, but further above average for his position as far as his physical traits as an interior defensive lineman. He stands out more physically than Austin Booker does as a defensive end. And of course, his draft status as a second round pick a few years ago, the expectations were and should continue to be higher for Jervon Dexter. And he's been a quality player. But folks have kind of moved on from the thought, at least largely the thought, that maybe Jervon Dexter can turn into one of the real building blocks of the Bears defense. That's now more so the conversation around Austin Booker. Like, hey, can this be a double-digit sack guy? Do the Bears have a star in Austin Booker as a defensive end? I hope that ends up being true. But I'm not there with Austin Booker yet. I think it ends up being more indicative of how lacking the playmaking is in the D-line as a whole, that there's so much hope tied into whether or not Austin Booker can become a star as a defensive end. Again, if it happens, that's amazing for the Bears. It's an exceptional fifth-round find if you get that. And he wouldn't be the first. I mean, what was Max Crosby? Was like a fourth or fifth-round pick or something like that. So it's not unheard of. But I don't see that yet through Austin Booker's first couple of seasons. But I do see a guy who can be a quality starter in the NFL. The left tackle position, I told you I was going to come back around to this before I get to my next timeout. At left tackle, I mentioned the name Braxton Jones, and this healthiest version of Braxton Jones that we have our fingers crossed that we'll get headed towards the regular season, you still can't count on it at this point being sustained, because while the initial seasons of Braxton Jones's career, he did show that he could stand the lineup pretty consistently. But now we've got a couple of seasons in a row of Braxton Jones being banged up, Braxton Jones missing some preseason time. If I were advising Braxton Jones, I would say in this contract year where he put bad film out there when he wasn't healthy and he fought his way back into the lineup in support of the team, Braxton Jones should make sure he is as healthy as he can reasonably hope to be ready for the opener and put his best foot forward for him and for the Chicago Bears. So seeing Karan Amagaji and Jedrick Wills out there on Saturday, that will certainly be a close one to watch. Not necessarily for the opener, because my impression is Braxton Jones should be expected to be the opening game starter. But then Amagaji versus Wills as the guy who may be in position to take over if this miraculous recovery that we're hearing about from Ozzie Trapillo, if that doesn't have him in position early in the season to play left tackle for the Bears, then that battle at left tackle will certainly be one that I think from a depth perspective matters a lot. But I do believe that if we get a healthy version of Braxton Jones headed towards the regular season opener, that's the Bears' best bet at left tackle. And I'm hopeful that he will be as healthy as possible, not just because it serves Caleb Williams and the Bears well, but because I have so much respect for the fact that Braxton Jones put himself through the ringer last year to fight back into the lineup for this team and to get as healthy as he could to step back onto the field. He didn't look great while he was out there, and that's a risk that you take with your career, but he was willing to do that. Now, I respect that a lot from his perspective, and I'm glad they figured out a scenario where Braxton Jones could resign, come back with the Bears, hopefully get healthy to try and put quality film back out there for 2026 as the Bears' starting left tackle. I want to transition into some Big Ten conversation here. We'll do so with a good friend of mine in the industry as we were at Big Ten Media Days a couple of weeks ago, and now all these different Big Ten teams have training camps opening up. The college football season is upon us. There's a lot of folks trying to figure out how you knock the Big Ten behemoth off the top of the perch. I don't know if it's going to be possible this year because I got my pick to click for the national championship, and it is yet another Big Ten squad. I'd be fascinated to hear what my guy Adam Rittenberg thinks about that. We will discuss some college football with Rittenberg next on Chicago Sports Radio 104.3 The Score.
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1: 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Some work may be performed by or referred to other attorneys.
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5: 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Still am a guy that loves to be active.

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4: As much as we discuss the NFL training camps that have opened up, the way the Bears' future is being shaped one snap at a time by Caleb Williams, there are college football teams all around the map and certainly Big Ten teams all throughout not only this region of the country, but coast to coast in the United States of America that are ready to pursue what could be the fourth consecutive national championship for the Big Ten Conference. I will certainly continue my coverage on the Big Ten Network and one of my partners on SiriusXM Big Ten Radio on the hotline with us right now. You follow him, I'm sure most of you already do, on social media at ESPN Rittenberg. He is Adam Rittenberg of ESPN. And also, like you got Loho, an adjunct professor over at DePaul. What's happening, Adam? How you doing tonight?
5: I'm doing great, my friend. Great to be on with you.
4: Yeah, always appreciate you taking the time with me, man. Love talking college football with you. And at this point in the calendar where all fan bases are largely hopeful, I do wonder, and I asked Big Ten Commissioner Tony Petitti this a couple of weeks ago when he was at the Hilton at Media Days in Chicago, and I know you got to talk to the Big Ten commish as well. But for a number of years now, I guess roughly a handful of years, there have been so many off-field storylines about how college football, college sports has continued to evolve with rules, and fans feel this whipsaw sort of impact of how everything gets different every single year. Does it feel like are we getting close to where there's going to be a system with the postseason and with player rules and conference alignment and everything else that allows folks to feel like the sport has kind of settled back into a comfortable space?
5: Well, I mean, in some ways, it's still very chaotic in terms of player movement, and is there going to be employees and not? Is there going to be this bill that goes through in Congress? But in terms of realignment, I think there will be more. When and exactly how it's going to play out remains to be seen. But I know from a Big Ten perspective, they feel very good about the group that they have, you know, being able to have a presence on both coasts as well as the traditional Midwest. And, you know, the strength of the conference has been really added with those West Coast additions, more so than Nebraska, more so than Maryland and Rutgers. You know, these teams from the West Coast, especially Oregon, but also the teams that are on the rise, like USC and Washington, I think have really put the Big Ten in position to continue on this very good trajectory that it really wasn't on for a long time, but that's certainly changed here in the last few years.
4: What do you view as a couple of the main reasons that the Big Ten has been able to not only level the playing field, but now become the dominant force in college football with these last three college football playoff national championships from three different teams?
5: Well, again, I think in a sense, the NIL era, the compensation era, along with player movement has really opened things up more than it had been previously. And, You know, Big Ten schools have been around for a really long time. They have large alumni bases. They have wealthy alumni bases. They're in many of the financial centers and in other major population centers around the country. And those folks are activated now. And we saw this, no better example than Indiana. I didn't know how big Indiana's alumni base was. I probably should have. I didn't know how wealthy they were. I didn't know how motivated they were. And, you know, you needed Kurt Cignetti to be there, and you needed a president like Pam Whitten, who loves college football, and an athletic director in Scott Dolson, who'd been there forever but really hadn't been given these opportunities before. And you saw what was possible. And I think other Big Ten schools are seeing that and saying, hey, we have a big alumni base. We have you know, folks that want this to be a higher level, in some cases a championship level program. And, you know, because we've been around for 100 plus years in many cases, you have that foundation that you can operate from. And I think it's helped them. Again, one thing to know as far as demographics, you know, a lot of the SEC schools are great schools, but a lot of them are, you know, very much regional. They're in, you know, rural locations. They're not always in major cities. They haven't been around as long as the Big Ten schools. And so I think that has helped the Big Ten in this era where if you want it and you can spend the money, you can certainly improve your fortune.
4: And even folks who maybe don't follow SEC football that closely, everyone was aware of the Lane Kiffin storyline where he was taking Ole Miss to the college football playoff for the first time, and then the LSU opportunity came. And so now, you know, he doesn't even lead his team actually during the playoff. His defensive coordinator takes over, and now he's LSU's coach heading into this season. But my impression of Ole Miss was that they had deep pockets last year for Lane Kiffin.
5: Yeah.
4: So I guess through the lens of what you're describing with the finances and the infrastructure of some of these athletic departments, is that an example of where there's still a separating factor when comparing one school to the next in modern times?
5: Well, you mean LSU and Ole Miss? Yeah. Yes. I think it's certainly part of it. You know, LSU's history, you kind of blows Ole Miss out of the water. LSU is located in a state, as you know, Ant, that produces, you know, per capita as much or more than any high level players in the country. And you're the only major school in that state. All due respect to Tulane and some of those others, you're the top dog in Louisiana. And, you know, your last three coaches before Brian Kelly, each of them won national championships at LSU. And so I think that's what drove Lane to take that job, leaving a great situation, a team that was going to the playoff, a school that hadn't been in that position for a really long time, for a better opportunity. And again, if you polled most coaches and just said, what's a better job, you know, they would tell you it's LSU. And so as painful as that is, doesn't mean Ole Miss can't win. They could win this year. But long term, I think Lane sees, you know, LSU as a place that can be a dominant program, you know, for as long as he can stay there and have success, because they have everything else that's in place.
4: Adam Rittenberg of ESPN, my guest here on Chicago Sports Radio, 104.3 The Score. And from a Big Ten perspective, hard to imagine that whoever would make the Big Ten championship game and win the Big Ten, those will obviously be teams right there in the national championship conversation. During the preseason, who do you see as that highest tier of Big Ten programs heading into the year here?
5: Yeah, I think there's a clear top tier with Indiana, the reigning national champion, very strong team coming back, Ohio State, which is always in that tier, and then Oregon. You know, Oregon is one of those programs, and as you know, it feels like they're all in on this season with who they have coming back from last year's team, didn't lose any starters to the transfer portal, lost some good players to the NFL, but were able to keep Dante Moore, who likely would have been a top two or three pick at quarterback, and their entire starting defensive line is back, and a number of other key players. So they could be that fourth team in a row that wins a national championship from the Big Ten. And then there's a group in that next tier that have the potential to make the playoff. And I'm talking about, you know, USC and Penn State and Washington, maybe Michigan, that certainly have the ingredients, but I don't think are quite, as I look at them on paper right now, where Indiana, Ohio State, and Oregon are.
4: Is there one team that stands out to you that you view as your preseason pick in the Big Ten for the championship?
5: You know, I keep coming back to Oregon, and obviously they won the conference a couple of years ago. They have that ability, and they certainly have the motivation after getting bounced from the last two college football playoffs by Big Ten teams, by Ohio State, by Indiana, and those were not close games. And so, you know, they're a team that, you know, should be as focused as you possibly can be, and their head coach, Dan Lanning, is really good at providing that motivation. But, you know, if you're Dante Moore, like, you're coming back to win a national championship, and it's never been done before at Oregon. Indiana got there before you did. And so I look at them as maybe a slightly ahead of the other two in terms of a team to beat, because they have fewer questions on paper. Ohio State, as we know, had a historic NFL draft class, not all those first round picks, and having to reload on that side of the ball. Indiana loses the Heisman Trophy winner and the number one overall draft pick in Fernando Mendoza, and a number of really good players who came with Kurt Cignetti from James Madison. So there's just a few more question marks for those two teams than Oregon. And it does have that, if not now, when feel, not just to win the Big Ten, Ant, but to compete for the national championship and ultimately win one.
4: I've kind of stumbled into a parallel in my mind between Ohio State's Julian Sain and Oregon's Dante Moore, where each of them spent their first full season as starters last year. Both certainly have a lot of talent at their disposal, but I feel like we saw Dante Moore tested more frequently during the regular season and have to respond in a road game at Iowa, monsoon, big-time throw. And a lot of his talent was injured and out of the lineup, so a lot was on his shoulders to kind of carry Oregon at certain points. Julian Sain didn't really find himself in that position until the postseason. So I think both going into this year are in line to be first-round picks, Heisman candidates, all those types of things. But is there either guy between the two that you do feel like will kind of take the biggest step this coming season?
5: Yeah, I think that was well put. And, you know, I think Julian will use the way the season ended. Both will, but certainly, you know, did not get tested a whole lot between Texas in the very first game and Indiana in the Big Ten championship game. And Ohio State just wasn't the same team in the postseason after rolling through the regular season. And so, you know, you get Jeremiah Smith back, you know, probably the best overall player in college football. You know, you have an incredible receiving core. Offensive line is mostly back. So I think Julian, you know, just being around him, he's put on some muscle. He's not the biggest guy in the world. Doesn't have a towering frame, but I think he's a guy that can take another step as a player. I mean, Dante Moore, just from a traits standpoint, you know, I did a big quarterback intel piece earlier this week for ESPN.com, and that's what coaches kept coming back to, is the arm talent is off the charts. And he made an incredible throw against the Iowa Hawkeys, and it was a probably painful one at up the sideline to set up that game-winning field goal. He just does things that are really hard to defend. And, you know, Coach Dan Lanning told me that, hey, he's got the intelligence component too. And, you know, it's no secret that your quarterbacks know that, you know, nowadays, if you need a certain number of starts at the college level to really feel good about your chances in the pros. And that's a big part in my mind of why Dante has come back. So both have that chance. I think Dante Moore is just a little more talented than Julian Sain, but Julian might have, maybe a better receiving core, certainly a better number one receiver to throw to. There's no one better in college football than Jeremiah Smith.
4: Yeah, it doesn't get much better than him. And, of course, Ohio State always has some others available to him also with that depth in the receiver room. From a Heisman perspective, is there, like, could Jeremiah Smith, is he the type of guy as a non-quarterback that you think would have the potential to bring home the Heisman this year?
5: He does, because people know who he is. And everyone's going to be watching what he does against Texas in week two and what he does against Indiana on October 17th and then Oregon the following week and then USC. So he's going to have so many showcase opportunities. The hard part, Ant, is there are a lot of quarterbacks that are in the mix. And there's a lot within his own conference. There's his own teammate in Julian Sain, who is a Heisman finalist. There's Dante Moore, who we just talked about. The guy who coaches absolutely love is Jaden Maiava of USC. And he's a big guy. He's the third year, essentially, as a starter under Lincoln Riley, an NFL-level quarterback. And USC doesn't have a problem producing Heisman candidates if they're rolling. So, yeah, there's a lot of challengers within the conference. And then quarterbacks elsewhere, you look at the quarterbacks coming back in the ACC with Darian Mensah now at Miami. And you look at the SEC with some of those players. Obviously, Arch Manning is the biggest name in college football. So Jeremiah's got a lot of people to climb over, but he doesn't need to introduce himself to the country, which is always important when you're not a quarterback.
4: With the in-state schools, Northwestern is a team that I'm very intrigued by because 2 out of 3 years, David Braun has been able to take Northwestern to a bowl game and win that bowl game. And it's one thing in the first season to be impressed beyond the wins and losses, but just how he was able to right the ship after everything that went down shortly before the season with Pat Fitzgerald. But then a couple years later, it's his program in 2025. It's his players, his roster, his coaching staff in 2025. Led him to a bowl, won a bowl game. Now he adds Chip Kelly, and he's got certainly one of, if not the most talented, like physically gifted quarterback in Northwestern history in Aiden Child. So there's a lot there that has me fascinated with Northwestern, despite a really difficult schedule. How do you kind of handicap what the Wildcats could be in for this season?
5: Right, I think that was well put. I think it's a team that will be better offensively. They have had such an extended period there where they've been so reliant on their defense. Even when they were winning under Pat Fitzgerald, making the Big Ten championship game, they have not been a high-performing offense for a really long time. And I think that's going to change under Chip Kelly's leadership. And with a guy like Aiden Childs, who has that ability coming in from Michigan State, but I remember seeing him as a true freshman at Oregon State, really impressive young quarterback back then. So, they have that schedule, though. And this is a classic case, potentially, of a team that, looks better and does better offensively, and yet you got, Ohio State, Indiana, Oregon on the road. You've got Penn State at home. You've got, Minnesota. You've kind of had their number lately, but that's on the road. Illinois, who's had your number, is coming into the new Ryan Field. So it's going to be a challenge. They've got to get off to a good start. Home games against South Dakota State and Colorado, and then they enter the Big Ten with Indiana on the road. So it doesn't get easy for them. But I think this is an important season, and maybe not so much to have the best record in the world, but start to play a more exciting brand of football on the offensive side as they obviously open this incredible stadium and try to generate excitement for this season, but certainly beyond this season.
4: And 30 years ago, when I was getting recruited to play college football, and Illinois was a program at the time that had done some winning, but didn't strike me as a football factory, let's say. And now Brett Bielema is going into year 6, where they're coming off of 19 wins over the last 2 years, more than any 2-year stretch in program history, knocking off all these teams from the Southeastern Conference. They're selling out Memorial Stadium. I've never seen this degree of steam behind where the Illini football program is headed. But, man, have they lost a lot of talent over the last couple of years. How do you see where the Illini sit headed to the fall?
5: Yeah, I'm excited to see if, again, consistency was the thing that always eluded them. They won the Sugar Bowl, won the Big Ten back in 2001, and then were down again. And they have that year where they get to the Rose Bowl under Ron Zook in 2007 with Regis Benn and those guys, Juice Williams, and then it goes back down. But Brett Bielema has brought this steadiness that they've absolutely needed, desperately needed, to Champaign. And he's a guy that knows how to win in the Big Ten, and he believes in things. He doesn't deviate from the things that he believes in. So I'm excited to see how they follow it up. And Caden Hauser coming in from East Carolina, who started his career at Michigan State. How does he transition, replacing Luke Altmaier, who I thought was one of the more underrated quarterbacks in college football the last few years? Offensive line is going to look a little different. The defensive scheme will look different with Bobby Howe coming in from Montana. But they get Xavier Scott back from injury in the secondary. They have some really good individual defensive players, and I know they like some of the transfers they have. So this is an important year to just follow it up, keep it going. Maybe it won't be 10 or 11 wins, but 8-9 wins is really good in this year's Big Ten. Like, winning that many games in this conference, given how deep it is and how talented it is, like that gives you a real chance. So excited. And they have a fairly favorable schedule. They get Duke, but this is a Duke team that lost its quarterback to Miami and Mensa, even though they won the ACC. So get off to a good start. I could see Illinois certainly coming close to those wins totals the last couple of years.
4: What do you think? Does the Big Ten end up making it 4 in a row?
5: It's awfully hard, Ant. I mean, I do like Oregon. I mean, all those teams at the top. But, you got SEC contenders. You got Texas, Georgia, others. And Notre Dame I mean, I saw them practice last week. That is an excellent looking football team. If they can stay healthy and CJ Carr takes that next step at quarterback, they're going to be a team certainly to be reckoned with in the playoff.
4: Yeah, it's going to be a tough road, but if anybody, I agree with you, man. The Oregon Ducks, that's my pick to click, not only in the Big Ten, but in the entire country. I think the Ducks finally bring home that national championship. Look forward to all the conversations I'm going to have with you in the weeks and months to come by the time we get to that national championship game, Adam. Thanks for your time.
5: Can't wait, man. Thanks for having me.
4: That is Adam Rittenberg of ESPN. You can find him on social media at ESPN Rittenberg. Talked a little bit of Cubs earlier in the show. I want to come back around to just where this organization is at right now and something that feels a little bit different than what folks expected before the season, but it's kind of the same spot we always find ourselves in every year. I'll tell you what I mean next on The Score.
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3: I love preseason prognostications as much as anyone. And with that in mind, you can tune in tomorrow as Mark Grody and Gabe Ramirez will be broadcasting live from Gallagher Way outside Wrigley Field from 10 to 12:45 before the Cubs take on the Cardinals. If you're going to the game, stop by and say hello. That's at Gallagher Way tomorrow. And one of the things that ends up happening during the preseason is folks make their predictions. Pecota puts out their projections. And I feel like every single year, we end up in a position where Pecota tells us the Cubs are the prohibitive favorites in the NL Central. The Cardinals don't stand a chance. The Brewers don't stand a chance. The Cubs have done too much, and they're too awesome, and no one else is going to win the division. And then, like every single year, it just happens over and over again, at least in recent years here, the last few seasons, where the Cubs have actually tried to put a lineup out there, have gotten their organization back into a position where they're trying to compete for the division title, for a postseason run, and yet and still, either the Cards or the Brewers have stood in their way of the division championship in recent seasons. Now, this was a year where I was telling folks, like, stop sleeping on the Brewers, especially the last couple years, and on this station trying to tell folks to cool your jets a little bit, because the Brewers seem to always find a way. This offseason was no different from that. But I, like Pecota, was even more bullish on this version of the Cubs from this past offseason, with the 88.5 wins that Pecota was projecting from before the season. You know, I was like, you know what, Cubs probably going to be a 90-win team. Like, I felt great about where Pecota was out on the Cubs during the preseason, more so than I had in recent years. Now, with the Cubs still being behind, they're still 3.5 games back behind Milwaukee. Now, they're in great position to make the wild card. But it would just feel good. I think it would do the city some good. It would do the organization some good. Now, today didn't feel great. Almost getting no hit through 7 innings. But beyond that, what we've seen from this lineup, what we've seen from this newly enhanced pitching staff since the All-Star break, since the trade deadline, the Cubs are certainly looking like a team that can win a pennant, they can make a World Series level run. But I'd love to see the Cubs go ahead and win the division. 3.5 back at this point in the year with, what, 40 games to go? You can make that ground up. There's games to go against the Brewers. There's games to go within this division. There's time to cover that ground. I'm very hopeful that the Cubs are going to find their way to getting that done because, yeah, I mean, winning the NL Central, we saw them do that after the World Series year. We saw them win the division multiple times without going on to win the World Series. But I think for this iteration of the Cubs, for this Jed Hoyer-led iteration of the Cubs, it'd be a nice feather in the cap to go ahead and walk down the Brewers, make all those moves that Jed made since the trade or at the trade deadline, and have that come to fruition to show what this team is fully capable of before you get to the playoffs. And then you got the second season going on. But I know a lot of folks are kind of downplaying the significance of winning the division. Sure, in the bigger scope of pursuing the World Series, doesn't matter that much. But I'm really bullish on winning this division. I think that'll be a great thing for the Cubs to get that done. To finally let Pecota know that they are true believers. True believer in what we got done tonight. My thanks to David Dykstra for helping me on the ones and twos all throughout the evening. Great lineup of guests as well with Herb Howard and Adam Rittenberg and Scott Merkin as well talking some baseball. As always, appreciations and salutations to all of you for listening to Chicago Sports Radio 104.3 The Score.
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4: 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Again, that's 310-840-4910. Fun show so far. And if you have missed a lot of what we've been discussing, well, we've previewed all the hot topics going into these six NFL preseason games tonight. We're going to get you a scoreboard update here in just a second. But last hour, I had make my thoughts clear on where I stand on this Jaden Daniels jersey controversy, and that is I think he looks soft. I think he's got his priorities in the wrong place, sending a cease and desist letter to LSU saying they can't use his name, image, and likeness anymore and trying to demand them to give their copy back of his Heisman Trophy because they're allowing sophomore corner, who was an All-American last year, DJ Pickett, wear the number 5 jersey that Jaden Daniels wore in his last season with LSU when he won the Heisman Trophy. And again, just the cliff notes of it for me, Jaden Daniels was there for 2 years. Yes, he won a Heisman. It's an incredible achievement. I'm not taking that away. Didn't win a title. Like, you should not be getting this upset. You should not be trying to force legal action against your former university because they're allowing somebody else to wear the number 5. And according to the Yahoo Sports article that I read, nowhere in his NIL contractual agreement when he was at the school said anything about never allowing anybody else to wear number 5. And I'm pretty sure that was like you would sign that going into your final year there. So that was before he won the Heisman Trophy. So why would LSU ever even agree to that? After his first season at LSU, which was good, it wasn't Heisman Trophy caliber. If Jaden Daniels said, "Hey, like going into my senior year, nobody after me is going to ever wear number 5 again," why would they ever agree to that? I mean, it's one thing if they after he leaves LSU and he goes, "Hey, you're done paying him. He's done. He's leaving the school." So that's why. We had a caller that said, well, that was in his contract that nobody else could wear number 5. I didn't see that anywhere. Yahoo Sports, the article I read said the exact opposite. And why would going into his senior year before he won the Heisman, why would LSU, the coaching staff, which under the time was Brian Kelly, the athletic department, why would they ever agree to that in an NIL contract? Hey, don't worry, man. You've only been here a year and you haven't done really anything, but we'll make sure nobody ever wears your jersey again. Come on. Come on. And for all the Joe Burrow comparisons, Joe Burrow, his jersey, still not officially retired yet either, his number 9. It hasn't been worn since he left. But Joe Burrow went undefeated, won a national championship, threw 60 touchdowns, won the Heisman. It was arguably the greatest season ever by an LSU football player. So if there's anybody that the jersey should be retired first, one, because Joe Burrow left LSU 4 years prior to Jaden Daniels leaving LSU, yes, but also because Joe Burrow had way better of an LSU career. So we've been taking a lot of phone calls on that. Open phone lines, though, whatever.

0: In the first couple of weeks. If Kirk Cousins plays well, then that shows you that he's still a pretty damn good, capable quarterback. And that means the Raiders are winning some games. That actually would help your argument that they're going to be quarterback
1: or does it show you that
0: team.
1: They're playing Miami and that they're playing New Orleans.
0: What are you worried about then? You're saying, well, if Kirk Cousins, in the first couple of weeks, if Kirk Cousins plays well, then that shows you that he's still a pretty damn good, capable quarterback. And that means the Raiders are winning some games. That actually would help your argument that they're going to be.

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1: Welcome all back. 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I'm Pat Boyle. Phone number to join the show, 310-840-4910. That's 310-840-4910. You can hit me up on Twitter as well, at PatBoyle44. Alan Ellis tweets in, this is obvious BS. Jaden Daniels has a serious ego problem. And then Mr. Bombay tweets in, thank you, at PatBoyle44, for giving the straight story on the Raiders. I will call in sooner rather than later to make the case that the caller couldn't. Four out of 11 of those games are winnable. It's not a round ball. Still listening. Still love the show. Oh, we appreciate you, Mr. Bombay. Who, by the way, his at is Jets Stink, and he's a Raiders fan. I think both of those are true. But, yeah. Producer Brandon Combs thinks the Raiders are going to the playoffs this year. I think that is a little bit delusional. But not as delusional as this. Combs, I want to ask you this first, and I want to get your take, because I don't think you've seen this headline yet, other than me mentioning it briefly as a tease before the break. Hot or cold, Deion Sanders forcing reporters to turn in their phones at an open practice is completely delusional. Hot or cold? Combs, you're
2: hot.
1: Muted.
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1: Extremely. And hold on. Before you expand, let me just give you the full details on this, because that is true. Deion Sanders made reporters turn in their phones when attending an open practice on Tuesday. Held an open practice for the first time for both fans and media members. However, those reporters in attendance had to turn in their phones. That's according to The Athletic. And they were also barred from reporting anything they saw at practice. An email from Colorado said, quote, nothing observed at practice may be reported, published, posted,

0: to you. Thank you. Thank you.
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0: Padres, +110 at the Cleveland Guardians. This pains me because I'm an East Carolina graduate, betting against Gavin Williams, who's an ECU great. But Michael King's on the mound, and every time I bet on Michael King, it seems to work out. Getting that at plus money, we are in favor of the Padres in Cleveland at +110. So there you go. Dolphins team total under 19.5 points. Padres +110 against the Guardians in Cleveland. That's what we're looking at. We did ask this question earlier. What is the next baseball movie you'd like to see get the Field of Dreams treatment? And when, forget what caller it was, I think it was our guy in Louisville, suggested a Children of the Corn Field of Dreams crossover. It had me thinking, in all sincerity, there are juicy possibilities for a Field of Dreams sequel if they wanted to do it. If you wanted to do a Field of Dreams sequel, you could find a way. Because one of the central stories told in the movie is about Shoeless Joe Jackson, a guy who's banned from baseball, banned from the Hall of Fame. What if we featured in the sequel this century's versions of Shoeless Joe Jackson? Like, coming out of the cornfield is Barry Bonds and Mark McGwire and Sammy Sosa, and they're looking at their biceps and their necks and saying, whoa, these look normal. It's back when I looked like a normal human being. Maybe you get A-Rod popping out of the cornfield. And it could feature Kevin Costner intentionally walking Barry Bonds out on the cornfield. You could also try the Field of Dreams movie, but do it with a different sport. What if it was Court of Dreams and it was basketball? Because when Field of Dreams dropped in 1989, baseball was in a much different place in our culture than it is today. Because of the 94 lockout and the World Series being canceled and the steroids and all of it, we don't really view baseball the way that we did at that time. So perhaps you can have some magical basketball court in North Carolina, not Indiana, because we all know North Carolina is the real hoop state. And rather than Costner, maybe you bring out, because Kevin Costner is the baseball actor king. Bull Durham, Field of Dreams, For the Love of the Game. You go with Omar Epps, who's another all-time movie athlete, or movie act, or athlete actor. Get Omar Epps involved in the fold and feature him in the movie. Maybe it's the same concept, but a different sport. Just something to think about. By the way, at about this time tomorrow on Free For All Friday, our friend Carl Ravitch is going to join us. Going to have our own version of baseball tonight on Westwood One Sports. Look forward to catching up with Carl Ravitch. Hope you're with us at about this time tomorrow night. If you haven't already, make sure you're subscribed to the YouTube channel. 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With Fernando Mendoza shining in his preseason opener tonight, when might we see him make his regular season debut? We'll be putting our forecasting glasses on next.
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7: Clay, thanks for coming in.
8: Oh, it's my pleasure. Appreciate you guys having me on. And I got to just give a shout out to my man Grody here, who's looking fit, slim, trim, impressive. Found out the guy lost 35 pounds grinding out there. Let's go, Grody.
9: Thank you,
8: man.
9: In
8: that Ben Johnson workout program we just heard about, that Dan Pompey article.
7: Oh,
8: let's go.
7: That was so good.
9: I mean, yeah, like he is like the honors level workout program. You'd be the AP workout program yourself. So, but thank you. Coming from you, that does mean a lot. I appreciate it. And it's so nice because I have a officially entered the people are noticing phase, yes, of weight loss. For anybody who is a fluctuator of weight, like I've kind of been for a lot of my life, I've gone through this a lot, and it's a little bit of a high when people start to see you and they're like, have you lost weight? So it's very nice that you said that. Thank you.
8: Yeah, first thing I noticed walking in, and I know people are going to hate that I say this, for me it's hard for me to keep on weight, Layla. Like I have to eat like a lot, and then if I don't, I lose a ton of weight.
7: You might want to tell them it's not just natural, you actually work for that metabolism.
8: Yeah.
9: Let's get him some Sweetwater. Guys, yeah. A couple burgers from Sweetwater.
7: Like Clay's, you're at the gym for 2 hours a day, right?
8: More like three.
7: Okay. So I just hate it when people are like, oh, all I do is this. No, it's not. That's not all you do. Tell them about the work.
9: Don't lie.
7: Because then it makes sense. Yeah. Yeah. Just don't lie.
8: Exactly. I'll tell you this, though. I'm not getting 4.5 hours of sleep like our psycho Ben Johnson in that article. I mean, how crazy is that? Pretty, 5 hours, 4 hours?
9: Pretty incredible. Is that your biggest takeaway, the work? Because I know, like, you resonate with people who work out. It's like, is the hours that he works, like, was that the stuff that popped off the page to you the most?
8: Absolutely. And that is the guy you want leading your team. The guy that is even more passionate than the players. His car's the first one there. He's working. He's getting four and a half hours of sleep during the season, five in the off season. He's working out six times a week during camp. And when the season starts, only twice. Here's the most impressive thing. Six coffees a day in season. Like, that's some impressive numbers. I see Ray shaking his head down there.
9: We had a coffee conversation yesterday.
7: Oh, we had coffee, yes, talk, yes.
9: Brazilian, no, Cuban coffee.
7: Cuban coffee, Turkish coffee, Turkish is the coffee. Jet fuel. Turkish coffee is the one that,
8: I've been to
7: drugs.
8: Istanbul, I had Turkish coffee. That stuff, the amount of caffeine in there is very impressive. But I do, and when you're a player and your coach works that hard, and you know how bought in he is, how passionate he is about this game, and obviously how good he is about what he does, but it makes you want to work even harder for him. And I know there's been a lot of talk about these comments. He wants the 37.9 points a game, the 21 straight Patriots wins. Some people say, like, dude, like, this is overkill. Let's win a Super Bowl. Let's get to the Super Bowl. Let's do something. I don't mind it. You're putting it out there. For me, you know, it's more of the, you know, speak softly and carry a big stick, Teddy Roosevelt, yeah, type. But Ben Johnson, if that's what motivates you, if that's what gets you going, and who are we to question that? Then do it. As a player, I love it. He's got big expectations, and they said that same quote that makes no sense. If you aim for the moon, you'll land among the stars. I hate to tell people, the moon's a heck of a lot closer than the stars are.
7: It's so true. It is so true. And I've said
9: what
7: it,
9: what else
7: too
9: bothers you, Clay?
7: I've said it, yeah, the nearest star, like, the moon is a lot closer than the sun, which is a

0: Star, you're right about that. I hadn't even thought about it until this moment. Our segment
1: Pluto is a planet, by the way.
0: It is a planet. Wait, this is an old score argument, isn't it?
1: Well, there was a report that came out that Pluto was called a dwarf planet or something like that, or
0: satellite.
1: They tried to dumb it down, and Les Grobstein, who considers himself a NASA expert as opposed to the NASA idiots who say that Pluto isn't a planet, his sensibilities were insulted by that. But I think Pluto is a planet.
2: It's a planet to me.
0: It was a planet.
2: Yeah. It was a planet.
1: You seem like a Saturn guy, though. You probably drove a Saturn at one point in time.
2: I would have killed for a Saturn back in my college days before I got drafted to the NFL. If you just saw some of the cars I was driving around with, Grody.
1: Oh.
0: 88 like, Cutlass Supreme.
2: Yeah,
0: anybody?
2: Brutal cars.
1: What did Mitch Trubisky drive?
0: Down.
1: What was the
0: Camry.
1: Car? Camry, yeah.
2: Yeah, it's a terrible one.
0: Our segment with Clay Harbor is brought to you by AlmostFreeTeeth.com. Save on dental implants today. And the article we're talking about, just so you know, is where Dan Pompey of The Athletic, he was on this morning with Mully and Haw, went behind the scenes for a day with Bears coach Ben Johnson. And the 4 hours of sleep thing is, I think it is concerning. Number one, they always say six or you get inflammation if you work out, and it's a counteractive process. Just working out is the athlete love language, so we'll separate that. But then number two, coaches don't take care of themselves, you know, and there's been a lot of talk about how coaches will suffer from heart attacks unnecessarily and the exhaustion aspect of it. I do wonder about that, but I also think the exemplary pattern he's trying to set for his team matters here too.
2: Yeah, exactly. He's a guy that believes in hard work. And over my years, you know, I had the brief time with Bill Belichick. I played 4 years with Andy Reid. And these guys were so bought in that it really does change the dynamic of a team. When you're a general, right, your lieutenants, it trickles down to them. From the lieutenants, it trickles down to your what's the frontline guys called? Your privates.
1: Rank and file.
2: Yeah, it's just like it's so important to have that guy at the top that treats it like that it's so important as putting in that hard work, because then everybody else sees what he does and they do it. And I think him and Caleb, it's the same mindset. Like Caleb being in there day in and day out, when you see your quarterback staying in there, getting the extra plays after practice, the extra throws. He's talking about in his press conference the other day when I was at Hallis Hall. He's like, yeah, I'd call up Jahdae Walker and he'd come to the facility and throw with me. Like guys like that, when he had a bad game, he comes home, wants to go throw, calls up Jahdae, gets back in the facility. That's something that I've seen over the years, the guys that have that obsession. And that's what I would call my biggest takeaway from this article is Ben Johnson doesn't love football. He doesn't like football. He is obsessed with football. And in my experience, those are the guys that have the most success. A guy that's obsessed like him, everything he does in his day is about how the Bears are going to win the next week, the next week, the next week. And eventually that's going to add up to a Super Bowl in Chicago.
1: Oh,
2: I said it.
1: Oh, I love it.
0: Oh, but that, I think that's a good point, though, is he makes you want to run through the tunnel. Like, you're a former athlete. When you hear all this, it does motivate you.
2: Yeah, it's very motivating, and I think you see that. He brings in the guys that are like him, and that's who he gravitates towards. Just like Khalif Raymond. Yeah. Guy's talking about 202 jugs, Grody. I used to try to be the guy that caught the most jugs after practice. I'd catch 100 back in the day.
1: This guy's
2: catching 202. First off, your hands are going to be very sore after that every day, but it honestly matters if you set that standard. You know, it's not something that you, it's the standard. I'm going to get 202. No, he said 205 because Amon-Ra does 202. So those are the type of guys that he brings in here. Luther Burden, these guys that are psychos. Colson Loveland. Why'd you draft Colson Loveland? This guy's all football all the time. He's not going out in the town. He is in his playbook. He's stretching. He's lifting. He is doing something to better himself. Caleb Williams, all these guys. So I think that all comes from Ben, and he gets guys that love the game as much as he does, and that matters. As much as people think it's, oh, you got talent, you don't. No, what matters is the amount of time and effort you put in, because I'll tell you this, the amount of difference in player to player in the NFL, some people might think it's big. It's not big. You block Myles Garrett. You block him well 60 times a game. Guess what? That 61st play is a difference when he gets that sack. That one sack a game. You know, that's when you get the 17, the 20 sacks. So even the best players in the league, there's a little bit of difference. And how do you get that? That's through being obsessed like these guys are, and Ben bringing in guys that are made up of the same type of stuff he is.
1: Myles Garrett only had 1.5 sacks against the Bears last year. They did a great job against Myles Garrett. You might have just answered my question, because what I was going to ask straight up was, with a guy like Ben Johnson, who is in such control, and obviously he's not afraid to air a team out, he's not afraid to put pressure on a player to the point where Caleb Williams felt like he was drowning, and you know there'll be more of that for other players in the future. I was going to ask, is there a shelf life with something like that if things start to go awry? But I guess if you have similar-minded thinking players on the team, it probably is okay, because sometimes Wiener and I have talked about that. Like, what does this look like if they have a 5-12 season? Like, that the Ben Johnson demeanor, does that get old?
2: I don't think it gets old, and I think that's, each player is different, and I think Ben is a guy that's good at this. Each guy responds to coaching in different ways, right? Just like in this, like even when you're managing a radio show, a company, or you're, whatever you're doing, your employees each have a different way to motivate them. And you got to figure that out and how to put them in the best place to be successful. And I think Ben is starting to figure out his team. As much as they're getting to know the offense and the coaches are getting to know the players and what they can do. That's why obviously some of these guys like Kyler Gordon missing this time is important. It's important, yes, for Kyler to get to know the coaches, but also Dennis Allen needs to see this guy in person so he can put him in the best spot to be successful. He can see him on field. What does this guy do? Your eyes on him. Can we put him in this matchup? Do we blitz him? Can he get off of this tight end's block? And you will know how to put him in the best position to be successful. I think that's something that Ben Johnson is really good at. He has his players. He said he likes to have a receiving core like a basketball team. He's got the 6'6 center, the 5'10 point guard, and he puts him in the best place to be successful. And as far as coaching is concerned, I don't think he coaches these guys all the same way. He realizes how to coach Caleb. He's Stern. Okay. He gives him a ton of information. He talked about the plateau right now. Same thing happened last year. And I can tell you, the plateau this year is still much higher than that plateau was last year. He did a lot of climbing. This time last year, we're still wondering, can they get out of the huddle in the game, in the operation? So I think Ben has a plan for every player, and that's not going to get old. I think him being the same person every day, something he talked about he wanted to do, he says he could see the guys fluctuating off of his energy, so he wanted to be that steady person in their lives and in practice and in ball. So I think Ben has a plan, and I don't think that coaching style will get old, because he knows how to coach each guy individually.
0: We're talking to Clay Harbor, the 9-year NFL veteran on CHSN. He's on Raheem Harris and Grody right now. And what do you guys think about him actually saying out loud the part about the Bears loss to the Rams and how he thinks he should have kicked the field goal? What's funny is, do you remember Sean Payton talked about that the very next week and then also didn't kick the field goal? So I do think that it's one thing to look back at it. It's another to be in that moment.
2: I love him. I love him taking... I don't... I love him. I stopped
0: I mean,
2: my...
0: He's pretty
1: just
0: close.
1: Just let it out, Clay.
0: No, he's pretty close.
1: I love you.
0: No. I mean, I will say, I there have been times where I say I love Ben Johnson. I'm like, I love you.
2: I don't
0: hey,
2: love
0: thanks,
2: Ben
0: bye.
2: Johnson. I'm sorry.
1: Can I see your Ben Johnson tattoo?
2: Yeah,
1: are you going to show that?
2: I'll show you after break here, Grody. I love him. No, I am not on The Bachelor. I am on 104.3 The Score with Grody and Layla.
1: Nice
2: and we're
1: job.
2: Talking about football.
1: Good
0: really,
1: reset.
0: I think
1: yes.
0: I'm really falling for this guy.
2: Yeah. No.
0: The music plays.
2: Okay. That was pretty fun. I'm sorry.
1: You're awesome.
2: I love him taking responsibility for that. Because, like, what was the whole Matt Eberflus debacle about? You know, it was just about taking... It was that. Taking responsibility for your mistakes. And Ben going out in this radio, in this article, talking about, hey, I wish I would have done this better. He's taking responsibility for that.
0: Yeah.
2: He's not saying, oh, yeah, I would have made the right call. I would have gave him that 10 yards.
0: Well,
2: that
0: the way
2: Hail
0: the
2: Mary.
0: Play was supposed to go, that's the one that kills me with flus.
2: Yeah.
0: That's the one that had me up at night and being like, oh, so you're just like, oh, well, the play was supposed to go. That's you blaming players.
2: The worst was when he said it didn't matter, the extra 15 yards in the Hail Mary.
1: Oh, my God.
2: If they don't get the extra 15 yards,
1: just
2: the ball's
1: stop.
2: Not even in the end zone.
1: Oh, man.
2: And we're going know I'm happy, even if Tyreek is back there talking to some dude in the crowd. But take responsibility. That's what Ben Johnson's doing right there. We all saw it. Obviously, coming into that game, nobody in the league can blame you for thinking. You're watching this Rams team, best offense in the league. Stafford's cooking, guys. You got Devonta, you got Puka, you got this explosive offense, good offensive line. Guess what? We're going to have to score this many points. And you come into the game, and here's what he's telling the players. And I've been a part of offenses like this. All right, if we get close on third down this week, we're going for it. Because our path to victory is creating an extra possession here, creating an extra possession here, scoring an extra touchdown here, because that field goal isn't going to do nothing going against his team. And he said, okay, in the game at Soldier Field, he's been there enough to know that sometimes the weather can dictate the game, and it becomes more of a conservative game with the cold and the wind, and maybe he should have kicked the field goal. What I took out of that, him taking responsibility for it, next time he'll be better. And he talked about watching all these situations with his directors of analytics, Harrison Freed, who he speaks so glowingly about. And I think that's important. You found your mistake. You corrected it. Guess what? Moving forward, do we think he's going to make this mistake again? No.
0: Well, and that was a big part of it too. We were talking about that. You know, there was we ran it, and then he talked about Caleb Williams' ability to pick up a play, and then how not everybody else is on the same page. Did you see that point too? The receivers, for example, and he talks about an interception. And I don't know if he's relating it to that particular play in the Rams game that resulted in the interception.
2: Yeah, because he said the next game.
0: Right, but didn't all of us... Yeah, it was the next game after
2: that would have been the wild card
0: game. Yeah, it was the wild card game. So did you see that too, Grody, where he talked about the interception? I'm like, what receiver messed up?
1: Of course.
0: What receiver is he not calling out here?
1: Yeah.
0: And I guess we could just go look at the tape and probably figure it out by default as a team.
1: Yeah.
2: And it could have been him protecting DJ from saying the next game instead of saying, you know, in a couple of games, because they know how impactful everybody was talking about that interception at the end of the Rams game.
1: Yeah.
0: That was Cam Curl, and this was a different interception, correct?
2: So he said the next game, which would have been, that was the Detroit game, which would have been the wild card game, where he did throw a couple of interceptions early. So it's interesting. I mean, we might need to do some investigating, Grody. Go back and look at the interceptions in that game. And
1: go watch the tape,
2: see if
1: baby.
2: We can figure it out.
1: You and I, man. We'll do it. We'll work out. Get a couple dumbbells.
2: Yeah,
1: you know, we'll
2: get
1: load about some protein. It sounds sick to
2: absolutely.
1: Me.
2: Absolutely.
1: One other testimonial, too, to the responsibility that Ben John, it just dawned on me. It was after the first game of the year. I don't know if you guys remember this, but it was the Minnesota game. They lose to Minnesota, obviously. J.J. McCarthy. Remember when everybody thought, oh, maybe J.J. McCarthy is good? They win that game.
2: Nine.
1: It's the new J.J. McCarthy.
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6: 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We like Menards. I don't know what to tell you. So we are hearing now, we heard from Herb Howard earlier today, Kevin Warren and George McCaskey spoke at Halas Hall. It was their typical appearance, which I'm glad they didn't duck. For the record, I am glad they didn't duck, because we have not heard from him, from either one of them, really. We heard from George a little bit here and there. But we haven't heard from them in a professional setting about this since the pilot bill failed in the state legislature. So it's important that we hear them. And this was part of a bigger appearance. They do this every year before training camp. Mark, you go. So you know. But, of course, all the questions were going to be about the multi-billion dollar question, which is, what's the latest on the stadium? And I feel like we had heard from the speculation all last night and the fever pitch that it got to, but we needed some answers. First and foremost, J.B. Pritzker was asked about this because we know the Bears claim their sole focus, even though they're still talking to Illinois, that their sole focus is in Indiana right now. They said that after the legislative session concluded. So here's what J.B. Pritzker had to say, at least on his side, representing Illinois and what they've heard.
7: The answer is yes, that we've had contact, our staff, their staff, and we're working hard to make sure that there's an opportunity for the Bears to stay in the state of Illinois, whether it's in Chicago or in Arlington Heights. It's something that, you know, I personally, as a Bears fan, want very much. I also want at the same time to protect the fans and the taxpayers of the state. So we're going to do everything we can to make sure that that happens. No heads up on any announcements. As I understand, this is really a regular feature for the Bears at the beginning of a season. And it's been made into something greater than that by others. But we'll have to see. I know they're going to talk to the media at noon. What I can say about putting together a bill, that's something, once again, that's really the Bears, and they have representation at the Capitol to help do that with them, for them. We're talking to them about various provisions and things that they may need, things that the state might be able to provide for them, and answering questions in the process.

0: process, but it is on them, just as it is for on any organization, a business or otherwise, that wants help from the state of Illinois to come to us and tell us exactly what it is, now that they know what parameters are acceptable to the legislature, how they want that bill to look.
1: They've not
0: presented a bill. They have various things that they've talked to us about, but they haven't presented a, you know, language in a bill to us, no.
2: Which is what needs to happen in order to call a special session. So when you hear that, Mark, what do you think?
3: Well, I mean, it all sounds very familiar. It sounds like where we were, that there's been no bill put forth, that they know, and apparently that the Bears, I suppose, don't care for the parameters acceptable to the legislature at this point with the various provisions. So yeah, it's J.B. Pritzker saying that the Bears really haven't come to us and there's nothing on the table. And I will say that there's a tweet out there that George McCaskey admitted that the talks with Illinois have been very minimal. So I guess it is what it is, minimal talks with Illinois.
2: Well, and we're trying to still figure out what exactly about this was newsworthy. So Kevin Warren has done a lot of talking, but now we get to hear from George McCaskey. So we're going to listen to this, we'll pause, we'll react, and then we'll resume.
4: Also want to thank Kevin for all of his efforts. I've heard many times that the Bears hired Kevin to build a stadium, and that's not accurate. They hired him for so many other reasons. His vision, his leadership, his consensus building, his ability to make difficult decisions in difficult times, his ability to see around corners, and all of the other many traits that he brings to this position. And he's done an outstanding job for us. The fact that he has previous stadium experience was viewed by us as a plus. Kevin has reminded me more than once that it took the Vikings 11 years to get a stadium done in Minnesota. And I've reminded Kevin just as often, we don't have that kind of time. And since Kevin has exhaustively answered, again, all of your stadium questions, be happy to entertain any non-stadium questions that you have. And Cheryl, somebody's reminded me more than once that you have more seniority than Hub. So why don't you start us off if you have a question?
2: I would like to pause here before we get to Cheryl. I love Cheryl, but I do agree with him on this. I always say Kevin Warren wasn't just hired to build a stadium. I don't think firing Kevin Warren is a good idea either. People say fire Kevin Warren. I have not been one of those.
3: Yeah, he may have had a lot to do with Ben Johnson being here.
2: Yes.
3: So that's a good thing.
2: Yeah, he's in charge of the money, too, and the operation of the team. So that's why I've always been on the record of I'm not into firing Kevin Warren, especially when I think he had a big hand in getting Ben Johnson here. All right, so we resume what George had to say, and here's Cheryl Ray Stout.
5: George, when you look at this plan for the stadium, is there any concerns about Chicago not being part of the Chicago Bears? They'd be the Hammond Bears?
4: No, we will be the Chicago Bears, whether we're in Arlington or whether we're in Hammond. And as Kevin said, our focus is on Hammond. That's where we're advancing our efforts, and that's where the bulk of our time, attention, and resources are being devoted.
5: You've owned that.
6: It was first broached in the letter in December. The idea of moving to Northwest Indiana has been a source of anxiety and stress to at least Bears fans that I know. Do you understand their point of view there, that even though Indiana is close to downtown, it means something significant to them to leave the state?
4: Yeah, we feel that anxiety. We feel that stress. We talked about this in March. It's going to require an adjustment. But when I've driven that route, other than a sign telling me so, I wouldn't know that I've just crossed the state border. And as Kevin said, once people see the building, once they get in there, once they understand that our top priority from day one was a world-class stadium experience, we think we'll make that adjustment. We think Bears fans are up for that.
5: George, what?
2: Okay, pause it. The Skyway and the $14 toll doesn't do it for you?
3: I just paid that last week.
2: The other way, it's cheaper, but when you come through... Come on. You really can't tell you've crossed a state line.
3: Well, I think he's more talking about just the idea that the Chicago Bears of Illinois would be playing in Indiana. And yes, you're right. I like I said, I just paid that toll on my trip to Westfield, Indiana. But I think he's kind of right about what he's saying. Like, I would like the Bears to stay in the state of Illinois. They go to Indiana. There's going to be people that are loud mad about it. But I think that they will eventually get over it.
2: Oh, yeah. You will.
3: And I might be one of those people. Like, it might. Yeah. I don't know how, if it really happens. I'm curious as to how I will actually feel if the Bears were to move to Indiana.
2: Yeah. No, I understand the same concept. I'm not, and I'm also not mad at Indiana for wanting the business, and they think that's a good idea. I do think, though, that the Porter County residents should be heard if they don't want to pay the taxes. And the toll on the Skyway would go up, and those things are valid. They are allowed to say those things if they want. They're the ones paying the freight.
3: Correct.
2: We continue to listen to George McCaskey.
1: Kevin mentioned the league and all this, the NFL, and you're obviously in close communication with the league all the time, your family. What feedback have you heard from Roger Goodell or the league on the idea of the Bears moving to Indiana, and are they fully on board with it?
4: Well, we had two reports to our stadium committee, of which I happen to be a member, and they've identified two viable sites, Arlington and Hammond. We've spoken to the commissioner often. He visited the Lost Marsh site himself. We think that ultimately they will become comfortable. This has happened with other teams in other markets, most recently Kansas City Chiefs. Tremendous legacy at Arrowhead Stadium. They won a lot of games there, a lot of exciting moments. And this is a move across the state line, which I'm sure the Hunt family and Clark Hunt are confident Chiefs fans will be able to make the adjustment. We see many parallels there.
7: I'm curious how you feel about the idea of bear weather going away if you indeed get an enclosed stadium completed.
4: Well, I heard a lot about bear weather back in January. You know, this team from Southern California is going to come in here and we're going to expose them to bear weather, and they wound up with the W. So it's fun to think about snow flurries and braving the elements. I was out there myself. But to host the number of events that we could host in a fixed roof stadium, to be able to attract these major events, which all along Chicagoland has lost out on, we think that will more than offset the advantages of bear weather.
2: Okay, I want to pause it. It's not necessarily the bear weather. I do think he's right about that, by the way. I do think that they're reticent to host. They don't have the seats to host a Super Bowl.
3: Correct.
2: At Soldier Field.
3: Right.
2: But also not having a roof here, of all places, is a drawback. And I also feel the same way about a Final Four. When you build a new stadium, you do get to host those events. And here's the other part. You pay more tickets. You know, if it's a bigger site, you're going to sell more tickets, so that's why it's going to draw bigger concerts to want to perform there, because, oh, we can make this much more money? There's a lot of reasons why they want to do that.
3: Trust me, I have been to tons of Bears games as a reporter and as a fan, and have done the whole tailgate experience, and there is something about the cold and all of that, all the Bearsness that there is to it being in the Midwest, but that's another thing that once people get used to the comfort of being indoors for a Bears game, I think people will quickly get over the grit and the loss of having the whatever cold weather advantage there is. And sometimes there is an advantage. There have been plenty of examples, as George just gave, where, yes, the Rams from Southern California came in here last year and beat the Bears and eliminated them from the playoffs. Bill Walsh used to do that to the Bears in the 80s. There have been plenty of examples of that. But there, on the overall, there is an advantage to no Soldier Field and the winds and the cold and all of that.
2: Well, and Ben Johnson actually talked about it in the article Dan Pompey just put out in The Athletic. He talked about why he realized that maybe he should have kicked the field goal as opposed in that game against the Rams,
3: right,
2: to trying to go for it.
3: There's strategy involved in the cold and the outdoors and all of that. But I think, again, just like moving to Indiana, another thing I think people will get over.
2: Right. And we're getting I think there's a lot of various discussion. 312-644-6767. There was something else George said, but I forgot to pause it, so I'll go back later and talk about it, I guess. But let's just continue to listen.
8: What about the two sites
9: being in Southwest Indiana? How soon might you

0: all pivot and start to reimagine what you're going to do with the land out in Arlington?
1: We haven't really gotten that far. Like we said, our focus is so much on Hammond that what to do with the Arlington Park property, that'll take care of itself in time.
2: George, how would you describe the discussions with...
3: No. No.
4: What?
3: No. You own it. It's your responsibility. It doesn't take care of itself. You are quite responsible for taking care of it and paying the taxes and either selling or letting developers develop it so you can make some money off of it or selling it so you can rid yourself of the property cost. That's the part that I don't understand. Is either you're selling it when you decide that you've gotten more money from Indiana, or you're keeping it because you know you'll probably end up building a stadium there, right?
4: Yeah. I don't think selling it's going to be an issue. I mean, should be able to sell it pretty quickly.
3: Well, they paid top dollar for it because they thought that they were under pressure to buy it.
4: And they may still use it.
3: What if we just put up like a water slide?
4: Well, I'll take a whole water park.
3: Layla and Grody's water park.
4: How about a horse track?
3: At Arlington Heights. What if we host a really cool race there called like the Arlington Million or something?
4: Yeah.
5: That's a revolutionary idea. Like a race track in Arlington Park.
4: Yeah.
3: What? Oh.
4: People can bet on it.
5: What?
3: So the other thing is when he talks about the Kansas City Chiefs deal in Kansas, the reason he's telling you that is because Kansas rolled out an entire public package where the Chiefs are also leasing the property from themselves. So they end up paying themselves. And it's the biggest sweetheart deal for the Chiefs that it could possibly happen. And the reason it happened is because when it got taken to a vote, not just one person lost it in Missouri for the Chiefs. They voted in Kansas City that they did not want to pay public money for a stadium. And it lost with a 58% majority. So, of course, George wants the Kansas deal. If I'm an NFL owner, I would like the Kansas deal as well.
4: It's a sweet deal.
3: I would like the Kansas deal for my personal house. Can I have that happen?
4: You know what? Ray, make a call. Let's get that done for Layla. Stay.
3: But here, I don't need the Kansas deal anywhere else. So I understand why George wants that. But when he's saying that, look up how that happened and you can get the background. Continue.
2: Illinois legislators since the board voted for Indiana in June.
1: Minimal.
6: George, we haven't actually heard from you since that those events played out at the end of May down in Springfield. What transpired? What can you share about whether it was disappointment from not getting the legislation you need through those days until the board actually voted to fully pivot towards Indiana? Well, like, what were those discussions like internally to get everybody fully on board?
1: Well, we were waiting to see whether there would be some substantive action taken. We thought we had presented a pretty compelling case that a stadium in Arlington would be beneficial not only for the village of Arlington Heights, but for the community and for the entire state, really. Tremendous driver of economic activity, job creation, tax revenue, sales revenue. Ultimately, that argument was unsuccessful.
7: What is your understanding of the tax dynamics in the state of Indiana for those residents that would have to crystallize for this project to become a go for you guys across the border?
1: So there's enabling state legislation, and that includes some local taxes in, I believe, Lake County and Porter County.
7: You expect that revenue to be generated fully to get your project off the ground?
1: Yes.
8: George, I know the focus is Indiana, but are you hopeful that Illinois comes up with some sort of plan for you guys, whether it's in October or the summer, and Arlington does become the focus again? Are you hopeful that Arlington is the property where you guys built?
1: Well, somebody mentioned the commissioner. He has said to us many times in league meetings, hope is not a strategy. We have to deal with the here and now. We have to deal with real circumstances, and these are the real circumstances.
4: Didn't rule it out.
3: That's it. Meanwhile, J.B. Pritzker says, well, you haven't submitted a bill to us, which the lobbyist they hired would know how to do. So he thinks they're supposed to come to him, even though they're supposed to submit a bill with language, and they've been told that several times by the state. Hey, just do this, and then we'll look at it. And they refuse to do it then? Because he's acting like they have to come.

0: come to him.
1: They're kind of playing hardball in that regard, though. I mean, they're saying here's what we want, and we're not going to... The Bears are not giving in on Arlington Heights, and they are rolling that dice to Illinois. They are rolling the dice on that and staying steadfast on Indiana while not completely shutting the door, but it's like just cracked open now.
0: But do you see what I'm saying? Is that they think that this is the state's responsibility to go after them when they asked for a tax break from the state to help with the land that they purchased, and the state is saying, come to us with a bill, write a bill, and we'll look at it. And they're saying, no, you need to come to us.
1: Well, maybe they are full speed ahead.
0: But like 630, I think, nails it on our text line. They're trying to create leverage and they're failing miserably. Like, no, your job when you're asking for something is to show them your plan as to why asking for something is beneficial for them who have the thing you're asking from. But I grew up with a job, you know, so maybe I don't know.
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3: It's got a chance! 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

0: 3 The Score.
1: Dan, good morning. How are you?
2: I'm doing great, fellas. Good to be with my guys. You're sounding good, and life is good, isn't it, today?
1: Oh, it's a good day, and part of it is you gave us a ton of content. What an incredible story, spending a day with Ben Johnson. We were wondering when we saw the photo of him attempting to lift, if you were having a competition. Can he keep up with you, Dan? Just curious.
3: I didn't think so, Dan.
2: You know, he's got a few years on me, so I defer to Ben. But I did not partake in the workout because I wanted to be an astute observer and be able to take in everything he was doing. But yeah, I can tell you he is a maniac in the weight room, and you know, he kind of attacks the workout the way he attacks a game plan or an opponent, and he gets after it pretty good. I know the other people, the other coaches, the other people who are in the weight room have a lot of respect for what he does in there.
3: Tremendous story, Dan. I just think it was masterful the way that you described every aspect of the day. That was a long one, but worthwhile time. And I think when you look at some of the ways you describe Ben Johnson, I wanted to ask you about this specifically. You are not a man prone to hyperbole. And you say Johnson, who embodies the spirit of his storied franchise better than anyone who has sat in his chair since the legendary Mike Ditka, hammers home what he wants his team to be about. That's quite a statement. I don't know that Lovie Smith was a different personality, so I think I understand what you're getting at there. But what were you getting at there?
2: You know, when I think back to Mike Ditka, I think back to George Halas, I think back to really, you know, the roots of this franchise and their history going back over 100 years. You know, I see a lot of the things that Ben emphasizes. You know, he is very bold, and he doesn't back down from anything. You know, obviously, you see the intensity in which he approaches the Packers rivalry and how he's kind of elevated that. You know, he's not the kind of guy who cares about what you or I or anybody else thinks. He's just going to go out and do it the way that he knows best and see where that gets him. And he's not going to have any regrets if it doesn't work out well either. I could tell you that. You know, I know that some people have said, after my story came out, I saw some comments on social media like, oh, he's going to regret making these bold statements about wanting to have the highest scoring offense in history or, you know, having the most consecutive wins. You know, it might happen. It might not. I don't think he's going to regret anything. He's just going to go there and drop the gloves and you know, throw the fists, and we'll see what happens.
1: I got to tell you, the more that you hear from this guy, the more you watch the things that he's been able to do, it's like I there's part of me that can't believe the Bears have hired a coach this good. Like, given all the people that have come through the place, all the different elements of them that have somehow gone askew, I just think it's pretty extraordinary that they got, and I don't know how to term it, the only head coach in the NFL that majored in computer science and math. I mean, it's like he's just a different cat. He's his own man. He doesn't care about anything, as you say. They really hit one out of the park with that hire.
2: You know, I think he's as impressive. You know, we're in the honeymoon period. Let's put that out there too, right? Because we haven't really seen the flaws yet. And we all know that things happen over time where, you know, you see something that a guy doesn't do well or whatever. There's a failure, and then everyone gets on him. But up to this point, he's as impressive as any young coach, now he's in his second year, as I've ever seen, you know. I mean, beyond impressive. Certainly, you know, he's done more things right as a Bears coach than any Bears coach I've seen early in his career in the first year. So, you know, I think the potential is just outstanding. And, you know, the thing about him is he was hired because of his offensive acumen. You know, that was kind of his springboard, right? Because they thought he could develop Caleb and he could fix the offense.
1: Right.
2: But I think really the thing that nobody could have known or really understood the depth of is he is probably, you know, a better leader than he is an offensive mind or a quarterback developer. And I mean, he was born to lead. That is just very clear when you're around him. And the other interesting thing that I wrote about a little bit in the story is he never even set out to be a head coach. His goal was to be a play caller, offensive coordinator. That's what made, you know, kind of him excited and really what he wanted to do. But over time, he got, you know, he kept moving up the ladder and he thought, well, maybe I should be curious about doing more. Can I do more? And it's very clear that he can.
3: And it seems the leadership comes so naturally. And I love the passage you described, the final offensive meeting of the day, about 12 hours into the day, and he didn't like an interception that Caleb Williams had thrown, and he let it rip in front of the entire team, and he got stern, and you basically said it was calculated, it was both calculated and from the heart. I just wondered, when you were observing that, did it surprise you that he broke into that mode, and do you think that is something that was authentic, or was that something that was he intended to leave that offense with that message?
2: Well, I've never seen him in that setting before. Nobody has outside of people who are on the team. So, yeah, it was a little startling. And like I said, it was, like I wrote, it was just the room shook, you know. I mean, it was something. And it's interesting. I think a lot of coaches would probably tend to be a little sensitive with a guy like Caleb Williams, right, in terms of criticizing him in front of the room. But Ben's not like that. He's not gonna coddle anybody. And you know, even Colston Loveland too, in the same meeting, he criticized him, and he loves these guys, you know, and he thinks the world of them, and he thinks their potential is unbelievable. But I think, you know, when he's got something to say, he thinks about it. He doesn't just go off and, you know, at the top of his head, start criticizing or start screaming. It's all well thought out, but it's also, like I said, it's from the heart. It's authentic. It's effective. Very effective.
1: You know, it's pretty extraordinary when you watch Caleb Williams talk about that stuff, too. It's almost like he wants that as a player. He accepts that as a player. He does believe that Ben Johnson is trying to make him the best player he can be, and he takes to it. It's weird the way they have that kind of dynamic where, you know, you would expect one of them to be more above the fray than they are, and they're both more down and dirty about all this stuff.
2: Yeah, well, if Caleb gets it, he'll understand that this is the route for him to be the best player he can and to have the most success he can in the NFL and win the most games, make the most money, you know, do everything that he sets out to do. Because you need good coaching. No quarterback gets there all by himself. And Ben obviously has a proven track record of succeeding as a quarterback developer and also as a offensive game planner and play caller. You know, the other interesting thing though is that he's also trying to branch out this year and be more than just that. He wants to get more involved in the defense and special teams and spend more thought power on game management, which is something that he thought he could have done better last year.
3: Dan, you've done so many of these so well. I just wonder, when you look at the time spent with Ben Johnson, and we've all been there, and in the moments that you aren't quoting and you're not attributing in the story that we all enjoyed, what was he like with you? Did he have questions for you? Did he wonder how you're going to put this all together? Or did he wonder things that just two guys talking that weren't necessarily one guy asking another for something on the record?
2: Well, you know, I think, you know, he was very conversational all day. We talked about a lot of things. We talked about, mutual

0: people we knew in the business. We talked about the media. We talked about other coaches. We talked about our families, our history, you know, the normal things you would talk about with someone when you spend all that time. He never really was asking about how you're going to put the store together, what are you going to use, what are you not going to use. He really was very good about all that, and didn't really seem to have much concern about any of it. So, you know, it was really a great experience for me, and I enjoyed the ability to kind of A, be a fly on the wall, and B, you know, talk to him a lot and kind of try to get inside his mind a little bit.
1: What was your conclusion? Did you learn anything just in the course of doing it?
0: Well, you know, I think I learned a lot of things. I think, you know, one of the most impressive things that, we probably all suspected it, but it just confirmed that I really believe he is truly in charge of that building. And, you know, he's not the kind of guy who goes around and asks everybody, is it okay if I do this? Is it okay if I do that? He doesn't have to do that because, you know, people have to ask him that, basically. But he's not a guy who flexes his power,
1: right,
0: and takes advantage of it. You know, he's just he's very relatable and very approachable. And he's got, it goes back to the leadership thing a little bit, that he's really got the right tone and the right approach, I think, to making people come together and want to follow him.
2: Dan, before we let you go, as somebody who's been around the Bears a very long time and understands how things work, we're going to hear from Kevin Warren and George McCaskey today for the first time in months regarding the stadium project. What do you expect to hear?
0: Yeah, you know, I know there's some buzz that maybe there's going to be a big announcement. I'm going to be surprised if that's the case. I did talk to Kevin Warren last week when I was reporting this story. And, you know, he was telling me he thought, you know, that something had to be done within 60 days. And now that was probably, you know, 8 days ago or something. So I'd be shocked if something happened that was, you know, that quickly, but it could have. I mean, I haven't talked to him, you know, yesterday or today, so I don't know what's happening. But I think, you know, there's still some time left on the clock. I think they probably have, you know, made some small steps, continuing to look like Indiana as it has for a long time. But no, I don't think anything's done yet. I'll be surprised if anything's done yet.
1: Great stuff, Dan. Great catching up with you. Really appreciate
2: it. Thanks,
1: your
2: Dan.
1: Time,
2: let's
1: buddy.
2: Go back to your workout now.
0: Thanks, Jeff. Hey, that's long gone. That's done. That's over.
1: Don't lie to a liar. All right, buddy. God bless. That is our guy, Dan Pompey. You're listening to Mully and Haw.
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1: 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Welcome to a Friday, 14th day of August. 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Pick 6 at 6, Biggs Time, Brad Biggs, 7:25, Ron Coomer at 8, Mike Palm, Circa Sports, 8:44, Ozzie Guillen, 9 o'clock. Those guests join Mully and Ha on the Plumbers 911 hotline. You got a plumbing emergency? Well, all you got to do is call 1-833-PLUM-911, the local 130 plumbers. They'll get the job done right for you the very first time.
2: Caleb Williams will not play Saturday against the Browns at Soldier Field, preseason game number one for the Bears. It'll be Tyson Bagent's game for the first half. Also, we found out from Dan Roshar, the offensive line coach, that Karan Amagaji will likely start Saturday's game at left tackle. We'll play the first quarter Saturday before he and Jedrick Willis alternate quarters the rest of the way. The other story at Hallis Hall yesterday was George McCaskey and Kevin Warren meeting with the media. George McCaskey saying, no matter what, we will be the Chicago Bears, whether we're in Arlington or in Hammond, end quote. They lost Marsh. Due diligence is done and is a viable spot to build, according to Kevin Warren. Wolf Lake Terminal site, due diligence is ongoing. The hope is to potentially merge these two sites into a larger development. Talks with Illinois have been minimal. The NFL still needs to be sold on the move to Indiana. George McCaskey answering that, saying, we think ultimately they will become comfortable. Reference what happened down in the Kansas City, Missouri area with the Chiefs moving over to Kansas, crossing state lines. 26 days until the NFL kicks off. Seahawks hosting the Patriots. NFL preseason last night, there were six games. And the number one pick, Fernando Mendoza, 10 of 16, 97 yards and a touchdown. Four drives for him. The Raiders did lose that game to the Cardinals, 27-14. And training camp coverage on the Score is sponsored by IDOT. Running late? Driving over the speed limit? That won't save you time. Nope. No need to speed. It's not a game. Meanwhile, the baseball teams were in action in day action, and the White Sox had to be moved up because weather was rolling in. The Reds had three homers in this game. They outlast the White Sox in a wild affair, 9-8. Red Sox taking the series. Chase Meidroff, Sam Antonacci each had two hits and scored two runs. Randall Grichuk had three RBI. Edgar Cuero hit an RBI single in the ninth, but Antonacci bounced to shortstop for the final out of the game. Davis Martin was ejected after he threw up and in on Sal Stewart on consecutive plays, leading off the third, hitting the rookie slugger with the second one in the helmet. Both benches and the bullpen clear, but quickly everybody went back to their prospective dugouts and bullpens. The Reds tacked on another run in the sixth. Tanner McDougal, making his debut, walked the bases loaded before hitting Suarez with a 3-0 pitch in his major league debut again. The Sox closed to 9-7 on Andrew Benintendi's two-run single in the eighth, but Miguel Vargas struck out swinging. So now the White Sox will be at the Tigers, and the White Sox lead the Tigers by 2.5 games in the AL Central. The Twins are 3.5 back. Guardians are 4 back. Who will the White Sox pitch tonight in Detroit is up for grabs. We'll be talking about that during Mully and Hall. Meanwhile, the Cubs are 71-51 after Cade Cavalli took a no-hitter into the seventh inning. Michael Busch delivered the Cubs' lone hit of the afternoon, opposite field bloop single with two outs in the seventh. The Nationals pitcher struck out 10 while setting career highs in innings 8 and pitches 103. Meanwhile, Kevin Gausman, in his second Cubs start, allowed 6 runs in just 4 2/3 innings of work while striking out 7. PCA, he struck out 3 times. This afternoon, Cubs open a 6-game homestand versus the Cardinals. Pregame, 12:45. The pitching matchup, Matthew Liberatore versus Clay Holmes. Holmes making his second start for the Cubs since being traded from the Mets. And don't forget, coming up at 10, Mark Grody, Gabe Ramirez broadcasting live from Gallagher Way outside Wrigley before the Cubs take on the Cardinals. Then it's a series opener from Wrigley between the Cubs and Cardinals. Pre-game coverage 12:45. First pitch 1:20. The only local broadcast of today's game can be heard right here on the Score in the Northwestern Medicine Cubs Radio Network. So with that loss, Cubs are looking up at the Brewers in the standings, 4 games back, 7 games left between those teams. They'll play head-to-head, and that's good enough for second place in the division. The Brewers, they scored 3 times in the ninth to come back and beat the Dodgers late, 5-4. The Brewers have 75 wins now this season. If you just woke up, well, hey, welcome to Friday, 14th day of the month. It's the Mully and Haw pregame show. They're right around the corner. The pick 6 at 6, Brad Biggs, Biggs time, 7:25, Ron Coomer. Sunday, a summer staple on Fridays, 8 o'clock, Mike Palm, 8:44, Ozzie Guillen. He's feeling a little bit better. will talk to us at 9 o'clock, and those guests join you on the Plumbers 911 hotline. You got a plumbing emergency, you call 1-833-PLUM-911, the local 130 plumber. They'll get the job done right for you the very first time. Let's go out to the nation's capital. The Cubs looking to sweep the Nationals. Late afternoon affair heard right here on 104.3 The Score. Told you a second ago that the Nationals pitcher, he had it all against the Cubs. Against the Cubs yesterday, and he had a 6-0 lead when this strikeout came in the top of the sixth.
0: That was very descriptive. The 2-2 swung on and missed. Strike three. Cubs are hitless through the first six innings of this ballgame against right-hander Cade Cavalli.
2: Cade Cavalli, you heard Zach Zaidman there, right here on 104.3 The Score. Cubs hitless. That's through the top of the sixth. Top of the seventh, Michael Busch the plate.
0: Here comes the 1-2 by Cavalli. Busch swings, loops one, shallow left, racing in, Lyle, it drops in for a base hit. So the Cubs finally get their first hit of the ballgame. It comes with two away here in the top of the seventh. A bloop single the other way to left by Michael Busch.
2: Michael Busch breaking up that no-hitter. Zach Zaidman with the descriptions right here on 104.3 The Score. Cavalli had 10 strikeouts. The Cubs overall striking out 11 times. PCA struck out 3 times. And when you only hit the ball once in a game, you usually come up short.
0: Taylor bounces one to third. Fielded by House. Sidearm throw to first. That's the ball game. All Nationals today. And they knock off the Cubs 7-0, but the Cubs take the series.
2: Cubs take the series. They're 71-51. They're back at home this afternoon, opening up a 6-game homestand. Cardinals in town. Pre-game 12:45. We are your only local broadcast for Cubs baseball today. Clay Holmes making his second start for the Cubs this afternoon. Don't forget to go out and say hi to Mark Grody and Gabe Ramirez. They'll broadcast live from Gallagher Way beginning at 10 o'clock this morning. Let's check in with Craig Counsell on what his lineup faced from the Nationals starting pitcher Thursday afternoon.
21: Yeah, it was a great pitching performance. It's two really good breaking balls, changeup sprinkled in, cutter sprinkled in, and a fastball at 98-99 miles an hour. So he pitched really well. He pitched really well. Give him a lot of credit.
2: Counsell on the Nationals pitcher, Cade Cavalli. What did he think of his starter, Kevin Gausman?
21: They got to his fastball, really. The three-run homers, in a game like that, it's kind of like that hit happens, and it's, with the way the Cavalli's pitching, it feels, a little daunting. So, Ortiz had a nice game. He took some good swings this series. He's a good young hitter and got him on an early fastball.
2: Craig Counsell talking about Gausman's afternoon for the Cubs, his second start since being traded over from the Blue Jays. He allowed 6 runs in 4 2/3 innings, struck out 7 in yesterday's contest. Let's hear from Gausman himself about what happened to him on the mound.
22: Rolling through the first three, the fifth just kind of got away from me, and especially with 2 outs, just couldn't kind of stop the bleeding, and made some pretty good pitches. I mean, even the home run, I was trying to throw a fastball up, and it seemed like that was kind of what he was looking for. Unfortunate, but one swing of the bat can kind of open up a game like that, and obviously their guy on that side, one run was kind of enough.
2: One run would have been enough because the Cubs struck out 11 times yesterday. PCA, 3 of them, the lone hit coming off the bat of Michael Busch in the seventh inning. So the Cubs, 71-51, back home for the start of a 6-game homestand. Cardinals in town. They're 4 back of the Brewers, who just don't lose. Brewers scoring 3 times in the ninth to come back and beat the Dodgers 5-4. Brewers, 75 wins on the season. White Sox, they're at 62 wins, 58 losses after falling to the Reds 9-8. Let's walk you through that one. And the Reds would jump on the White Sox starter early. That, of course, was Davis Martin.
23: His last start was cut short by rain, and now today he has to deal with an earlier start time.
24: Well, unfortunately, it did not help him on that pitch. As their Rookie of the Year candidate, Stewart takes it way back. Cincinnati takes a 1-0 lead.
25: There
3: there. Suarez sends this one deep in the air to left field. Antonacci at the wall, and it gets out. Suarez, a two-run shot, his second home run of this series. And the Reds out to an early 3-0 lead.
2: Our thanks to CHSN for the use of that audio. Reds jump on top 3-0. Game started an hour earlier with Mother Nature playing a role. Then in the bottom of the second inning, the White Sox with a mount a comeback.
3: There goes Acuna. And this one is turned on in the left field. And it's going to get down and hop out of play. Well, they're going to say it's a live ball. It looked like it went off the foul pole. And as the umpires are asking for assistance.
24: I think Bladé is saying just that. It looked like it might have hit off the pole and bounced back into the field of play. That would take one of the runs off the board.
3: 1-2. And Grisha drills this one into right field. Acuna scores. Here comes my drop, and it's bobbled in the outfield by Myers. And the White Sox take their first lead of the game, a two-run double by Grichik, the third run he has driven in so far.
2: So 4-3 in favor of the Sox after two, and then in the top of the third, the wheels completely fall off of White Sox starter Davis Martin.
3: Oh, and Stewart now points at Davis Martin. And both benches are now going to clear. As Davis Martin looks at the Reds and says, look, there was no intent with that one. But you could tell Stewart was uncomfortable with that first one that was airmailed. And now here come the bullpens.
24: Yeah, by the time the bullpens get there, normally things have been very much quieted down.
3: So Sal Stewart, who started it, is now away from the group and on first base is Edgar Cara, puts his hand behind him and says, look, bro, no intent here.
24: He's going there and saying there was no way in the world that he did that intentionally.
2: So Stoney saying no way he did that intentionally. Davis Martin would end up being ejected from the contest. A back and forth affair. We move into the top of the fourth. The Reds go ahead and take a lead. The White Sox would try to get close, but in the end, the Reds would prevail in this one, 9-8. The final. White Sox are now 62-58 overall. They're in Detroit for the weekend. White Sox lead the Tigers by 2.5 games in the AL Central. Let's hear post game from White Sox starter Davis Martin.
4: Lost grip of the ball. The first one went over his head. Made eye contact. Said my bad. I have no intention of doing that. And then second one, we were trying to just drive a fastball down and away to kind of reset, which is a good reset for me, and then just lost it again. Blister on the finger to say probably lost a little bit of a grip there. But, yeah, just there's no intention there. Guys just came back, picked me up after the first inning. We're up 4-3, and that's obviously the last thing that I'm trying to do is try to start something there. Just wanted a quick inning, you know, shutdown inning to get our offense back in there, and that was just unfortunate it happened.
2: Davis Martin saying no intent on throwing at the head of Sal Stewart. Sal Stewart thought otherwise. White Sox fall short. Reds get the series 2-3. White Sox fall 9-8. They're in Detroit this weekend. We're going to find out who will start from the White Sox. Don't forget, we're talking White Sox with Ozzie Guillen at 9 o'clock this morning with Mullion Hall, who will be live and local for you beginning at 5:30 all the way up until 10. They'll broadcast from the Hyundai Score Studios, brought to you by your local Hyundai dealers. There was news out of Halas Hall, maybe not the news that we anticipated, but news nonetheless. We're going to discuss that next right here on the Mullion Hall pregame show. 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
2: George, when you look at this plan for the stadium, is there any concerns about Chicago not being part? They will be Chicago Bears, they'd be the Hammond Bears.
3: No, we will be the Chicago Bears whether we're in Arlington or whether we're in Hammond. And as Kevin said, our focus is on Hammond. That's where we're advancing our efforts, and that's where the bulk of our time, attention, and resources are being devoted.
4: Morning, Chicago. It's Friday. It's the 14th of August. That, of course, was Bears Chairman George McCaskey taking questions yesterday up at Hallis Hall. Whether it's Arlington Heights or one of the two Hammond sites, the Bears will still be the Chicago Bears, according to him. We also heard from Kevin Warren. You'll hear more from Kevin Warren, more from George McCaskey during the Mully and Haw show. They're live and local for you beginning at 5:30 all the way up until 10 a.m. They'll broadcast live from the Hyundai Score Studios, brought to you by your local Hyundai dealers. The plan of attack: pick six at six. Big Stein, Brad Biggs, 7:25. Ron Coomer, 8 a.m. Mike Palm, 8:44. Ozzie Guillen at 9. Those guests join Mully and Haw on the Plumbers 911 hotline. You got a plumbing emergency? Call 1-833-PLUM-911. Local 130 plumbers get the job done right the very first time. So you heard George reference that their time and their resources right now are focused on the Hammond site. There are two sites, but everybody still wants to know what the timeline is, Kevin Warren.
5: Kevin, what's your target right now for breaking ground and opening?
6: My wife told me about 6 months ago, don't give any more target dates, so just get the work done. So, Greta, I love you, and I'm listening to you. And so I think the target is the right time. We'll know when it is. But I will say we're making very, very good progress here. And we have one site that works, Lost Marsh. And then to have another site is really unique. And we think if that comes together, that we will have an absolutely dynamic atmosphere in Hammond, Indiana, not only from a stadium, from a mixed-use development, from a game day stadium development overall. And so I'm looking forward to this opportunity. I'm grateful to have been able to kind of work on this, and it'll be an exciting day when it comes to fruition. But time is now, and it's time to bring this to a close, and I'm grateful of where we are, and I think everyone will be pleased, one, once we make a final decision, and two, once we break ground, and three, once we open up and to be able to enjoy it. The Chicago Bears fans deserve a new environment.
4: That's Kevin Warren yesterday with the media up at Hallis Hall. That other spot is the Wolf Lake Terminal. Heard a lot about that before these guys even talked yesterday. They're still doing due diligence on that piece of property, and perhaps they move Lost Marsh and Wolf Lake together. The Bears could potentially own it and build on that. We'll have to wait and see. They also said that talks with Illinois have been minimal. But again, number one, George McCaskey saying we will be the Chicago Bears, whether we're in Arlington Heights or Hammond, Indiana. Mully and Haw taking your calls on that and more all morning long. 312-644-6767. The other news from Hallis Hall yesterday: Caleb Williams will not play Saturday afternoon. Tyson Bajan will get all of the first half snaps. We did also hear that Karan Amagaji will likely start at left tackle, play the entire first quarter before Jarek Willis comes in, and then the two of them will alternate the rest of the way through. Browns, Bears, Saturday, noon kick over at Soldier Field. You can watch it on Fox. We also know that Deshaun Watson will start for the Browns and play the entire first half. It is 26 days until the NFL kicks off. Seattle Seahawks hosting the Patriots. A bunch of preseason games last night, and the number one pick, Fernando Mendoza, making his debut, completed 10 of 16 passes, 97 yards and a touchdown during four drives. Raiders did lose that game to the Cardinals, 27-14. We also have a bowl schedule. That's right, the NBA schedule is out. Bowls will open at the Raptors on Wednesday, October 21st. The home opener, Saturday the 24th, versus the Wizards. And the Bulls are slated to play three nationally televised games. The first one against the Knicks on Tuesday December the 1st. That one on NBC. And, of course, all the Bulls games right here on 104.3 The Score. Just woke up. We're just moments away from Mully and Haw on your Friday. And the pick six will be at 6. Brad Biggs will be at 7:25. Ron Coomer at 8. Mike Palm, 8:44. 9 o'clock, Ozzie Guillen. Don't forget this afternoon that the Cubs have their series opener over at Wrigley with the Cardinals. Pregame coverage, 12:45. First pitch, 1:20. 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
6: 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There is nothing in writing. 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
3: We will be the Chicago Bears, whether we're in Arlington or whether we're in Hammond. 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
6: If that doesn't make your teeth chatter, I don't know what will. 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
10: 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Happy Friday, Mr. David. It's upon us.
11: Morning, Mully. Happy Friday. We did make it. It's been quite a week, and forward to the weekend. Yesterday was quite a day at Hallis Hall. Both baseball teams lost.
10: Oh, awful.
11: Got the Bulls schedule, though, to look ahead to this season. If you want to do that and move on.
10: Game by game predictions.
11: That's what we're going to do. I thought that was the 8 o'clock hour.
10: That's right. That's right.
11: I really have the problem with this road trip in February. Really concerned about that. Let's talk about that. Because
10: it's only two games, David.
11: Yeah.
10: Nonetheless.
11: We made it to Friday, though.
10: Oh, boy.
11: And big game tomorrow on the lakefront. The season is upon us.
10: Can you believe it? Isn't that something? It feels like we've waited, 11 years to find out when they were going to play again.
11: Well, I think if you love football, you're looking forward just to even a little glimpse or a taste. It's back. Last night, there were 6 games on the NFL Network. They were going in and out, and you saw the Packers and the Steelers, or you saw the Titans and the 49ers. Kyle Shanahan back on the sidelines. Aaron Rodgers and Mike McCarthy reunited. You saw the flower. The flower as the Packers offense wilted.
10: Back to his winning ways, the flower. What?
11: That Drew Aller, the young quarterback from Penn State, looked good for the Steelers. But all these impressions being made, preseason football, not for everybody, but it will be for us tomorrow, noon, on the lakefront.
10: Dustin is already, he's got I don't know if you're aware or not, but he often would go to opera. So he's got these opera glasses that he will have secure in front of him as he watches his television, and in particular, Kieran, oh my God.
11: You don't need the glasses for the television.
10: Well, he will be focused only on Kieran Amagaji. It's like he's going to have some sort of a microscope on the guy. He is picking that one apart.
11: Why do you focus on him? I think I know why, but
10: Dustin, I'm talking about.
11: Well, I think you're projecting there.
10: No, yeah, I think he told me this morning. Dustin, am I making it up?
4: No, I mean, that to me now, that is, that in my personal opinion,
10: here he is.
4: That is the second biggest news item that came out of Hallis Hall yesterday. Is that these two guys, who don't project to be the starter at offensive tackle, but potentially are the swing tackle of this group. And Kieran Amagaji, a guy that Ryan Poles drafted probably too early, is going to play the first snaps. And we're going to finally see what this guy has. And then a bust top 10 pick who's trying to re...
10: He was not a bust.
4: He was not a bust?
10: He started 57 games.
11: Yeah,
10: player.
11: I think injuries got in the way of his progress.
10: I don't think it's accurate to call him a bust.
4: Regardless of it's worth watching.
10: I am not arguing that at all.
4: If this is not real football, those two guys are going to be playing real football. Those two guys' jobs, their futures, are on the line Saturday afternoon.
10: That is the headline. I mean, one of those two guys is unlikely not to be on this roster.
11: Yeah, I think
10: you're
11: right. Well, because they're not going to keep five offensive tackles if Shapiro comes back.
4: Right.
11: Yeah, the games, they have no meaning, but they do matter.
10: Yes.
11: That's always the phrase about preseason football in the NFL because guys are fighting for jobs.
10: You're putting your performance on tape, Mr. David. You're playing not just for your roster spot, but for the league.
11: Yeah, you're putting everything out there to be evaluated, and maybe that's part of the thought process for the Bears and giving Amagaji every opportunity to shine. Maybe they envision perhaps getting a draft pick back in return if a team were to be interested in dealing for him. Those are unlikely scenarios, but yeah, I'm looking forward to it. The Browns are going to play their starting quarterback for the entire half. Deshaun Watson makes his return to Soldier Field, and that will be good for the defense because I think the Bear defense gets an opportunity, whatever starters do play, to show something as well. I'm looking forward to Dylan Thienemann to see if he is actually on the field and see how he moves and how he processes things. He'll have some anxiety to manage himself as a rookie first rounder. But there'll be takeaways.
10: There'll be a ton of takeaways, and I'm looking forward to the game because you get like a real chance to see some of the depth pieces, if not all the starters, which is just as important for football teams, how you put it together. I think I'm very curious to see the inside of their defensive line. I think we'll get a view of some of the players they brought in, and certainly there's a rookie there, too, that you've heard a lot of noise about that hopefully Jordan Vandenberg will get a glimpse of him as a player as well. So I think, I honestly believe it will be fun to see. I also think that Tyson Bagent can run this offense at a fairly high level. I think he understands it in a Ben Johnson type of way.
11: Ben Johnson. Tyson Bagent is ready for this moment.
10: Oh, yeah.
11: He wants to look at preseason as another opportunity to put good things on tape. And by that, making good decisions, throwing crisp passes and being a guy that maybe the Bears, they already know, but other teams out there considering starting quarterback possibilities next off season or maybe this season, that they see him executing at a high level. Because he is, in his mind, he's got to believe he's one of the 32 best quarterbacks in the NFL.
10: I think there are a lot of people who feel that way. I think Ben Johnson might be one of the guys that feels that way.
11: And Ryan Poles as well.
10: I think he really likes him.
11: So that is an opportunity for Bagent. We'll see him probably a half, I would think.
10: Yeah.
11: Case Keenum takes the third quarter, and then we have Miller Moss mopping up.
10: Right.
11: And the fourth quarter will be for posterity in a lot of ways. It would be the kind of thing people want to remember when they're done or whenever. Maybe it's the 89th guy on the roster, but those are those are fun days.
10: Put it on tape. Get it on tape. No problem.
11: It'll allow people to change the subject to look at football, though, because yesterday was a necessary exercise. But when we heard from George McCaskey and Kevin Warren for the first time in months,
10: there wasn't a ton there. I mean, there were some interesting things, as I mentioned to you. I mean, it must be nice. I like this site. I'm working on this site. Maybe I'll take them both. Maybe combine them and I'll create a site. It feels like they're really able to do anything they want. They're really being kowtowed to.
11: Well, they're not operating with much sense of urgency, at least that, as it would appear. The dual sites in Indiana, we talked about going into the press conference what we had heard they were looking for at the Wolf Lake Terminal site, which is complicated because who owns it and what that entails with the still testing underway. The Lost Marsh site is something that they've already vetted and now tested and now feel good about. Combining them, All right, that's one of the options on the table.
10: It just seems kind of, I mean, I don't know if they are two separate sites or what the, I don't know how it was presented to them, but it feels like it was, hey, grab whatever you want. It's like a land grab from the old days, buddy. You know, we haven't seen that
11: in a
10: while.
11: It was a press conference that, frankly, I believe could have been held 2 months ago and should have been held right after they announced what had been decided at the board meeting. They issued a statement that was pretty concise, but it didn't leave any room for questioning. They didn't face any kind of scrutiny. And what they addressed yesterday were questions and content essentially that was ready for them to address in June. And 2 months later, maybe they're working on rehearsing their presentation. They get in front of the microphone and they address what they addressed. I felt like that was just reaffirming Indiana as the main option, refusing to rule out Illinois.
10: No.
11: And information that we could have really heard in June.
10: The first question was whether they were going to keep the name Chicago. And the first answer was George saying, whether it's Arlington Heights.
11: Yeah.
10: Okay, wait a minute. That's still on your mind. Or Hammond, we are the Chicago Bears.
11: Was that a little bit of a slip?
10: I chuckled at it. I think because
11: in his mind, he still, that revealed, considers Arlington Heights a viable option. And
10: that's
11: the question itself was somewhat ridiculous because the fact that anyone took that seriously as a possibility after it's been ruled out.
10: You got to ask the question, I guess, just to end all the speculation.
11: Which is a shame, but you're right.
10: It
11: has to be asked, but it is a shame because of the tweet that was irresponsible and erroneous, as it turns out, about what was going to happen yesterday, received nearly 5 million views, I believe.
10: And that's why you had to ask and answer.
11: And unfortunately, of all the things that were talked about and discussed yesterday that actually might have validity and might be able to give us an idea about what happens next, that was the most irrelevant response and the one that got the most traction.
10: I am not arguing. That is kind of why I found it patently absurd.
11: Well, there are a lot of things about this whole process that have been patently absurd. And that brings us to the whole idea about bear weather.
10: Oh, God.
11: And I got to tell you, we may be able to talk about this later through the program, maybe get some people, but this was rather stunning to me.
3: Yeah, well, I heard a lot about bear weather back in January. You know, this team from Southern California is going to come in here and we're going to expose them to bear weather, and they wound up with the W. So it's fun to think about snow flurries and braving the elements. I was out there myself. But to host the number of events that we could host in a fixed roof stadium, to be able to attract these major events, which all along Chicagoland has lost out on, we think that will more than offset the advantages of bear weather.
11: Okay, so George McCaskey says that. And I think everybody understands, and we've talked about the roof on the stadium.
10: George Hallis McCaskey
11: said that. And had he said, we're going to be able to have more events, we're able to make more money and put that back into the football team, it would have been an acceptable answer. But to go out of your way to disrespect your coaching staff in a way that probably rankled some people inside that building, you owe every coach, every football ops employee that works at Hallis Hall an apology.
10: Maybe your grandfather?
11: That too.
10: Too?
11: Because, Molly,
10: go.
11: Where did that come from?
10: Meet Kevin Warren at the statue, bow your head, and apologize.
11: If that was one of those things that they were prepped for, and that was an answer that was rehearsed because it seemed so, they were ready for that question, right? Like, what about bear weather? This is the man of the people, the guy that tours the South lot and tailgates with Bears fans.
10: Bear fan George!
11: High fives guys at Hawks games he doesn't know, goes to the Cubs game as a season ticket holder, and is a man of the people. And now, at this stage of the process, whatever this is, he's going to dispel the notion of Bear weather? You don't have to believe in Bear weather if you're a fan. If you are the chairman of the Chicago Bears, and you have leaned into that heartily for so many years, now it doesn't matter?
10: It is convincing the players that you have a psychological advantage, that people aren't going to be as tough as you because you're in the weather already and you're going to be able, and they're coming into our place, and God, wait till they see how cold it is. Well, they're from California and they beat us.
11: Two more things, though. The Bears did not lose that game because the Rams handled the elements better. The Rams scored 17 points. Your coaching staff was
10: such a debunking of a myth that they've spent years and decades creating.
11: Used to their advantage.
10: Wouldn't you say if you're
11: Ben Johnson, knowing as maniacally focused he is, we just talked all day about his intensity, how he's looking for every perceived edge.
10: Yes.
11: And also for maybe the validation that this is a football team on the rise. Then you hear your owner go out there and you say, well, the people from the team from Southern California came in here and they did to us what they did to us and they beat us, the W. Oh my gosh, George, read the room.
10: I was out there. I had hand warmers. What are you doing?
11: I just feel like that was a miss. And the other thing is, like, you are going for every competitive advantage, and you think that you're a franchise that historically has leaned into that idea that you are better in December and you are built for January, then why wouldn't you want to accentuate that?
10: Well, because I think the reality is you just want to get yourself a dome. It's as simple as that.
11: Well, the dome makes sense. You could argue that. That's what you should have said.
10: Yeah, I agree.
11: We're going to make money, put it back in the team, and by the time that this is finally built, we're going to put together a roster that takes advantage of being indoors, being a speed team, like the way that teams have in the past, like the Lions have done.
10: By the time this is built, global warming will be so bad.
7: Well, why not a retractable roof? I know they're focused on the dome, but why not that? You can get the best of both.
10: Well, I mean, but you're not paying for it. It's Indiana.
11: I know.
10: Hey, by the way, we need a retractable roof. Take your two sites, combine them over here and give us a retractable roof. I like it, Brandon. There you go.
11: Brandon, the retractable roof would add $1 billion estimated to the final tally.
7: Well, it's how much teams are worth now. I mean, what is it? Like, I think $9 billion or close around that. I think
11: if the Lakers are worth $12 billion, what are the Bears worth?
10: $12.5 billion, by the way. What's five between us?
11: Yeah. What's $0.5 billion amongst friends?
10: What's half $1 billion?
7: Also, I'll take it real quick, too. I think the funny thing was when George McCaskey was talking, I think he talked about Kevin Warren. He said, it took the Vikings 11 years to get the stadium done. And I'm doing the math. It's how many years now has been since Kevin Warren has been here? And I'm just trying to think, when is the lease over with Soldier Field? So I'm trying to like do the math. I'm like, it sounds like it's close to 11 years.
10: Yeah. I think the stadium is there until 33.
11: 33
10: at least for them.
11: Yeah, the lease. I also think, this is a hot button issue. We don't need to dwell on it, but I did want to address it because it was something that rankled me hearing it. But there are exceptions to the rule, and historically, you have teams that have come in here and made that a moot point. But by and large, when you are in Chicago and you have a team that basically is,
10: when you cling to that as a benefit,
11: as they have, right? Proudly.
10: Oh, yeah.
11: Proudly? As that they've benefited from, they have defensive-minded, run-oriented football teams.
10: Yeah.
11: That's typically what teams that win and thrive in those conditions. So you lean into it for a generation at least, and now, because it's convenient to you, you're like, well, Those Southern Californians came in here and beat us in the playoffs, so I have changed my mind. Please.
10: I don't know if you've noticed, but we've decided to throw the ball these days, so we're going with the indoors. It was a bit much. The whole thing was, it was very brief. There was very little to it. There was a lot of flowery language, which can be expected whenever certain people are speaking. There was a lot of mutual love going on. I believe that Kevin Warren, first of all, thoughts and prayers to everyone who has had a power outage. And I mean that sincerely because I had.
11: You've been through it. Myself. A lot of people are going through it.
10: A lot of people are.
11: It's difficult.
10: It's awful to go through that.
11: Yeah. And
10: especially when it's as hot as it's been and humid and all that. But
11: yeah, this has been a very difficult weather summer.
10: Yes, it has been. And there are people going through a rough time. But, wow. Whew.
11: Well, better to have heard from the Bears than not to heard from them at all.
10: I agree, but I mean, like, when you're looking at, you know, if you look at everything that was said, you read the transcript, you got to get out the old hatchet and start chopping off parts of it where it isn't relative to the information you're hoping to find out.
11: You want conclusions. You want clarity, and you want a direction. And their inability or failure to eliminate Illinois as a consideration or as a viable option said as much as anything.
10: That it's purposeful. This is, you know, hey, by the way, we are going to do it, and we really mean it this time. And if you haven't heard, I know it's been a while since we talked, but this time we're serious. And what?
11: Oh, you'll know they are actually serious when they eliminate Illinois as an option. And they keep on.
10: Did you hear that?
11: I did not hear that. Yeah. I heard that they've had minimal conversations. They continue to have dialogue. You heard from the governor of Illinois.
10: I heard, hey, we're serious now. This is going to happen.
11: 5 years later, we're still waiting for the Bears to show some, I just think some commitment. It's a lack of commitment. It's sort of kind of maybe committing to Indiana, but you know what? I'm keeping her number in case she calls and we need to connect.
10: Minimal. We've had minimal contact.
11: So it was a better, improved performance at the podium. They were maybe a little bit more ready for the questions. But in terms of the content, you know, the style was better. The substance was lacking.
10: I mean, is that a stunner? Was there anything?
11: No, because they had 2 months to prepare for it.
10: Well,
11: so.
4: But in all seriousness, did you feel like, I think I said this to Mully really quick before we got going this morning. I said it almost felt like they, in like their situation room up at Hallis Hall, like they practiced this. They got dressed up in their suits.
11: I don't have any doubt that they did.
4: And they ran through this thing and like somebody acted like Biggs, somebody acted like Weeder, somebody acted like Finley and Herb Howard. And they threw the questions at them. You know, it just,
11: I would have loved to have been assigned that job, like act like Biggs. In a simulated press conference.
4: maybe they use like their robotic Biggs voice.
10: Like you're trying to get a politician.
12: Morning, boys, what's going on?
10: You're trying to get a politician ready for a debate.
4: Did they have somebody imitate you and then your speaker went out? You didn't unmute yourself?
11: No.
4: Did that happen?
11: Boy, that was a long time ago.
4: Oldie but a goodie, David.
11: It was an oldie but a goodie. No, I think that, whoever's imitating Biggs, George, real talk, George. That's some real talk.
12: Real talk.
11: What is the deal with bear weather?
12: I keep it real.
11: Talking to Big 725.
10: Yeah, 725. We'll have Big Z here.
11: So we're going to talk baseball, too, though, because yesterday was a rough day for both teams.
10: Yeah. I mean, listen, you know, I mean, I just, you got two choices. You can, you can commit some sort of ritual, harikari, or you can just move on in life and hope for better stuff this weekend.
11: It wasn't that bad.
10: It was pretty bad.
11: It wasn't that bad.
10: It wasn't bad for you. It was pretty bad.
11: Well, the Cubs lost. They got shut out.
10: Oh, I know.
11: Which is bad.
10: Yeah.
11: The Sox imploded.
10: You were kind of hoping it would work out the other way. I'm just saying, when you had your guy on the bump, it was.
11: There's no question. You thought Kevin Gausman was going to be a guy that was not going to lose for a while.
10: He looked really tired. I mean, it's humid as hell. I think he needed a haircut or something. He was sweating. It's just hard.
11: Funny, his hair didn't bother anybody before.
10: No, I'm saying he just looked on that performance, especially around, I don't know, the fifth inning.
11: Yeah.
10: He looked overheated. I'm not making a joke. I'm just saying he looked like it was kind of like, dude, you know, maybe they ought to make their building indoors. Did you see? If you were in California, it would go a lot better.
11: What about Cub weather?
10: Yeah, I don't know. I haven't heard that one yet.
11: They're coming back today to Wrigley, though, to experience some Cub weather.
10: Yeah.
11: Cubs, Cardinals, at
10: Cubs,
11: Clark
10: Cardinals,
11: Addison.
10: Cardinals.
11: Cardinals. And,
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11: Only local broadcast.
10: The White Sox are heading to Detroit. So
11: it's a big one. It's a big one. 2.5 game lead.
7: Your favorite city, Mully.
10: You know, I do like Detroit a lot. My wife is from there. We go there quite often.
11: You going?
10: I've had a lot of fun there. I have been to Sox games.
11: I know you have been. Are you going this weekend?
10: Am I going this weekend?
11: Where's your commitment level?
10: My commitment level is two of my three children.
11: Come on, super fan.
10: Two of whom are heading out of town after this weekend.
11: Okay.
10: My commitment is to whatever I'm told to do.
4: What if they said you're told to go to Detroit?
10: I'd be there with bells. I love Detroit. It's only 4 hours away, man. You're there before you know it. You get there, you can get yourself to the Motown Museum, really walk in some history, and then just right away head over to the ballpark.
4: And then Monday, you know what Monday is, right?
10: Work.
4: Well, it's a new work week. Yep, it is a new work week.
10: Yeah.
4: It's Cub Sox.
11: Oh, yeah.
4: At Wrigley.
10: Right.
4: come on.
11: Both teams could be in first place, or both teams could be in second place.
10: There you go. Look at that. That's the direct shot.
7: Even then, you're still battling for
10: the
7: first
10: Chicago
7: place.
10: Chicago White Sox.
11: No, it's not.
10: That's David cheering again.
11: There
4: you go. Not. And is it the BP Cup?
11: No, it's not.
10: It sounded like a prayer. Who has the BP Cup?
11: It wasn't a prayer.
10: Where did
4: it's
10: that
4: It's in
10: end
4: that
10: up?
4: Locker that's supposed to be cleared out by 10 a.m. this morning.
10: We got a lot going on here. All right. We'll be right back with the pick six. It's Mully and Haw. It's Chicago's 104.3 The Score.
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14: 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The Chicago Bears, no matter where the Bears end up, Hammond or Arlington Heights, that's what George McCaskey says they will be referred to. We're going to hear more from George and Kevin Warren throughout the day right here on the Mully and Haw Show. We also learned yesterday that Caleb Williams will not play Saturday afternoon. Tyson Bagent will play the first half. Bears, Browns, Soldier Field, noon kick. Watch that one on Fox. 26 days until the NFL kicks off. Seahawks hosting the Patriots. Last night, we saw the debut of the number one pick in the NFL draft, Fernando Mendoza. He did throw for 97 yards and a touchdown pass during four drives. The Raiders lost to the Cardinals 27-14. 12:45 today right here on 104.3 The Score, the only local broadcast for Cubs baseball. Start of a six-game homestand with the Cardinals for three and then the White Sox for three. Cubs looking to bounce back after getting only one hit yesterday, striking out 11 times in a loss to the Nationals out in D.C. The Cubs now with that loss, 71-51 overall. Good enough for second in the division because the Brewers, they just don't lose. They rally from three down. They get three in the ninth. They win at 5-4. They've got 75 wins, and they got three more with the Dodgers over the weekend. The White Sox came up short, 9-8 to the Reds yesterday. Reds getting three home runs. White Sox are 62-58. They've got a 2.5 game lead in the Central over the Tigers. Guess where they're at this weekend? That's right, Detroit taking on those Tigers. This hour of the program brought to you by Cars for Kids.
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14: What was your biggest takeaway from Thursday's joint news conference between Kevin Warren and George McCaskey about the Bears Stadium project?
15: Kevin, J.B. Prisker said today that he's had discussions, or the state's had discussions about what you guys might want, but there's been nothing in writing. Do you plan on putting something in writing soon And in second, I mean, can you rule out the state of Illinois?

0: I mean, I guess Governor Pritzker is correct. There is nothing in writing. We don't have an offer from the state of Illinois. And our focus now is on Indiana. And obviously, like I said, there have been occasional meetings that have taken place. And but right now, our focus is on Hammond, Indiana, to make sure that we bring that to life.
1: All right. Biggest takeaway from yesterday's joint press conference, or two separate press conferences, I guess, between Kevin Warren and George McCaskey.
2: I thought there was a lot of love. Both guys clearly respect each other and want to compliment each other. Stadium be damned. I thought the most interesting thing was the idea that there are two separate sites. One they've already kind of looked at and done all the environmental testing and everything else, and they believe it's good to go. And then the other site they're intrigued by, and they are in the process of all the rest of it. And then they talked about the combined site. I think the idea of the combined sites was interesting to me, just because it kind of tells you that they get to do whatever they want to do, is what it sounds like.
3: It's ambitious.
2: And it was very, very ambitious. So I think that there wasn't a 3 out of 10 was probably accurate. They're just inching ever closer. They're going to make a decision at some point, and it's all going swimmingly in terms of moving to Hammond. But they also seem to be giving just a tiny hint of space to Illinois if Illinois wants to get involved.
1: You know, my biggest takeaway was that Bear Weather doesn't exist anymore, apparently. I am shocked that the chairman of the Chicago Bears has now become the businessman, George McCaskey. He is no longer a Bears fan and the chairman. He is the chairman and a businessman now. And I understand it, but just the idea that Bear Weather is not a thing anymore, he just dismissed it yesterday. Absolutely dismissed it. You wonder, like, okay, if you do end up in Indiana, part of the reason you end up in Indiana is because they've genuflected to you, and you basically don't spend a dollar in the big picture. The Bears don't spend any money to move down there, as far as I can tell. So why not take the money and put a retractable roof on there so you can have Bear Weather, and you can host concerts, and you can host Big Ten title games, and you can host Final Fours, and you can leave the roof closed during the Final Four. Why not that? Bears Weather being dismissed, I was shocked by that. That was my biggest
3: thing. It did stand out because he so summarily dismissed it, and in just cavalierly referring to the way the Rams from Southern California came in and won that game, I do believe rankled some people who work at Hallis Hall. If you're a coach and you listen to your chairman say something like that, you hear almost nothing else that was said in that 35 minutes they spoke in front of reporters. But in those 35 minutes they spoke to reporters, I think the Bears said what they could have said on June 7th. This was a news conference that was 2 months too late. They reaffirmed their commitment to Indiana, which they could have done after the board voted to do so back in June when they released a statement, but they refused to answer questions. The way that they did so yesterday suggests that they worked on these answers and they have been studying it all along, and also leaving the door open and waiting for Illinois to do something, to create some sort of rhetoric, to craft some sort of legislation, but that hasn't happened either. And I think what they did was also remind everyone that they have refused to rule Illinois out. And when you are fully committed to Indiana or to one option, you will fully rule out the other option. That's what commitment means. And the Bears have lacked commitment now to Indiana. And that's what people have been waiting for. Just pick a lane, George McCaskey. Just have some conviction, Kevin Warren. The biggest mistake they made was trying to convince everyone in the audience or listening that they haven't made any mistakes throughout this process. It's been fraught with mistakes. It's been one after another from a PR perspective. And they are where they are now largely because of those errors or misjudgments or the miscalculation, the naivete, if you will, from a PR perspective. So the biggest takeaway with the Bears, maybe had a little bit better style in the way they presented themselves, but certainly not any better substance.
4: I think that's a good question. It's a question that has to be answered.
1: That's the voice of Ron Coomer. He's going to take questions like he always does, 8 o'clock Fridays with Mully and Haw all summer long. And how concerned are you about Kevin Gausman's poor outing for the Cubs in a shutout loss to the Nationals? Where are you with the starting rotation as they return home to play the Cardinals? Only local broadcast right here this afternoon.
3: Well, I wasn't that concerned until Mully started going on about Gausman's flop sweat. And now I'm like, I need to go look at the tape again. If he was really laboring, it's only five innings. Look, what's the deal, man?
2: It looked really steamy, kind of Washington high.
1: The old sweat and mayonnaise thing going on.
3: Take a closer look here. I wasn't that worried, but now I am. I think Gausman is still going to be the guy that you rely upon in September. I think the Cubs ran into a very good pitcher. And they were no hit for six innings. That was really something. A team that had scored as many runs as they had in Washington just shut them down. And sometimes you got to tip your cap. They still won their ninth straight road series, and they haven't done that since the early 1900s.
1: 1912.
3: 1912, to be exact. And they go into this weekend against the Cardinals, and I am excited to see what Clay Holmes has to offer. If Clay Holmes can do what Gausman did his first outing at Wrigley Field, I think you'll feel better about the whole way everything fits together. But if he doesn't, we're going to have to redo the power rankings Monday morning.
1: I can't wait for those power rankings, by the way. That was going through my mind.
2: Is Shota back in ahead of Gausman now? That's why I'm curious.
1: I was wondering that, too, Mully. I was wondering that, too. Gausman was out there sweating mayonnaise. There's no doubt about
2: that. He was.
1: There's no doubt about that. And a buddy of mine just got back from D.C. It's not been cool here by any. He's like, it was so hot in
2: D.C. It gets steaming in D.C.
1: Yeah, he said it was steamy, steamy hot. I am concerned. And I had this little bit of a concern. I did mention it. Even though yesterday I was talking about a under 100 pitch complete game for Kevin Gausman, that did not happen. He threw 96 pitches in his first outing, and I wondered why. And I also wondered out loud here on the show, what would the next start be? Well, we just saw. Wasn't good. And these weren't little bloops. These weren't. Oh, just got past a diving third baseman or a diving first baseman or, you know, just out of the. No. He was getting pounded, absolutely pounded. And I don't know if this is sacrilege. I almost wish Michael Bush hadn't gotten that little bloop. I wish the Cubs would have been no hit.
3: Oh,
1: to wake
3: please.
1: Their rear ends up. You can't when you're chasing. Yesterday, I sat here and said, you know who should be concerned? The Brewers. They should be concerned, not the Cubs. And you know what happened? The opposite now. The Cubs need to be concerned again. Wake up. You can't be one hit against the Nationals.
3: 12 runs. They're the best offense in baseball. They scored more than 10 runs more than any team.
1: I am a prisoner of the moment. I live with what you say. I was miserable last night. Absolutely miserable over that performance, both by the offense and the defense. Again, this does not feel like a team that is 20 games above 500.
3: Oh my gosh, 24 hours ago, you were saying a totally different thing.
2: The Brewers.
1: I'm joining your club.
2: The Brewers came back and won in the ninth inning. Did you see that?
3: Yeah, Edwin Diaz.
2: Yeah.
1: Three runs in the ninth.
3: For reminding us of that.
2: Just for dust.
3: Don't
1: worry, that's coming up. That's a tease. Okay. That's a tease about that game specifically.
2: Cade Cavalli was really good. You know, you ran into a really good pitcher is what happened. And I thought Kevin Gausman did fine right up to the fifth inning when the wheels came off. I mean, it was kind of stunning how quickly he fell apart at that point. But I'm not joking. I mean, he was laboring. It was you could tell it gets really hot in D.C. It gets steaming hot. And we go through it here as well. But it really seemed like one of those days, and it seemed like it was wearing on him. And, you know, I love his long locks. I think it's great. But they looked like they were soaking wet, and he looked like he's going to need them come fall baseball. Don't get me wrong. But he did look overheated at a couple of different moments, and then it all went pear-shaped. But the reality is, you know, you go out to Washington, that is a really bad pitching staff. That's not a good pitching staff. and they ran into a good pitcher. They ran into a really good pitching performance. So they were scoring all these runs and getting multiple home runs, and everybody was healthy and happy. And then you run into a guy that where you can't get a hit off him. And it was just a hell of a pitching performance, and that's baseball. It happens.
5: Well, okay, next question.
1: That's Ozzie Guillen. He's back with us at 9 this morning. Unusual day for Ozzie, but he's been a little bit under the weather, but he's ready to talk Sox with Mully and Haw today at 9. Did Davis Martin deserve to be ejected in the third after he came in high and inside against the Reds? And how concerned are you about Martin now that he has another shaky outing despite the ejection?
2: I would say I'm on high alert, and in fact, I would go so far as to say whether it's tipping pitches, whether it's arm fatigue, or the guy's got a blister on his middle finger. Whatever it is, I would give him an IL stint. I would get him off his feet, and I would help him, and I would try to work on some things, and I would not roll him back out there. I mean, that was rough, man. He's a liability right now. There's no way around it. And, you know, I do not for a second believe that he intended to throw those pitches inside. I do not believe for a second that was purposeful, or that was him angry because he had given the same guy a home run in the first inning. And, you know, I know Sal got real mad and pointed his bat, and I would too. I'd get pretty mad if a guy was that out of control. They ejected him. I think it was probably the right move because it was unsafe. I honestly believe he said in the post game, Davis Martin said, those were supposed to be low outside pitches. And he threw the first one about 10 feet over his head, and the second one kind of scraped the bill of his pitching helmet and nearly went right into his face. So I understood why they tossed him, ejected him as quick as they did without giving him a warning first. I don't think he knew where he was going with the baseball. And he made the point that he was down 3 runs and the Sox came back. And he had a lead. He was up 4-3 and that was the first batter he faced in the third inning. You know, the problem is then they bring in Eric Fetty and he's not ready to go. And then he gives up a ton of runs and he's not going to be available to pitch today because he was scheduled to go today. So they're going to have to figure out who goes today. That is a serious problem. But I don't for a second believe that Davis Martin was intent on getting thrown out or was trying to hurt anybody. I don't think, you know, I think that Sal Stewart might be angry. He seemed like he understood it in the post game too. I do not for a second believe Davis Martin was trying to do that. Technically, should he have been thrown out? No, because he was thrown out for throwing purpose pitches, and there was no purpose behind those pitches. The guy was absolutely losing it, and I think that he had no control, and I think it was dangerous, so I don't blame him for throwing him out.
1: All right, so the good news is probably that Eric Fetty won't be starting tonight. That might be a blessing in disguise. The other thing is, I'm not sure, because remember, Davis Martin gave up those 2 home runs right off the bat, correct? Like, they jumped out to that quick 3-0 lead. Sox get it back close, take the lead. It would make no sense for him to be throwing at him. But the first pitch gets away. The second pitch hits him in the brim of the cap. I understand why the player, anybody, would be upset by getting hit in the brim of a cap in a baseball game. You'd be upset. Maybe this is also a blessing that he was removed when he was removed. Didn't throw a whole lot of pitches. It's embarrassing to get thrown out of the game like that. It's embarrassing to lose your control. Now, he keeps saying, and the White Sox keep saying, that the blister had nothing to do with it. Are we believing that? Did the blister have something to do with it? He probably needs to be skipped. But I don't know if you can afford to skip him if you lose your grip pun intended, on this division over the weekend in Detroit.
3: The blister gives them an opportunity to put him on the injured list and call up somebody who can give them a better outing, because

0: understand why he was ejected, because it appeared after two straight pitches that were dangerous, the umpires had to do that if they believe that he's throwing at him, and the reaction, it was more results driven, outcome dictated, than it was maybe his intent. And his intent essentially doesn't matter in those situations. Terry Francona had every right to stick up for his player, to be as upset as he was. So Davis Martin didn't do it intentionally, but the umpires did what they had to do, and maybe now they can address this from a White Sox team perspective and try to figure out what's wrong with Davis Martin. And hopefully it is just a blister, but that was really another poor outing from a guy that they need to be sharp.
1: That was extremely blatant, and you can't throw two balls like that head high. You kill somebody. I thought that was terrible.
2: Well, that was Terry Francona. David just mentioned him sticking up for his player. How about Tanner McDougal finally becoming the 15th White Sox player to make his MLB debut this season, 5 days after being brought up? Do you believe that's the reason why he admittedly overthrowing after he walked the bases loaded, plunked Suarez to force that what turned out to be the winning run in an eventual 9-8 loss?
0: Forgettable debut, yeah. And do you know that I think the Reds are only fourth time, I think, in MLB history that they had three players who all homered, got hit by a pitch in the same game? That's like a weird oddity that happened yesterday at the rate. Tanner McDougal is going to be better. That's had to be a really difficult spot to be put in, but that's what happens when your bullpen is taxed to the extent that the White Sox have taxed their bullpen. I think over the last week they've had to cover 8 and 7 innings in different games, and so the starters aren't going deep enough, which is why you have an opener today with, I believe, Sean Newcomb is opening for the Sox in Detroit for a big series.
3: Bullpen game?
0: Yeah. So I think Tanner McDougal may be part of that, maybe not. I hope he's here to stay. Hagen Smith was a little bit shaky in his first outing, too, and then he came out and he was better. Let's hope the same path is followed by McDougal.
2: Yeah, that's a good way to look at it, David, as far as McDougal goes. Interesting that it took the 5 days for him. If it hadn't gone the way it went yesterday, when was the guy actually going to pitch? That's what I don't understand. We've had this with the Cubs, we've had it with the Sox. You bring a guy up, and then he just sits. It doesn't seem to make any sense. So David's saying, you know, Sean Newcomb will start the game tomorrow, and Brooke Fletcher tweeted that out. Merkin tweeted that
0: today.
2: Out. Just a weird...
0: Right?
2: Was it today?
0: Yeah.
2: Yeah, I'm saying they tweeted it out yesterday,
0: right.
2: But... okay, I just, you know, you hate a bullpen game when you're going up against the team that you're leading by 2.5. Now, the Sox have had some success this year with those bullpen games, but it was when they were starting more of a high-leverage back-of-the-bullpen guy, right? As that guy, that was the one that was working in the past. So we'll see. We'll have to wait and see. I guess the bigger question now is, okay, Newcomb starts... Who follows Newcomb based on the fact you guys just mentioned about how taxed this bullpen has been over the last couple days against the Reds?
3: Yeah, I feel bad for Tanner McDougal. I think he waited, you know, what was it, 5 days to get up there. He gets out there, he walks the bases loaded, and then hits a guy. And, you know, it just... He got an out, and then he walks the bases loaded and hits a guy. And I think he said it. He said he was overthrowing. He said that he got kind of stuck with his fastball. He just wanted to power his fastball. He was trying to, and he could not, he had no control. I think he's kind of a high-strung, emotional guy, and I think that it was, it got to him. And he didn't really pitch. He was just trying to throw the ball past people, and that got him into a lot of trouble. I think he'll be okay. I think he needs to calm down, and that's his first start, and I'm sure it's first appearance, excuse me, and I'm sure that his emotions are flying high, and he gets out there, and he's gonna show what he can do, and it kind of got out of control, and he was out of control. So it's kind of cool that they've had 15 different guys make their MLB debut, but that wasn't one that you will remember with great fondness, but maybe it is one you can learn something from.
0: Maybe he can be Davis Martin's opener next time.
3: You know, here's the problem. I mean,

0: could he go right back down if they're going to bring someone up?
1: He could be, unless you do something with Martin. Martin's given up, oddly, 14 runs in the first inning over the last four starts.
0: Oh, I know. It's been a train wreck. It's been a train wreck, and he really does. He needs some time off. You just can't keep. He's such a liability. You can't keep rolling him out there. It's just not something that you can live with right now, especially at this point in the season. But the Sox have been, you know, hovering around 500, and they've been kind of up and down. They need to kind of connect some electricity to this thing. They need somebody to get on a roll for them. And, you know, frankly, Colson Montgomery is really struggling, too. And he's got some back issues from what you hear, and that may have played a part in that stuff. He's also, apparently, he's fouled off his shin a couple of times. He's got some monster bruises on his leg. I mean, I don't know what else is going on, but he's been really struggling, too. So, you know, you're trying to rest people, you're trying to get them back in there, and you're trying a lot. We'll be right back. The Pick Six continues. Mully and Haw, 104.3 The Score.
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18: Kevin has exhaustively answered, again, all of your stadium questions. Be happy to entertain any non-stadium questions that you have.
17: Did you chuckle at the idea that George McCaskey was asked and actually answered a question about whether the Bears would drop the city name Chicago if they were to actually cross state lines?
18: No. We will be the Chicago Bears, whether we're in Arlington or whether we're in Ham.
17: Did that make you laugh?
19: That I thought that was a scream. Just the idea. I mean, there was part of me that was like shocked that the need was to ask that question. They're the Chicago Bears. How could they be anywhere else? The idea of going to Hammond is because you're obviously across state lines, but you're still in Chicago. You're down the road. You're closer than you'd be to Soldier Field and Arlington Heights. I think what was fascinating to me about the answer is that George immediately said whether we're the Arlington Heights Bears or were the Hammond Bears, we're going to be the Chicago Bears. I mean, I'm paraphrasing, but that's effectively what he said. The idea that Arlington was in his mind first is what I found especially amusing, maybe like a little too, try not to reveal anything about which really think Dr. Freud may have slipped a little bit on the banana peel as you were running that one out. I find it so beyond ridiculous that you're asking the Chicago Bears if they're going to remain the Chicago Bears if they leave Chicago or if they leave the state. What would the difference be?
17: Well, I laughed that was, from a national standpoint and a local television standpoint, that was the headline. You could not get away from that right yesterday. And then the guy on the internet who claimed he was duped that that's why he put out that news, right? The fact that, it even had to be asked and answered is almost laughable.
20: It's not laughable. I understand why you'd say it, though, Dustin. To me, it's sad.
17: Well, and I think that's what I meant
20: by sad,
17: it.
20: Laughable, yes, but it is unfortunate.
17: It's sad, right.
20: We can all agree it's unfortunate that it has come to this, where the erosion of the standards in reporting has brought us to the point where the chairman of the Chicago Bears has to be asked about a report that was erroneous, it was inaccurate, and it was irresponsible. And it got 5 million views.
17: I mean,
20: 5 million views.
17: You couldn't get away from it yesterday.
20: This is a sign of the times. A week or so ago, we're talking about a Cubs trade that was erroneously reported at the deadline. And yesterday, we had to be exposed to George McCaskey being asked if the Bears were going to abandon Chicago as part of their name because of some ridiculous report by somebody who wanted to be first. And this is where we are. And in a sports media industry that is dying a slow death every single day, every single news cycle. And it is laughable, or it's pathetic, or it's sad. All of the above. And so I understand why he said what he said. It was amusing, the Freudian slip, because if Arlington Heights is not an option any longer, why would they still remain the Chicago Bears if they played there? But overall, to me, this just underscores how far things have fallen in the sports journalism industry, where you have to address something like this at a news conference this big.
21: I'm not talking necessarily about a pick six or something like that.
17: So, were you anxiously checking the Brewers' score last night out in LA? Will the Cubs win their series with the Cardinals?
20: I went to bed thinking the Brewers lost. So I come in there this morning, they won. And so I had in my head that the Cubs could win out, sweep the series, and the Brewers could get swept, and all of a sudden it's first place Monday morning. So that was wrong. In the first segment, we alluded to that possibility. That's not possible now because Edwin Diaz blew it. Edwin Diaz blew it for the Dodgers. Are they still playing that silly song to enter for when he comes into games? He doesn't deserve a song.
17: I do like that trumpeter.
20: He doesn't deserve the trumpet.
17: He doesn't, but it's really
20: break the
17: cool.
20: trumpet.
17: It's really
20: put it well back done. In the case. This guy doesn't deserve music. That's he gave up 3 in the ninth, and the Brewers win again. So, yeah, Dustin, I know what you're saying. The Brewers should be shaking in their boots, but the Cubs are still in chase, and the Brewers are still the Brewers. So, yeah, I think the Cubs are going to win the series against the Cardinals 2 out of 3. I'll take that. You keep winning 2 out of 3, you're going to be in good shape. You got 7 left against the Brewers. You hold your fate in your own hands, or in your gloves, however you want to describe it. But does it matter who starts, given the number of options? Let's talk Monday morning when we redo the power rankings.
22: And Bowers on the ground, through base hit. Here comes Churio, and he will score. And the Brewers take the lead in the ninth.
20: What are we doing?
22: Another two-strike hit. Jake Bowers puts the Brewers in front.
20: What are we doing here?
17: If you're part of the 5 a.m. club, if you're part of the Pick 6 club, you didn't hear that last night. You didn't see that last night. You were asleep. And to your point, David, right. At one point I thought the Dodgers won that game. And then I got up in the middle of the night, and I almost kept me up. It almost kept me up in the middle of my 4.5-hour nap.
20: Am I in Milwaukee?
17: Ridiculous.
20: Do we wake up in Milwaukee? Who wants to hear a Brewers highlight on Chicago Sports Radio? Shame on you, Dustin
17: because
20: Rhodes.
17: Because you got to know what happened. We are scoring.
19: Can you stop
17: watching.
19: Talking during my trumpet?
20: That's
17: now turn for Mully to answer
20: Mully's
17: the question.
20: Back.
17: Cue
20: gonna,
17: the music.
20: The trumpet music is for Mully. We're gonna.
19: I think, honestly, here's what they should do with Edwin Diaz. They should continue to play this because it's so good, but the guy should have to play it wearing a baseball glove. Break. Yeah, that's outstanding stuff. It's a pity it doesn't work. I think that the Cubs game, that's going to happen, man. You know, you're going to run into guys. You're going to run into great pitching, and that's going to be a problem for you. And I think that that's what happened to them. They ran into a great pitching performance by by K.

0: pitched really well. They ran into a better pitcher. I think the danger that you have here is, especially with the Dodgers, if Ohtani can get back to where he was, they got Tarik Skubal now. They could put together some pitching performances that would scare off anyone. And as long as you're not facing great pitchers, you got a chance. You got a hope. That's why I'm hopeful that the White Sox can survive Detroit and win that series. And I think that the Cubs are going to beat the Cardinals 2 games out of 3 in this series as well. I feel like they are going to come home, and they could sweep that series, but I don't want to say that because winning a series is what you're after at this point in the season. So continue to win the series. And then let's see what happens with the Brewers out with the Dodgers. If the Dodgers can get it together. That was a game they were leading that game. It was 4-2, and then they get 3 runs there in the
1: what's happened
0: start
1: to the Dodgers?
0: Ninth inning. The Dodgers are, I believe it's called complacency as much as anything else. I think they're waiting for the playoffs to begin, and then they're going to make their big push. But at this point, it's kind of, we got to get to the playoffs.
1: They won back-to-back World Series.
0: Yeah, what time
1: Nobody's
0: is it?
1: Nobody's that concerned.
0: There's no need to be worried yet.
1: But I would retire the trumpet music.
0: The trumpet music is too good, and it's well worth hearing.
1: Who needs it, though? That closer doesn't deserve it. Diaz has had a terrible year.
0: Yeah, he's been pretty bad, but the trumpet never fails to deliver.
1: It's an expensive trumpet.
0: Yeah. Like I said, if you wore a glove while playing it, it'd be pretty funny. And it might be more appropriate, the noise you made. All right. Dude, you do it, man. You bring it. It's Mully and Haw. We'll be back with the extra point on 104.3 The Score.
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18: What is your take on Ben Johnson saying Caleb Williams and a number of the starters will not play on Sunday at Soldier Field versus the visiting Browns? Tyson Bagent will go the first half. Karan Amagaji will start at left tackle and then rotate with Jarek Willis Jr.
19: Do I need to see Caleb Williams in the No, I don't. I see him every single day in practice, and I know what we're going to get come the season. And yet, at the same time, there is a workload and there's a number of reps that we want to hit as a team. And so we'll make sure we even that out, whether that's game reps or not.
18: All right, what do you think of what you just heard there from Ben Johnson?
1: You believe in Ben Johnson and his decision-making process, the logic behind it, and the trust he has earned. I have always been the guy that says, you know what, in the preseason, the rewards outnumber the risks, and you get better at playing football by playing football, but not every situation is the same, and this isn't 2025. You don't need to get a grasp of a new offense for a second-year quarterback. This is Caleb Williams, who earned last year the benefit of the doubt and who is valuable enough to protect and preserve. This is the right decision. Anybody that watched Joe Burrow go down twice last night in meaningless game to sacks, I think would agree. This is the right call. I am curious about other starters. I don't know who else is going to sit with Caleb Williams, and that would be a matter of debate, perhaps. Amagaji starting is interesting, but I think he might be getting experience, maybe trying to outlive the preconceived notions that we have in the indelible image of Monday Night Football against the Vikings where he was overmatched. And that's what we think when we see Amagaji on the field. So, Ben Johnson, doing the right thing here. Caleb Williams, feel bad for the people that might be going to Soldier Field and wanted to see him, but this is the way that you preserve your assets and your best players, and Caleb Williams is too valuable to risk.
18: Not shocked that Caleb's not going to play on Saturday. I guess reading into what we heard there, do you think that is the whole preseason? Is it just the first game? He left a little bit of a window open that maybe we'll see him take some snaps because of, you know, workload and reps we want to hit as a team in the preseason.
1: Well, so, the center, too. The center quarterback exchange is something that you might want to see at least a couple series.
18: Right, you and I agreed on that yesterday. I'm just wondering, like, do you think he's not playing at all in the preseason, or he's just not playing Saturday? But, David, I think you make an excellent point about, you know, what we saw from Joe Burrow last night. Like, does Joe Burrow need reps? Probably not, and he took a bad sack.
0: Yeah, there's always that danger. That's the big fear, is that your quarterback's going to take a hit and it's going to ruin your season. I don't think that I trust Ben Johnson, and I think if he sees enough of Caleb Williams to understand what he's doing, and if Williams is showing enough, then there isn't going to be an issue. So I have no problem with whatever decision he makes, whatever's best for his team. I am really kind of fascinated by how this thing is going to go at the tackle position, more so than anywhere else. Kieran Amagaji is playing for his NFL life. He really is. So we need to see him play a lot better than he was when we last saw him get a chance to play. And it's been a while. And I think that you don't want to do anything rash. You don't want to kind of come to conclusions about a guy until you get to watch him a little bit. But I think we'll all be tuned into it and very interested in how he's going to play, because to me, he's the fourth guy on the depth chart. I mean, if I was putting it together, you know, obviously you got to be concerned about the health issue with Braxton Jones, but he's the guy that has all the starts with the Bears. He's probably going to be the starter by the time you get to the beginning of the year. I'm very interested in Jedrick Wills. I think it's a fascinating idea that you can be out of football for as long as he was and yet, you know, find out that your knee is better and you still have an opportunity to play. I don't know if I trust that completely. I will be very interested to see how he looks. I've heard a lot of good things from people that are out there and seeing him regularly. So I'd like to know what that looks like. Now, he's going to be against basically the bottom of the roster, so I think he should look pretty good for a guy that's played in the league and was a highly touted star when he came in. I'm curious about that. Ozzie Trapillo, obviously, we don't know if he's going to be able to play this year, but we have the general manager kind of implying it. Seems awful early. Seems awful like more pipe dream than reality.
1: Why would he put that out there then?
0: I don't know. That's a good question. I don't know. It didn't make sense to me when
1: you said it.
0: You see
1: coaches and executives, they do verbal calisthenics to stay away from setting timetables about returns from injury. And here you have Ryan Poles offering a target date that is quicker than anybody dreamed.
0: It didn't make an ounce of sense to me, to be honest with you. Because maybe if he really is getting closer, you save that till later and you kind of use that as a surprise type thing. It didn't make sense to me to have anybody kind of, unless you're trying to send a shockwave through that that depth chart.
1: Who's coaching these people at Hallis Hall about what to say publicly?
0: I mean, the other thing is,
1: Ben Johnson needs to do that.
0: If Ben Johnson says it,
1: could he do that too?
0: If Ben Johnson says it, it's real. you know, to me, Ryan Pace is working for him. Okay.
1: Pace,
0: Ryan Porth, God bless them.
1: They're all working for Ben. And Ben is the guy that you don't question when he says what he says because he means it. It's clear, it's concise, and it's strong.
0: 312-644-6767. We're going to open up the phone lines. Don't forget, we got Big Z fairly early, 725. It's Mully and Haw, 104.3 The Score.
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7: 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That's how many times Cubs batters struck out yesterday in a 7-0 loss to the Nationals. Just one hit off the bat of Michael Busch. They're 71-51 overall. Kevin Gausman tagged, allowed 6 runs in 4 2/3 innings of work. This afternoon, 12:45, the only local broadcast of Cubs baseball right here on 104.3. The Score. The Cubs start a 6-game homestand versus the Cardinals, who come north to Wrigley. Clay Holmes will be throwing. Cubs 4 back of the Brewers, who scored 3 in the ninth to beat the Dodgers 5-4. White Sox come up short against the Reds, 9-8 the final, over at the Rate. Reds hit 3 home runs. White Sox pitcher Davis Martin ejected in the third inning, and the Sox are 62-58. They've got a 2.5-game lead over the Tigers. They're in Detroit later tonight. Sean Newcomb, he'll be the opener. It's a bullpen game as the White Sox look to hold that lead in the AL Central. The Bears, it's game week. It's game day tomorrow, Saturday. Browns, noon kickoff, Soldier Field. No Caleb Williams for the Bears. It'll be Tyson Bagent's game in the first half. And Deshaun Watson will be playing quarterback for the Browns in the first half. We heard from George McCaskey and Kevin Warren. You'll hear more from them coming up. And the Super Bowl, 6 months from today, Valentine's Day 2027 out in L.A. 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
14: 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So, Greta, I love you and I'm listening to you. And so I think the target is the right time. We'll know when it is. But I will say we're making very, very good progress here. And we have one site that works, Lost Marsh. And then to have another site is really unique. And we think if that comes together, that we will have an absolutely dynamic atmosphere in Hammond, Indiana.
16: 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That is the voice of Bears president and CEO Kevin Warren. And he spoke yesterday about the progress. It's not good. It's very, very good.
1: Okay. Well, also, it deflected with a little humor the idea that he has set these deadlines and they've blown right by him. Yep. And he has established timetables that have meant absolutely nothing. And so when you, again, prepare for this occasion, and they've had 2 months to do it, because what they said yesterday, they certainly could have said June 7th or the days after that statement was released. You include a little bit of humor and people chuckle at a press conference. It's funny to sit here, your wife giving you advice, and it humanizes you in a way that takes away the idea that you are on the clock still and time is money and you are wasting both. And that, to me, it's got to be one of the things that creates a sense of urgency that you didn't necessarily feel yesterday. And I don't think it exists on this side of the border in Illinois and in Indiana. I don't think there's urgency, but there's anticipation because they're waiting for the Bears to fully commit, which is something they stopped short of doing yesterday.
16: And I have to wonder if you get a phone call saying you're going to be really happy with what we have to say. And then you tune in and you watch it, and they effectively, we're making progress is the message. Are you really happy with that? Wouldn't you be happier if they hadn't mentioned that there's been minimal contact with
1: Illinois? I don't know what was said publicly in terms of statements from the politicians in Hammond or the governor's office in Indiana, but I can tell you that communicating with people, sources directly involved with this, there was an element of disappointment that the Bears weren't more committal.
16: That's kind of how it felt.
1: The word nothing burger came up in a text.
16: Well, but it did feel nothing burger. It did feel.
1: I had to look up is that the cool way of saying you're absolutely, positively sure nothing relevant happened today?
16: Yeah, I think nothing burger would cover that
1: okay,
16: was
1: I get
16: a waste
1: it.
16: Of
1: yeah.
16: our time to even bother with it.
1: So your point's well taken.
16: Yeah, I don't know. I don't know.
1: Well, you know, I think that, again, had this been 2 months ago, you might feel a little different about the Bears reaffirming their focus and their commitment to Indiana, but leaving the door open, ajar, maybe a little bit, a crevice, however you want to describe it. It's still open in Illinois. Yeah. And if you're fully committed to the project that you believe in so much that you're doing all this environmental testing, you would have ruled out Illinois as an option. That really is the next meaningful step to this. If that's going to happen, you're going to formalize your agreement in Indiana. And you're going to sign money, break ground, whatever you do, you're going to do it maybe early 2027. I think that's a reasonable timetable next. Kevin Warren nor his wife want to establish that. But I think that if you're looking at it realistically, maybe that's what you want to aim for. But they're not talking in those terms, Mully, because I think that they are waiting for some movement from Illinois legislators who, frankly, over the summer have had a few other things to deal with.
16: Yeah, and that's the problem with life, is that these things, you know, other stuff comes up and you're not the center of the universe. But it's almost like they did this as a reminder, we're still going over here. Have you looked at us?
1: Have you looked at us?
16: Where I've lifted my leg and I'm extending it. I could be crossing the state line pretty soon. What are you going to do about it? It felt like it was yet another sort of, I wouldn't call it an olive branch by any, they weren't trying to reach out to Illinois. But they were saying, we're getting really close. It's very, very good progress. We're go. Look, you better look.
1: You better look now.
16: What are you going to do?
1: You better look now.
16: You better dump that guy and grab me and marry me before I leave.
1: But just in case anybody wanted to look at that press conference yesterday, the 30 minutes that both men spoke, and see some dysfunction that might have been evident, Kevin Warren wanted to assure everybody that business is booming at Halas Hall.
14: From a business operation standpoint, we're really building a unique partnership between our business side and our football side, which really can create that longevity of sustainability across the National Football League. We're excited that we've expanded our partnership portfolio during the last few months. I mean, we have Granger, who's our media backdrop partner, EA Sports, Culligan Water, Advocate Healthcare, Keurig Dr. Pepper, USAA, Shell, and Lexus, to name a few. These are the type of partners that we want to build long-term relationships with, and we're grateful for their relationship. We've had record revenue at the Chicago Bears this last year. Our season ticket holder renewal rate was at 99%. We have low suite inventory, and you'll see when you go to Soldier Field this weekend that we have some new inventory on the south lawn of Soldier Field of some RVs where fans will be able to rent those on game day.
1: Fine.
16: You Great. Know, I mean,
1: the Bears,
16: let me ask
1: the Bears are very healthy financially.
16: While you're trying to, you know, get two sites, not one, while you're expanding, and do you need to mention, by the way, we're making record revenue? Is that a misstep to, hey, you know, we're going to take money from these guys and we're going to go over here, and if you don't give us money to build what we want to build there, we're going to do it and we're really leaving. Oh, by the way, we have record revenue.
1: I might not have wanted to include that, even though it was traditionally the time of year.
16: Yes.
1: And the party line will be, this is what they do every year before the preseason. It's a State of the Bears address. These are different circumstances. You are in the midst of a stadium project. You are asking for tax certainty in the state of Illinois.
16: Yes.
1: You are worried publicly about debt service to whatever stadium you choose to build George McCaskey reiterated that yesterday, worrying about the debt that they're going to incur based on this investment in the stadium. Meanwhile, we are hearing from the team president about record revenues. Those two things are incompatible and, frankly, in poor taste to point that out while you're asking for this.
16: We're making money hand over fist. I mean, we got more money than we know what to do with.
1: We are swimming in luxury. Listen to all of our sponsors. I'm going to pronounce their names correctly. And, oh, by the way, we need tax certainty that we aren't receiving in Illinois, which is why we're going across the border and alienating our fan base. That doesn't make any sense.
16: I didn't know that that needed to be heard. But, I mean, there you go.
1: Well, here's what else needs to be heard, because we definitely have to know, all right, this is from Kevin Warren. Well, Kevin Warren, in the eyes of many of us, was brought here to do what? Execute the stadium project, because he has history doing so in Minnesota. But no. George McCaskey wants to tell us why Kevin Warren is really here.
4: Also want to thank Kevin for all of his efforts. I've heard many times that the Bears hired Kevin to build a stadium, and that's not accurate. We hired him for so many other reasons. His vision, his leadership, his consensus building, his ability to make difficult decisions in difficult times, his ability to see around corners, and all of the other many traits that he brings to this position. And he's done an outstanding job for us. The fact that he has previous stadium experience was viewed by us as a plus. Kevin has reminded me more than once that it took the Vikings 11 years to get a stadium done in Minnesota. And I've reminded Kevin just as often, we don't have that kind of time.
1: Again with the chuckles. Again with the chuckles.
16: I don't know.
1: We don't. 11 years.
16: Yeah.
1: They're working on five.
16: It's good.
1: We're five.
16: Are we at five?
1: I mean, the Bears got the land 5 years ago, I believe. This is a 5 year. We're 5 years in.
16: Well, given another six, we'll really have some news conferences.
1: So, vision, leadership, consensus building. Had there been a consensus built in Illinois within the legislature by lobbyists who know what they're doing?
16: Hold on a second. I'm trying to look around the corner.
1: Okay. Well, if you look around the corner, okay, welcome to Indiana.
16: There you go.
1: That would be Whiting.
16: That's right. That's right.
1: It's close to Hammond. You've gone too far. Turn around. Go back. Turn right at Wolf Lake Terminals. Wow. We see it says there's this, right by there by the slag heap. That's where the stadium's being built. But
16: don't mention the slag.
1: The idea that Kevin Warren is a visionary was one that they trumpeted when he was hired. And I think, Mully, in fairness, and we were on board.
16: Record revenue, okay. Mr. David. I don't know if you heard it. I believe it was Kevin Warren who used that term.
1: And if you're evaluating him based on those metrics, then he has done his job well. Then he has presided over the most lucrative period of Bears football. And that's understandable when you have a Forbes valuation of $8.2 billion for this franchise. If that is essentially why he was brought to Chicago to replace Ted Phillips, then by those metrics, he's doing his job quite well. But there was not only a suggestion, but a confirmation from people in charge that he was also brought here because of his success in leading the stadium project in Minnesota.
16: Sure. Sure. That's the big thing that is sitting out there for the Chicago Bears. Well, you want to talk about record revenue? Where do you get that thing going, buddy? That's when you get your real records.
1: Last thing on that, though, with the Minnesota example being put out there as, you know, remember, it took 11 years there. You know what also happened in Minnesota, as we had talked about yesterday? They committed to a suburb.
16: Yes.
1: And then they pivoted back to the city.
16: Yes.
1: And so if we are going to pay attention, as advised by the chairman, to the Minnesota example, don't forget that part of it, because that still is in play. And that came out of yesterday, too.
16: They won't set a timeline. Does Indiana have one?
1: I don't think they do.
16: Yeah.
1: But I don't know that for sure.
16: No,
1: that's my first reaction, but that's a really good question.
16: But it feels like not only that, But you pick between these two sites and then build them both. Use them both. Merge them. You want to merge them? Merge them. We'll give you whatever you need and take your time until you're sure that Illinois can't help you. Let's get to John. John's in Glen Ellyn. Good morning, John.
1: Morning, John.
5: Morning. Love your show. I just want to get your opinion on this. I think it's the idea of Hammond's a joke, partially because they want to build this entertainment district. The value of that entertainment district in Hammond versus Arlington Heights is completely night and day. They're not the same thing, much less the stadium. If they did a survey of where their actual season ticket holders come, it's not 22 minutes from Soldier Field. It's 22 minutes from Glen Ellyn, from Winnetka, from all over the North Shore and West. That's all. Shut up.
16: But it's interesting. Like, if you plan on building this multi-purse, I think he used the word worldwide, Kevin Warren, mm-hmm. A couple of times. Like, so this is one of the greatest entertainment complexes in the world.
1: In the world.
16: What's going to keep that full on the nights when you don't have a concert or you don't have a game? You know, there's only a limited number of games. How are, let's just say you have these mega bars and nightclubs.
1: Why would people go if there's nothing to see? That's the challenge of filling it on a regular basis enough to make it a destination, to make it a venue and an area and a multiplex where people want to go to either hang out, even when there aren't times when there are big events there. That's a challenge. We're getting a lot of reaction on the text line. It says, David, you are taking Warren's statement way out of proportion. You need to really step back and understand what was stated. Calm down and understand that Illinois politics are not always beneficial to its citizens or its business enterprises. Illinois politicians are strictly out for themselves and what personal monetary improvements they can acquire. Thank you, Steve from Downers Grove. 630. Business is good. Did you not just praise Ben Johnson for 20 minutes? Well, who hired him? SMH. Kevin Warren hired Ben Johnson. Kevin Warren made the money available for Ben Johnson.
16: Know, I mean,
1: thank
16: I don't
1: goodness
16: know,
1: they have Ben Johnson.
16: I don't know that they would have been ambitious enough to pay Ben Johnson if Kevin Warren wasn't there.
1: That's one heck of a thing to put at the top of your resume. It's the most important, impactful thing Kevin Warren has done as president of the Bears. That's fair.
16: I mean,
1: and that's important to remember.
16: That is an important fact that he was in charge of the Bears when they went out and they got a head coach, frankly, who is above the general manager.
1: But that doesn't buy him.
16: No,
1: that doesn't mean that you can't also be critical of the way that this has been handled or the time that has lagged now and the deadlines have been blown past. So, yeah, great. He hired Ben Johnson, and thank goodness the Bears have him, or else you would have been really feeling bad today.
16: Yeah.
1: The fact that you have him, and you have Caleb Williams, and you have a season ahead of you that will distract everyone from the stadium saga, that's the good news. And congratulations to Kevin Warren for getting that done. And this is a mess.
16: 312-644-6767. Dan is listening on the Odyssey app. Hey, Dan.
15: Good morning. Just wanted to respond to George's tone-deaf comments on bear weather. Bear weather is the reason that the Rams had to bring 2,000 pounds of extra warming equipment to the January playoff game. Bear weather is what you think of when you think of about the 2006 NFC Championship game, the Fog Bowl, the Rams playoff game in 2026, the Rams game in 2018 with Nagy, and countless others. Are we in those games without bear weather? Why are we willing to give away a clear advantage if we don't have to? Thank you, guys.
1: Dan, thanks for the phone call. Yeah. Those are good memories, and those are apt examples. Other people will weigh in, as we have heard up from the text line, about the 49ers back in the day, dispelling that myth, or however you want. But if you're the Chicago Bears, you have historically leaned into that idea. And frankly, I think at times you've leaned into and built your team around the defense and running game mentality.
16: Yes.
1: And realities, because you know you're going to be what? Have to be tough in December.
16: Right.
1: Good in January. You have to be rugged and be able for the elements, built for the elements. Dave Wanstead could tell you that, and he was a coach there for a period of time. So I don't think it's a myth.
16: Mike Holmgren would argue. because you can still play that kind of his brand of football outdoors in Green Bay, and they're kind of advantage schematically,
1: right,
16: was a huge factor in turning that Bear Packer
1: sure
16: rivalry that was loved so much upside down, right?
1: The great, Bears great used example, to dominate on. Great memory, good context. What we're reacting to today is the fact that George McCaskey, who we thought was super fan George,
16: yes,
1: had leaned right into this for so long, and then suddenly this seems like a departure. Also, when you publicly say something that could be deemed as disrespectful to your coaching staff in the same building, it stands out. And if it rankled the Bears coaching staff, I understand, because they pointed out, well, you know what? The Rams didn't care. They came in here and they beat us.
16: You act like the Rams kind of, I mean, you pushed them to overtime.
1: They scored 17 points.
16: I mean, you really, you know, did you not see?

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31: Well, I heard a lot about bear weather back in January. 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I was out there myself. But to host the number of events that we could host in a fixed-roof stadium, to be able to attract these major events, which all along Chicagoland has lost out on, we think that will more than offset the advantages of bear weather.
0: 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Brad Biggs, the football man of the Chicago Tribune, a longtime contributor to the station and a valued friend. 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
1: Morning, Brad.
32: Morning, boys. What's going on?
0: Well, you asked the question that George gave you, the old Bears weather, Bear Schmether. I don't know how that a man named George Hallis McCaskey can dismiss what was one of the basic premises, not only from his grandfather, but anybody that's ever coached the Bears, this idea that, we've got the weather on our side, and using it as a sort of psychological ploy. Turns out, when it comes down to business, it means next to nothing.
32: Yeah, well, you're not going to be able to sell events in your stadium. 300 of the days of the year if you don't have a roof on it, right? So,
0: but he could have answered it that way without throwing in the Rams victory.
2: The Rams scored 17 points. Matthew Stafford was 20 of 42, the best off

0: offense in football had 340 yards. Bad example.
1: Yeah, but the most recent example of a game where it was just butt cold outside, right?
0: Yeah.
1: I guess that's the...
0: Hey, you created this, Brad. I guess you're right.
2: Yeah.
0: You created this whole controversy.
2: Yeah, you
1: stirred
0: it up, Brad.
2: I think you brought this storm to our front.
1: What I think the controversy's been over the years is the idea that Bearweather has actually given them a significant advantage. If you take a close look at it, when the Bears have a good team and in a good season, they're hard to beat when it's really, really cold at Soldier Field. When the Bears aren't good and they don't have a good season and it's butt cold at Soldier Field, they're not that difficult to beat. Last year, they were a really good team and they happened to get beat, but they won a couple. They certainly had some triumphs in chilly weather at home in Soldier Field. And who knows how many years we have left of that, you know, 4, 5, 11. I don't know. There'll be football on the lakefront tomorrow, albeit preseason action, and the regular season will be here in the near future.
0: Brad, good column in the Trib this morning. You write about incremental progress. What did you hear yesterday that was relevant?
1: Not a lot. The idea that maybe they could merge the two Hammond sites and make them one, however that's going to work, I don't know. Is that with traffic flow in mind? I have no idea. We did hear of record revenue, which smacks a little bit of, you know, your kid coming home and telling you how fat their paycheck was and... then trying to hit you up for a little bit of gas money. It's not a perfect analogy, but...
2: No, it's a good one because, you know, it's, hey, build us a stadium, give us a break on our taxes, we've got record revenue. It doesn't...
1: Yeah.
2: It was probably a mistake to reveal the new sponsors and the record revenue in that fashion. And
1: they didn't have a sponsor for that backdrop in the media room all last season. Like it was just the Bears logo. So they had had a,
2: the Chicago Bears.
1: Yeah. They had had a car manufacturer there for many years, previous.
2: Uh-huh.
1: And, that deal, as I heard, was maybe going to be extended, and then the team decided they didn't want to do that, and so they went without a sponsor for the entire year. But yeah, they've got one this year. Kevin read off the sponsor and named, I mean, close to what, 10 corporations,
2: right,
1: that
2: right.
1: they're doing business with. So you know, I don't know. It seems like they are slowly moving toward Indiana. It's not where they want to go, but it's where they're eventually willing to go if they can't spur some action from Illinois lawmakers and guys that there's not a veto session until November. And would be a disaster to try to cover politics, I think it's more difficult to get legislation done in the veto session than it is in the spring session. So that could create an even greater challenge for them
2: Illinois. But you make a great point, Brad, because it felt like while you're committed to Hammond and while they're making, I believe it was very, very good progress in that direction, it was almost like another reminder to the fine politicians of Illinois, hey, we're really going to leave now if you don't get this together. It was almost
1: if this Indiana deal was so unbeatable and so great and so enticing, you're telling me this thing couldn't have been done by now? I mean, I don't buy that for a second. And there's so much due diligence going on. We've got to come up with like a new plural form of diligence. That could have been fast-tracked. I think that the thing could have been signed, sealed, and delivered if going to Indiana was like, absolutely, that's our first choice. We want to do that. Maybe they end up there. Who knows? I think a lot of fans are just absolutely tired of the story. It's gone on for so long. And I think that, you know, that listen, some people don't even go to games, right? Or there's Bears fans out there that, how many games have they been to in the last 10 years? One, two, or less, right? And it doesn't matter to them where they play. The folks that do go weekly, they've got a stake in this, but they really don't have any say. And we'll see where it goes. It's taken so long that people are sort of weary of it, and some people feel that it reflects poorly on the leadership of the organization.
0: They care about the team on the field, and we'll see the first glimpse of the Bears tomorrow. You said against the Browns, but we won't see Caleb Williams and many of the starters. How big is that group, Brad? What starters do you think, if any, will play on either side of the ball?
1: Oh, I mean, it's probably a small handful, right? Like who do you need to run out there
0: Thieneman?
1: And see? Maybe, yeah. I mean, I could see him playing, although, yeah, that's probably a good idea. Like, he needs some more work. They really don't need any more injuries in the secondary, but you got to play a game. You got to put guys out there, and you got to let them go. So, yeah, I think there'll be very few frontline players that'll actually be in action. Like, you probably see Booker go a little bit, right? But, we'll see.
2: Brett, why is Kieran Amagaji starting? What is the benefit of that?
1: It's been between him and Jedrick Wills, right? Like, those are the two guys that are healthy right now. Braxton Jones returned to practice yesterday, was, limited, just kind of got going a little bit. That was the plan. The hope is that maybe he's back to being a full go next week. So those are the two guys. It's Amagaji and Wills, and they've split time. The coaches have done the best job they can ensuring these guys are getting equal reps, equal looks, and then it's also in similar situations, right? So you've got an apples-to-apples comparison when you're talking about how do they do in these type of run plays. How do they handle this type of pass set? How do they handle going against this defensive end? So you've got the best kind of matchup to evaluate. So Amagaji's up first, and Dan Roschard talked yesterday. I mean, it was a busy, busy day up at House Hall with assistant coaches available. And he said that it's been pretty even between Amagaji and Wills to this point.
0: Brad, what name is most likely to be uttered by Bears fans breathlessly after they leave tomorrow? Who becomes the first version of Mr. August?
2: Tyson Bagent.
1: Oh, boy.
2: Bagent.
1: Scotty
2: Miller.
1: Miller had a really nice route yesterday on an out route. It was a good throw. I think it was from Caleb, actually, in practice. But I think he set up – yeah, Miller set up Malik Muhammad. And he's quick and good with his footwork. The guy who's popped in practice, that Caden Davis, this wide receiver, and maybe it was more of the first half of camp, but it felt like he was making a play, if not every day, every other day. So there's a wide receiver. Let's take a look at Savon Ahmed, the running back. A lot of people don't know a ton about him. Played in a similar system, at least in terms of run game concepts with the Dolphins. He's had some nice runs in camp. And he's in my opinion, definitely in the running for that number three running back job. Does Jadae Walker show up again? Like he did last offseason. There's a ton of candidates.
2: Defensively, what are you most interested in?
1: Well, let's see that defensive line and what it looks like, the guys that they put out there, because they can't sit them all. So a bunch of these guys are going to have to play. What do they look like? Are they disruptive? Are they are they challenging the ball at the point of attack on running plays? I want to see, because that's just a question mark in my mind for the season, is that defensive line guys. So I look there. I think then you're looking, do they play Xavier Woods, the safety who's the newcomer who projects as a starter? Like, does he get some time? I don't think he'd be out there a ton, but do they have somebody making plays in the secondary? You know, is there a Nashawn Wright this year? I don't know. Nashawn Wright, last summer we saw him consistently running with the ones in camp to up till the preseason opener, and so I think you're just looking for some things to pop. They've got some injuries at linebacker, so we'll see some different guys there as well. But it's always, if nothing else, the preseason opener sort of reminds you, hey, the real thing's not too far off.
2: Great stuff, Big Z. Really appreciate it.
0: Thanks, Brad. Good question yesterday too. Good job.
1: Have a great weekend, guys.
0: You too.
2: That is our guy, Brad Biggs. 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Plumbing emergency, call the professionals, available 24/7 at 1-833-PLUM-911. 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
15: I know I alluded to the left tackle position last time I was up here. I'll go ahead and address that right now. Our plan for that game is we'll start Karan first quarter, and we're looking to alternate him and Jedrick throughout that game based on the quarter. So hopefully get an equal number of snaps right there for those two guys, and we'll continue to reassess where we're at that position as we go.
16: Mullane Haugh, 104.3 The Score. That, of course, the voice of Ben Johnson. Unmistakable, that voice. And they are evaluating the left tackle position.
17: Good.
16: And it's fun because you got a couple of guys that really, obviously, Jedrick Wills was not here last year. But Karan Amagaji wasn't in the mix.
17: Well, they used three different tackles before they turned to Joe Tooney in the playoffs. So that is a position where you figure is going to be perhaps a revolving door. You don't want it to be, but you want to get experience, and it begins tomorrow, process.
16: But you used three different starting tackles before you turned to Joe Tooney in the playoffs. And Karan Amagaji wasn't one of them.
17: No. So I think that's what makes tomorrow a little more intriguing.
16: And
17: because
16: crucial for him.
17: He's a third-round draft pick who has not lived up to expectations, but we'll find out tomorrow how far he has come.
18: And Karan as well.
17: Karan as well. I think he's in the mix. I am curious about that. I'm not as curious about that as I am about, you know what I'm curious about. Came in here on draft day, and what did I do? I wrote on a piece of paper. You remember what I wrote in that piece of paper? Dylan Thienemann, no matter what. And the Bears somehow were able to draft Dylan Thienemann. They got him no matter what. And he is a starter. And he's going to be a guy that now takes on a greater responsibility and maybe even higher expectations because Kobe Bryant won't be next to him. I think that Dylan Thienemann needs to be your best safety this year. That wasn't true when Kobe Bryant was healthy, but now I think he's got to play at a higher level even than when you drafted him.
16: Well, let me ask you a question.
17: So I'm looking forward to seeing his debut.
16: Let me ask you a question that is on my mind quite a bit. What is the strength of their defense?

0: strength of their defense right now is that they have what they consider elite players or blue players at two levels. I can't point to a strength for a position group. It's not the secondary. That's suddenly a weakness.
1: You thought that the secondary might be the strength coming into this
0: season. It's a potential liability. I don't want to say it's the weakness, but it's a potential liability.
1: Well, it's not their strength.
0: Your linebacking core is untested and unproven. You don't know if Devin Bush is going to be an upgrade over Terrell and Tremaine Edmonds because you just haven't seen him in action enough to know. And your defensive front, we have talked all offseason about the lack of a pass rusher opposite Montez Sweat and how this is a big season for Austin Booker. And we have mentioned just how limited the depth is at the defensive tackle spot and how much the need is for Javon Dexter to perform in a contract year and Grady Jarrett to take a step forward and be the guy you're paying him to be.
1: Interesting that among the people speaking yesterday, you heard some information from an assistant coach in Al Harris about the Kyler Gordon's recovery, his road to recovery. I don't know how you want to term it. And you know, Al Harris is a great guy. Let's take a listen to what he had to say about that.
2: He's in the meetings, okay. You know what I mean? So, you know, he's not like a vacation or anything. Like, it's still work. So, after he's done in the training room, he comes to the meetings. He's attending the meetings. So, he's doing his part.
3: How much did you see from him in the offseason?
2: Well, for everybody that was out there, you know what I mean, for the reps that we got, you know what I mean, we saw all the guys the same.
3: So, encouraged or anything from what you saw
2: in the season? Kyler is a great athlete, moves well. So, you know, whenever he's out there, man, it looks good.
0: Al Harris on Kyler Gordon, who hasn't looked good because we haven't seen him.
1: Well, he released a video of him himself. It might have been Instagram where he has got a band on his ankles and he's stretching that leg and he's got a calf.
0: Count me as a not interested or impressed.
1: I think if they're going to be good, they're going to need him.
0: Well, I do too, but so show me a clip or video evidence of him in shoulder pads and a helmet running around deflecting passes and rushing the quarterback.
1: The most positive thing I could show you was just listening to that brief audio from Al Harris.
0: Well, I don't know. I think you oversold
1: it. Lone positive.
0: I was expecting more.
1: I apologize.
0: I was expecting him to say something.
1: He mentioned him as a living, breathing human.
0: Great.
1: Doesn't that matter? We'll be right back.
0: He's
1: with
0: alive.
1: The Coom Dog. Ron Coomer joins us next. It's Mully and On the Score.
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18: 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Confidence should never cost a fortune. Just one hit for the Cubs. Michael Busch delivered that with an opposite field bloop single with two outs in the seventh. Otherwise, it was all Nationals yesterday. The final 7-0. The Cubs do win the series. They come back home. They're 71-51. We've got the Cardinals for the start of a six-game homestand pregame right here on 104.3. The Score 12:45. Our next guest, Ron Coomer, the big part of that broadcast. Clay Holmes will throw. Cubs four back of the Brewers, who won late last night 5-4 against the Dodgers, scoring three in the ninth. Brewers already at the 75 win mark. White Sox remain in first place, but they dropped the series to the Reds after a Thursday afternoon 9-8 loss. They're 62-58. They got a 2.5-game lead over the Tigers. They'll spend the weekend in Detroit. Sean Newcomb goes as an opener later on. The Bears, they've got preseason game number one Saturday, noon kick over at Soldier Field. Browns in town. Watch it on Fox. No Caleb Williams in this one. And we are 6 months from today away from the Super Bowl. It's on Valentine's Day out in L.A. 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You save big money at Menards.
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22: 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The Cubs are World Series champions. 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
23: 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Always a delight to talk to the great man himself. Ron Coomer joins us now on the Plumbers 911 Hotline. Plumbing emergency call 1-833-PLUM-911. Local 130. Plumbers get the job done right the first time. Ron, good morning. How are you, buddy?
24: Good morning, Michael. David, how are you boys doing today?
25: Doing well. Welcome back.
23: Yeah, great to have you back in town, buddy.
24: I'm very happy to be home. This time of year, when you get home, it's always good, even if it's late last night.
23: So Cade Cavalli was fantastic yesterday. And I think you got the Cubs are pretty good about giving a tip of the cap. And I'm sure, Ron, that you have run into days like that where a pitcher is just got dominant stuff and he kind of mows your team down and you're not able to do anything about it. I'm just wondering, what kind of carryover is there? Is there any carryover? If you have a rough game against a guy that is just in his dominant best, do you just kind of just wash your hands of it and move on and get right back to what you were doing, or does it leave a mark ever?
24: I think it depends on the situation. I think every situation, Mikey, is different. But I would say in this situation, because he was so good yesterday, and you saw it right from the very beginning, from the opening at bats in the first inning, you know, the guy's got a great fastball, four seamer and a two seamer with a lot of life. And then he's getting over two different breaking balls right from the very start, early in the counts. So right away, if he continues to do that, that's why his ERA is low and he's got his best stuff that day. You're going to have some struggles. He didn't make any mistakes. He threw a couple balls right at the tail end of his outing. In the middle of the plate, he got in on Bushy, and Bushy just blooped one over the third baseman's head. That's the only hit. You know, Cubs hit a few balls. I think Saya hit one to the track in right center. There were a few deep fly balls, but sometimes, yeah, you got to tip your hat. There are other times, though, where your offense is just flat. It doesn't look good, and it's not the pitching. It's your offense. That is not the case right now for the Cubs.
25: Nonetheless, the Cubs win their ninth straight road series. First time, Ron, since 1912. That's happened. It's quite a streak, and it's been the case with the Cubs on the road. And this time, Alex Bregman for the past month has been who they thought they were getting from day one, and that's what they have seen throughout the course of his career. What have you seen especially the other night when he hit three home runs. But what has he changed? Is it just being more mechanically sound and conscious of every movement? Because he is a guy that gets back to the dugout, looks straight at the iPad, and adjusts accordingly. But he has been so good so often lately, Ron.
24: Well, I think for Bregman, and I'm not 100% sure of this, David, but because I'm not in the dugout. So I'm guessing a little bit. The mechanical side, I know. The mental side of it, I'm not 100% sure of. But I'll say this. To me, he is one of those guys that when I watch him from afar, he wears every game and every at-bat, you know, on a sleeve. Like, you just see the – when he was struggling, you could see the weight on him, even in batting practice, you know, trying to get himself right and do things better and be and perform better. And, you know, so I also think on the flip side of that, when a guy like that is going really good, he can get extremely hot because confidence is high. And he's a really talented player and really talented hitter. So then you see the flip side of where we were a couple months ago to now, and you see a guy that's the mechanics are good. Everything's good. The change mechanically was him starting to get some hits the other way and even making outs the other way and outs in the middle of the field and some balls beating him inside. Sounds kind of weird to say that, but when you're constantly out in front, you have to let that ball carry a little bit to find some timing to do what he really wants to do, and that's hit the ball, you know, elevate the ball to the somewhat to the pull side. And but you got to find that happy place of letting the ball carry, and he's certainly found that here lately.
23: Yeah, you know, it was fun to listen to you break down the third home run of that game, because you felt there was a pitch earlier in the at bat that was there for him, and then he kind of missed it, and then here it is again, and there it goes, and it was almost like he was hunting for something and got two looks at it, and he wasn't going to miss it the second time.
24: Yeah, the second look he wasn't missing, that's right. Like he took a hanging little like slider. Kind of, we used to years ago call it the cement mixer. When a guy threw a slider and it spun like the old cement truck, but it didn't move, and you're like, boy, those can go a long way if they just stay there. He got something that looked like that the first, I think it was the second pitch of his at-bat, and he followed it back, and I went, oh. You know, and I try not to do that on the air, but sometimes it just comes out. And I thought, oh, he just missed his third bomb. And I'm like, this guy can't be crazy enough to throw him that pitch again. I was going to say something else, but dude, he did. And, you know, that's why pitchers are pitchers, David. Ron, I'm just going to say.
25: Yeah, I always pick it on the pitchers.
24: I know. They know it. That's okay. I love them, but I liked hitting them better.
25: How easy has it been to overlook Seiya Suzuki this season with PCA carrying the team and Bregman hot lately? It just seems like you look and, boy, he quietly has had a resurgent season. Maybe didn't start the way that he wanted, but has adjusted and really been impactful. And you look at him and it gives the Cubs a big three with PCA, Seiya, and Bregman heading into the postseason if this continues.
24: Yeah, and you also have the fourth guy that could heat up like he did last year, and that's Michael Bush, who has the potential of doing that. Seiya's one of those guys that when you look at him this season, his numbers are starting to show like you want them to. You have to remember in the World Baseball Classic, he got hurt right away. So he only had a few days at camp, goes to the World Baseball Classic, hurts his knee, starts late, and if you remember, he just DH'd for the first, I don't know, couple weeks of his time back from the injured list. And I'm going to say, I don't necessarily know if he was totally right, you know, and if that didn't bother him throughout the early part of the year, maybe the first 2 months. But you're seeing a guy, he made as much of an impact in this last road trip on defense as he does on offense. He made two great plays going to the wall and right that they're just great plays and they're game changing because there's men on base. And if that's a double, now the game flips over. You got to change pitchers and the whole thing changes. With him making that catch, it ends up being two outs or a third out. And the inning's over, and he's just, he's made a very big impact for a guy that lost his position in right field a year ago. He's doing damn good. And offensively, he's going to end up with the numbers that you were hoping he'd have. He's, you know, we still got a month and a half left, or maybe a month and a couple of weeks, whatever that is, 40 some games or 40 games, whatever we got left. But he's got great numbers. And to your point, he's doing a great job. He really is.
23: Ron, I'm just curious, how humid was it for that game yesterday? Because, boy, Kevin Gausman, it looked like he was sweating mayonnaise, as Dustin would say. And, I mean, it was steaming hot.
24: I've never heard that.
23: And by
24: the sweating mayonnaise,
23: yeah,
24: Steve. Okay.
23: But didn't he, it looked, I mean, I said to David, like, I was in and out on the game, and I couldn't believe, like, I was like, oh God, someone get that man a damp cloth or some way of cooling him off. It just, it looked like he was kind of melting down as the game went on.
24: Well, it gets really hot. It was 90 degrees, very humid. Whenever you go to, you know, when you go to D.C. or you go to Baltimore, those are two places that can get really, really humid. It can be hot, but then on top of it, you throw the humidity on, kind of like a Miami or some of them places where you just know that, you know, the heat index goes way up. And so I thought he was fine. I think some guys, you know, they just, they show it a little more, they sweat a little more, and, you know, that's just the way it is. I don't, you know, guys that do that, they usually end up bringing two or three jerseys down to the dugout in the tunnel, and they bring a couple extra shirts. Some guys might bring extra batting gloves and shirts and jerseys. I might have known a third baseman that used to do that when we'd go to Texas or Baltimore. So it is what it is. You know, you just keep playing and put your head down and keep going. And, you don't really, you know, I don't know if he worries about that too much, to be honest.
25: How many duffel bags full of shirts do you bring to the booth every game?
24: That's awfully personal, David.
25: Thank you, Pat. That's what Pat would say.
24: That's exactly right.
25: So, Coom, I know that you're not, maybe you don't consider yourself the pitching guru, but you do have some perspective here. And I'm just curious, from your vantage point, we talk about all the time about how the Cubs are going to approach this starting rotation situation, because they have six men that could be in the rotation. Craig Counsell addressed it the other day about a six-man rotation. Cabrera's coming back, and he looked great the other night at Double A. Are you approaching this in terms of talking about it, viewing what's going on, who's healthy, who's not, who's hot, who's not? How good of a situation is this for the Cubs?
24: It's a great situation for the Cubs if you get everybody back and they're all healthy and they're all pitching well. I would say this, and this is very cliche, but I'm going to say it anyway, David. Baseball has a way of working itself out with these situations. It really does. It's just, we play too many games, too much happens day after day after day, and it usually works itself out on its own. And, you know, for managers and coaches, they and baseball ops, they grind away on the decision on what's going to happen in a week or two. And by the time you get to that point, it's already made it's already showed itself. This is what's going to take place. With that being said, if it doesn't and everybody's pitching well, I think you got two scenarios. You've got a scenario where the Cubs are grinding to try to catch, pass, stay in front of Milwaukee, depending on where they're at here in the next couple of weeks. And if you're in that area where you have a real legitimate chance, you're playing Milwaukee, you've got a chance to win the division, and you're right there, let's say you're a game apart one way or the other, I say it's a five-man rotation, and that's what you do, and you keep guys normal. If you're five, six games back and you're the number one wild card team, you'll probably go to a six-man rotation and try to give guys more rest to prepare for the playoffs, would be my guess.
23: Does there have to be kind of a hierarchy to it? I mean, ideally, you know who's best and who's one, who's two, who's three. It plays itself out, as you say. But sometimes it looks like, well, we got a chunk of guys that could be the number one and another grouping that could be two. And, you know, it almost feels arbitrary as to how you line them up.
24: I would say this, you're always evaluating, Mike. That's part of being the baseball ops people. It's part of being the manager and the coach, whether it be Tommy or the hitting coaches as a group, whatever that is. You're always evaluating, and especially at this time of the year, how you want to line up. So I would say at this time of the year, you've got to put all feelings aside, and someone's got to make the call, and it's probably a meeting and a group effort of who's our number one, who's our number two, who's our number three, who's our number four, who's our five, who's our six. It gets a little gray when, especially in this situation, when you start talking four, five, and six, maybe even three. But you've got to make the call. You've got to give somebody the ball in that number one role and number two role and say, that's your ball. You're the guy. So you've got to do that. And they will. I'm confident that they will do that. That's kind of what all teams do as you're going down this stretch. Because you want your best. You got to have your best foot forward. Your best player's got to play now, day after day after day. That's just the way it is.
25: Ryan, we talk about the usual suspects a lot with the big three and Swanson and Nico and a lot of the guys that get a lot of the headlines. I'll say this about Pedro Ramirez. He's intriguing. He's been impressive. I don't know how he fits into the future. I don't know if it matters, but he has contributed to a team that looks like a legit playoff contender, and he has done his job very quietly. I got a kick out of reading from Dansby Swanson the other day talking about how he's one of his favorite teammates he has, and I just wonder what's he like, and what do you think about his contributions, because this is an unexpected surprise
24: from our perspective, from the broadcast booth and looking down and being around him some. He's a pretty quiet guy, he's not overly big smile. I think all his teammates, like Dansby saying, really like him. I'll tell you, his baseball side is an extremely hard worker, and he fits. He's a baseball player. He probably, I'm not 100% sure about this, but I would say he was in the top two or three of the number of at-bats he got in spring training. He played all the time, and Counts got a chance to see him regularly in spring. And he was extremely impressive in spring training. And at different positions, swinging the bat from both sides of the plate. And I thought, this guy's a big leaguer, man. If you put a different name and name that everybody knew on the back of his jersey, you'd be like, well, he's a solid big league player. And he showed that. And he'll make a spot for himself with the Cubs. And if not, the Cubs have, I hate saying this about young players, but they have an incredible trade piece. When you just look at what happened a couple weeks ago in the trade deadline and the Cubs kept him, and they were, everybody was swarming around the Cubs prospects, and he's still here, that tells you what the Cubs think of him.
23: Ryan, when you make the decision to platoon someone, if someone is struggling and you decide, well, we're going to platoon because we got another option there and we can go, righty, lefty, yeah, whatever, how long does that last? Are you trying to get something out of somebody when they show any kind of breakthrough? Do you try to run them a little more, or is it just something that happens for the rest of the season?
24: I would say, once again, Mike, I think there's different scenarios play out differently, and each situation is different. I think the obvious one here is the left field situation. Right. Ian has struggled, right-handed.
23: Yep.
24: And that's just the way it is. And the other thing for the Cubs is they didn't really have an option to put out there. And that's the way the roster was, put together, that you didn't have that right-handed outfield bat coming off the bench. And, in the Cubs' defense, there are guys that were going to get more playing time that fit that role that went other places because they knew they were going to get more playing time than the Cubs' outfield was full. So it's tough to sign. You say, just sign a guy. Well, okay, but the guy can look at the roster and go, I'm not going to play here, so why go there? I think Cubs have made a really good move getting Taylor in. He can spell Pete, which is extremely important to give him a little break, even if it's just a DH. but it gives you a right-handed bat in left field if that's the case. And it's looking like that's the case now, but, you know, we'll see how it goes. I know the Cubs would love to keep Ian out there and play every day, but if he's struggling right-handed, you know, this last month plus, you know, you got to play your best nine guys in the best lineup to get you to the playoffs.
23: Great stuff, Ron. Always appreciate your time.
25: Thanks, Chris.

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8: Never liked the weeds on the wall or the little bears on the uniform. I don't care for that place at all. It's great for the fans. The fans love it with the history and the feeling they get. But the working conditions are the worst in baseball. And the people are very nice there. They have treated us great over the years. I enjoy seeing Pat and Ron and seeing Zach and all the guys next door and Zarang, their engineer. They're wonderful people. And that makes it tolerable to go there. But to work there, once the game gets started and the competition heats up, then I get into it.
9: Mully and Haw, 104.3 The Score. That's John Rooney. John Rooney, Chicago guy made good, right? Former White Sox broadcaster, now with
10: former
9: the Cardinals.
10: Former Sox broadcaster. Is he from
9: I don't
10: Chicago?
9: Know if he's from here or not. He was a kind of
10: Sox
9: a staple
10: guy.
9: Here for a long time.
10: Yeah.
9: Doesn't like Wrigley, doesn't like the working conditions, but had great things to say about the people.
10: I'm glad that Zach, Ron, and Pat make him feel welcome every time he comes.
9: Yeah, Paul Zarang, another
10: good
9: guy. Oh, yeah,
10: Zarang. Yeah, Paul Zarang, great guy.
9: Great to have shout-outs to people like
10: Bruce
9: like
10: does
9: that.
10: His share. I know Bruce Levine's a big John Rooney guy.
9: Yeah, yeah.
10: We've had him on Inside the Clubhouse several times.
9: And the Cardinals come in, and there is, you know, bad blood between the two franchises, and sometimes that carries over into the booth.
10: Maybe so. Yeah,
9: just saying,
10: does not like the venue,
9: doesn't
10: apparently.
9: Care for, doesn't feel weeds, the working conditions are
10: the
9: very
10: weeds
9: good.
10: In reference to the ivy?
9: I believe he's
10: I don't know that
9: referring...
10: I've ever heard the ivy referred to as weeds.
11: I mean, that's such low...
10: Blatant disrespect?
11: Yeah, that you know. And John Rooney is a professional broadcaster.
9: Oh, he's great.
11: I remember John Rooney doing Final Fours, NCAA tournaments for Westwood.
9: Uh-huh.
11: He was like the lead, growing up. And I loved his call on college basketball. I thought he was so good, so enthusiastic.
9: He really gets into the weeds when
11: he's
9: doing
11: that. Yeah, he went into the weeds a little bit on that one. Very good, Molly.
10: Well played. Ivy is weeds? It's a beautiful thing. It's a beautiful ballpark.
9: The best thing about it, from my perspective, is...
10: You guys are just trying to
9: He's offended your sensibilities somehow. You didn't care for that comment, but I thought it was like he was very nice to friends of ours. He just didn't like the park, and he was very nice,
10: Mully,
9: about loving.
10: I respect the fact
9: fans'
10: that
9: enjoyment
10: when
9: of
10: you
9: it.
10: Hear his voice, it takes you back to a certain time.
9: It does. It always
10: and
9: does.
10: And the Sox, and the voice, and that era, and the fun. So I think it's. It's great to have him back in town. He's a outstanding broadcaster, but he did diss Wrigley Field.
9: Just out of curiosity, and I mean that maybe Dustin will answer this more honestly than you can, David, but who would you rather beat in a series, the St. Louis Cardinals or the White Sox when they visit come Monday?
10: Oh, for me, that's easy. I think it's the Cardinals.
9: Because it's a division opponent.
10: Yeah. And I do, yes, I definitely would say the Cardinals.
9: And it's a long-term kind of rivalry. Whereas for Dustin, I mean, seriously, which of the two teams would you rather sweep?
11: Well, it varies from year to year.
9: Okay.
11: I'll start there. But this year?
9: Yes.
11: It's the Sox by a mile.
9: Because of what happened at
11: the rate, and they almost ruined the Cubs season, almost ruined PCA. We heard John.
10: Oh, quite John contraire.
11: Well,
12: if anything's the opposite.
10: Oh, contraire.
11: Yeah, but it took a while for him to
10: friend.
11: Bounce back.
9: Well, it took like a week, buddy.
10: Pete Carr Armstrong could look at the Sox series
9: and say,

0: And that was the turning point.
1: It may have helped him grow up, but immediately they took two or three. Sox took two or three.
2: He grew up. Now look at him all grown up. He's the MVP. He's MVP.
0: He wouldn't be MVP had it not been for...
2: They should send that fan like a thank you bouquet of roses.
0: The Sox bride?
3: Yes.
0: I love that term. It's just so ridiculous.
1: I mean, John Rooney should look at his team's record right now before he starts, you know, talking, you know what. That's why right now I'm worried about the White Sox as a Cubs fan. I want to beat the White Sox. More than I want to beat the Cardinals in the next six games.
0: Interesting. It would be difficult for you to say that because then everybody would be kind of like, what? Like,
2: well, see, it's, I don't want to overcomplicate things, but you know, for years.
0: Yeah.
2: My responsibility was as somebody that played things right down the middle.
0: Of course, that's what you have to do as a journalist.
2: And as a journalist, and I was, you know, working, and that was in my best interest, and my fandom, whatever fandom I have, you know, leaned into in recent years, only recently, about the Cubs has been fun because it's a little bit more freeing, and I love that because everyone, you know, is a product of their childhood, and I grew up a huge Cub fan as a kid. Wanted to play shortstop for the Cubs.
0: Of course you did.
2: But coming through...
0: You didn't grow up in the city.
2: Right, right.
0: I'm just saying, I never had a choice.
2: But I never had that feeling of rancor or however you... I didn't hate the White Sox. I've never hated the White Sox.
0: Right.
2: And when I was a professional, lucky enough to be part of, like, I covered the 05 World Series. One of the greatest memories that I've had as a professional. Being there for the Ozzie Guillen tenure as a manager, through all the things. So I have a healthy respect for the White Sox. I hope that they go to the playoffs and win a series and do whatever they need to do. But I grew up a Cub fan. I can't change that. But I'm not one of those Cub fans that dislikes the White Sox and wants the Cubs to beat the White Sox more than the Cardinals. Now, I can have a healthy dislike of the Cardinals and lean into that because, you know what? I don't like the Cardinals.
1: Or a healthier disrespect of my opinion.
2: That's always
0: but
2: robust.
0: I will say these two teams are right now.
1: That's the difference. It's where these two teams are right now. I am also a big believer that the Cubs and White Sox should not play six times a year. They should play three times a year to make it extra special.
2: But you got to play at each park.
1: Well, every other year you play at each
2: park. You got to play at each park.
0: I personally, as a guy that grew up on the South Side as a White Sox fan, and again, I think I'd have been beaten senseless had I been any other fan. It's schoolyard allegiances. And I personally am really hoping that the White Sox can beat the hell out of Detroit. And that is by far the more valuable series to win than being able to do something
2: head-to-head
0: on the north side.
2: It just games back.
0: You know, it was a lot of fun to see that Cubs Sox series, especially that final game where, my God, the Edgar Caro walk-off was unbelievable, a real high point of the White Sox season. But I think that if you can beat the team that is behind you in the standings and hang on to first place, that is so much more valuable than anything with going to
2: That's
0: Wrigley
2: sensible.
0: Field. But I do, I agree with this fan. He says, as far as the Cubs are concerned, it's the Cardinals, tarps down.
2: Tarps down.
0: Isn't that hilarious?
2: Yeah, wouldn't it be great if, like, Coombe came on the air the next time he has to go to St. Louis and said he likes St. Louis, has a respect for the broadcasters there. He likes visiting with the broadcasters there, but he has no time for the clowns with the tarps off in the bleachers that taunt PCA.
0: I think the fact
2: that they think that this is the baseball city, and you look around and you see all those empty seats. If they love baseball so much, what are they doing on a Tuesday night in June?
1: Well,
2: a
1: 262 texter chimed in and said it's the Cardinals tarps down.
0: Yeah, I just read that.
1: Oh, sorry.
2: You know what John Rooney won't encounter?
1: I was talking to Kevin and Palatine
2: today at Wrigley Field. You know what he won't see at Wrigley Field as he navigates his way through the weeds on the outfield wall and the other things that seem to bother him? He won't see an empty seat.
1: Not one.
2: He won't see an empty seat.
1: Are you now?
0: Are you jumping on the Dustin?

0: attendance World Series numbers? Is that what just happened?
1: No, this had nothing to do with the White Sox.
0: No, but I'm saying
1: the St. Louis Cardinals.
0: Yeah,
1: versus the Cubs. If you're going to claim to be the best baseball city in the U.S. of A., and you have empty seats galore for your team that tends to be struggling right now, yeah, I'm going to jump on that bandwagon.
0: Okay, and I'm not trying to cause.
1: I'm not going tarps off.
0: I'm not looking to cause trouble. I'm just here to say that if you were to Google who's the best, most passionate fan base, you would find that your guy AI believes it is, and I'm just telling you, in order, it would be the St. Louis Cardinals, followed by
1: Please.
0: The Yankees, Dodgers, and then maybe the Cubs. But it would be those three teams before
1: you
0: they
1: can't
0: would get
1: look,
0: to your
1: that's
0: attendance
1: the old
0: World
1: AI
0: Series.
1: Looking at bad information from
0: AI,
1: years past.
0: He's a young guy. He's constantly growing up.
1: AI needs to grow up and then look at this season, recent statistics, and also the eye test, E-Y-E test. The eye test tells you that the Cardinals aren't drawing flies.
0: Google it.
1: I'll Google it. I don't have to Google it. I remember watching it the last time the Cubs were in St. Louis. There were empty seats. Dustin, back me up here. Were there not empty seats in St. Louis?
2: There were tens of thousands
1: Please.
2: Of empty seats.
0: Where are you at with your Google search? Did you look it up? Because that's what I was
1: passionate fan base, passive fan base this year.
0: Okay,
1: passive. Well, are you sure? Did you type it in correctly? Did you type in passionate or did you type in passive?
0: I didn't even have
3: Google
0: to
3: me.
0: Type because it already knows what it's doing.
1: Don't
0: it
1: brand me either.
0: What I
1: do
0: thought.
1: Not brand me with Dustin here because I'm just saying I respect
2: Wait
1: the
2: a minute,
1: fan.
2: You want me on your side
1: yes,
2: or not?
1: On my side. But you had to get a little bit over your skis when it comes to the fan stuff. I'm trying to maintain a little even keel here.
2: I got one 708 texter absolutely killing me, and I got one 708 texter actually, you know, cheering me on.
1: Well, then
2: so
1: you're doing your job right.
2: It's all over
0: That's
2: the place.
0: It.
1: You're doing your job
0: point.
1: Right.
0: Let's get to Kevin in Palatine. I'm sure he's got a thought.
1: All right,
0: hey,
1: Kevin.
4: Hey, good morning, guys. No, the John Rooney stuff cracks me up because, you know, I normally call now, and you guys know I usually just stick to making annoying comments about the Cubs, but they're doing well. But I stay away. I take Kenny Williams' thing, and I stay out of White Sox business. But I will say, the Sox fans, Ron from the South Side, the Sox, they don't think they invented the game. John Rooney thinks he invented the game. So does the members only wearing Chip Carey and his Granimals T-shirts. He was all mad at PCA last series. Chip, that nerd was all over PCA. He couldn't believe that PCA had the gall to hit a home run into a trove of shirtless hillbillies, even though there was 25,000 other seats totally empty. So if you're going to invent the game and you're going to walk around in your white shoes and your white belts and think you've reinvented the game, I mean, show up. But John Rooney, he could stay out of Cubs business. He's an idiot.
1: Thank you, Kevin. Thank you, Kevin. That's Kevin from Palatine.
0: Yeah.
1: With some real pointed comments. I do think it's Chip so Carey, fun. I would be surprised if Chip Carey were to criticize the ivy and refer to it as weeds. Chip Carey had some very good years in Chicago, friend of the program, and also I think he's got some very fond memories of his time here.
0: Did he wear a white belt or white shoes when last you spoke to him?
1: What's the calendar say? Oh, it's 14th of August. You can still wear white shoes. You wear white pants.
0: Still allowed. Yeah.
1: White pants still allowed. White belt, I don't know.
2: You own a pair?
1: A white pants? I don't. I no longer do.
0: I have sort of a cream-colored pair from Flag and Anthem. God bless them.
1: I wear those.
0: And I wore those on the first day where you could wear the white pants. Just because I really felt like
1: light colored,
0: I wasn't going to do it the rest of the year, but I did.
1: Yeah, I think that's appropriate. We got another few weeks to play with here.
0: Yeah, and I have a pair of kind of, they're not really white, they're more like that cream color again from Flag and Anthem, shorts that I wore when I was on vacation.
1: You wouldn't wear them here?
0: I'm not a real
1: You're not a shorts to work guy?
2: Not allowed to wear shorts.
1: Not allowed to wear shorts here.
0: I would never wear shorts to work, but right. I have you know, when I am vacationing and I'm up in northern Michigan and it's hot out, I will wear shorts.
1: I mean, on the yacht,
2: I would think that you would appropriately wear
1: shorts.
0: Yeah.
1: You know, when you're just lounging around the yacht.
0: That's right. When I'm just, it's just me and my yacht. I kind of Tom Brady it. I go lay out and try to catch some sleep. Because,
2: who's got the bigger yacht, you or Chelios?
0: Yeah, I think Chris wins that one. My dinghy is hardly a yacht, if we're being honest. All right, we've got much more to get to. Mike Palm will join us next. Don't forget, we got Ozzy coming up as well. Mully and Haw, 104.3 The Score.
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17: 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And tomorrow, Mike will be joined by Northwestern football coach David Braun at 8:30 a.m., all presented by the official sportsbook of The Score, Circa Sports. Sports betting the way it should be with no bet fees. Mike, good morning. How you doing?
18: Good morning, fellas. How are you guys?
17: Well, you know, I'm a little nervous, to be brutally honest. My White Sox seem to be running afoul of maybe a run by Detroit. Bad for baseball. David agrees. You can't let them actually do anything in the AL Central. What are the odds these days, Mike, for the White Sox to win that division? Are they slipping at all, as the Sox may slightly, ever so slightly, be doing?
18: You know, they finally got to the point of being favored to win the Central, which hadn't happened all year, even with a three game lead, and now the Tigers have become just the slightest of favorites. Tigers right now +135, White Sox +145, Cleveland +190 right now, and the Twins. Nobody bets on the Twins. The Twins are still 4-1. So even though they're right in the race, this is what I feared, guys. I said I didn't fear Minnesota. I didn't fear the Guardians, but the Tigers. And I waited. And when they traded Skubal, I said, I can wait now. But boy, have they surged. And it's interesting. They kept him last year and they tanked. They trade him this year and they're surging. And maybe he'll tank the Dodgers. Who knows? But obviously yesterday, the top of the third was brutal because you lose Davis right. Martin for whatever innings, and then you have to call up Tripoli guy to start the three-game series in Detroit. So it was a really horrific turn of events after they'd taken a 4-3 lead in that game.
0: So the Cubs have moved within four games of the Brewers, who came back and rallied against the Dodgers in the ninth inning last night. What do their odds look like? Because they have enjoyed a nice little stretch here. They've won eight of the last 10.
18: You know, it's really interesting, David, because I laid 120 with the Cubs before the season started. And then I think I caught the Brewers at about right the time. They were three games back of the Cubs, and I got them at 4-1.
17: Wow.
18: He's, you know, I could have come back on the Cubs, because obviously the Brewers ticket plays a lot more. I could have come back on the Cubs at 7-1 at one point, but now this has shrunk down again, and we're looking at Brewers still a pretty healthy favorite here at -$1.80, and you can get +240 on the Cubs. But they're playing great baseball, and I think Jed Hoyer actually won the trade deadline. I think they had a better trade deadline than even the Dodgers.
17: Yeah, they did very well for themselves, and I think that, you know, the problem I had with Detroit wasn't the Skubal trade. I didn't understand why Casey Mize was traded right before the deadline. I mean, they waited till the last possible second on that one, and, you know, that was seemed like a surrender, and now here they are surging and favorited, just very, very upsetting.
18: You know, they went through a point, Molly, where they couldn't score runs at the beginning part of the year, and then they flipped the switch, and they're scoring so many runs. I'm not sure the Padres are that thrilled with the Mize deal based on a very short sample and early returns. I do want to plug, you know, you guys have been out there before our contest sign-up week, and I have to tell you, our survivor is 86% ahead of pace. Now, we can't hold that, but we're looking at 25, maybe 30 million in the pool this year. But my panel will be 2 weeks from tomorrow. And I wanted to plug that I'm very excited. The first woman ever to be on my panel. This is year 7. David Haw's work wife, Ruth Polinsky, will be on the panel this year. So I'm very excited.
0: Great choice, Mike.
18: Thank you.
0: She's terrific. Thank you very much. That's a good choice. She will definitely bring her A game and her knowledge.
17: Mike, have a great show tomorrow. We appreciate your time as always, buddy.
0: Enjoy David Braun. See you, Mike.
18: Yeah. Thanks, fellas.
17: That is Mike Palm. Always fun to chat with him. Can you believe that? The Tigers are the favorites.
0: I can believe it.
17: Yeah, let's see what happens when the weekend
0: I know.
17: Is
0: let's
17: over.
0: Find out what happens this weekend.
17: That's it. That's exactly where I'm
0: at. Right now, we can find out what happens when you're the sixth caller to the Scores Contest line, 312-540-0670. You can win a pair of tickets to see Dave Matthews Band at the United Center November 7th, provided by Live Nation, 312-540-0670.
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17: 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Sean Newcomb goes as the opener tonight in Detroit. Ozzie Guillen next with Mully and Haw. 12:45 this afternoon right here on 104.3 The Score, the only local broadcast of Cubs and Cardinals over at Wrigley Clay Homes. will start for the Cubs, who are 71-51, four games back of the Brewers, who just do not lose, rallying last night in L.A., beating the Dodgers 5-4. The Brewers have 75 wins. Tomorrow, noon, Soldier Field. Browns in town to play our Bears. Soldier Field, the place. It will be on Fox.

0: No Caleb Williams in this one. 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
3: The future is better. Why? 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
4: 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Palmeiro over the head of Jenks. Uribe charges, throws. Out! And the White Sox have won the World Series.
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6: 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Ozzie, good morning. How are you?
5: 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I'm doing great, thank God. 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
7: Playing hurt, Oz. You're playing hurt, but we appreciate you joining us this morning. So what did you make of yesterday? I know that you have thoughts on Davis Martin, the ejection, whether it was intentional or not, and what Terry Francona had to say after the game. So take it from there. What was your overall impression of the little melee at the rate?
5: Well, you know, it's a funny thing, the way they react. I don't blame him. Believe me, I don't blame him. And I think the umpires did a tremendous job to keep him out, you know, give him out of the game, eject him out of the game. Just because, first of all, you want to protect that they don't go more farther. You know what I mean? They don't want to be abroad. They were protecting everyone. I think they did a great job that. Terry, you know what I mean? I don't think too many people can, you know what I mean, respect Francona than Ozzie Guillen, because I compete against him a lot. I think one of the best managers in the game. It will be a Hall of Fame for sure. But, you know what I mean? What do you say? I think you got to protect his player. But you see Davis struggle for last 3 months, 2 months. All of a sudden, they take the lead. In the first body throw, he's excuse with the guy and talk to the guy. The next pitch, listen, if that happened to me, I will be upset too. There's no doubt about it. But I don't think he tried to do it. I don't think he was the moment to do it. And I say it last night, he tried to hit the guy. You hit it right in the back or down low. The ball's come out of his hands. He was surprised. But if he did it on purpose, the only time he know he did it is him. I think it was a very, very, very bad for him because he struggled. They didn't go the Sunday, had the lead, and he lost the lead. Besides that, I think it's right, but I'm concerned about him now. White Sox is not right now in the situation to babysit people and get a young hope. I don't think they're in the situation to, like, another chance. And listen, I love the kid. I love the kid, what he does on the field. And off the field, we get along very well. We talk a lot. But right now, the White Sox is in a very tough situation to give him the ball back because it's been very, very, even close, it's been very, very bad for the last 2 months.
6: You know, I have tons of respect for what he has achieved thus far this season, Ozzie, and I think he's been excellent at parts. But right now he's a liability, and I don't know what you want to blame it on or what you, is there fatigue in his arm? Is he dealing with some kind of pitch tipping thing? Is it a blister on his middle finger that has caused this? Whatever it is, I would give him a short IL stint. He's a liability. You can't roll him out again and go through another first inning. And you know that you had to use Eric Fetty, and that was a disaster. He did not pitch well, but he also is not available to start this game that he was scheduled to start today. I just feel like they gotta do something, like stop the clock, try to

0: help the guy, but you can't keep rolling him out there because it's not working.
1: You're 100% right. That's what I say. You cannot babysit anymore. Whatever it is. Well, you know me. One thing about, first of all, was fatigue. Then I tip in pitches. Then my finger is, I got a bad finger. You know what I mean? There's so many things out of the question. Like, wait a minute. Fatigue. Okay, we got to give you this. The soon in name fatigue. It was the front office, all the managers said, you know what? Fatigue, go in the aisle for two outing, you miss two star, and they go back again. You know what I mean? Every time we see him say something, it's like, you know, tipping your pitches. Yeah, you're tipping your pitches, but you throw 92, 93 miles per hour, nothing for strikes. Every time you go around at the plate throwing 92, 93, that's a BP fastball nowadays in the big league. You're going to get hurt. His breaking balls is not good. He's, you know what I mean? I don't, he's had to be tired, but he don't want to admit it. He better say, you know what, guys? I'm not pitching well. I need some day rest and go from there. But every time I don't like when he say, oh, I feel good at the mound. I feel great. That's not a good answer. If you feel great and you pitch that bad, I wonder why you feel bad. How you going to pitch? You know what I mean? Just like, hey, be honest. I think the White Sox right now, they have to be honest to themselves. I think right now, they ain't got it. Every time you go to the mound, I expect him to do well because we've seen him before. We've seen him in the past. But right now, first of all, fastball is just lost. He's not have any breaking ball. Don't throw that many strikes. The long balls have been plenty. I think right now they should stop him and at least give him a little bit of break and come back in two more outings, because right now it's not helping the White Sox. Also, you know, helping the White Sox. You know, helping the bullpen.
2: Right.
1: And the bullpen is being used for the last 3 days. Now they got to be careful with the bullpen, and that's one thing they have to be very, very careful and be noticed about it, and not be afraid to make the move.
2: Well, Ozzy, you're right about the bullpen. It's been a rough week because they've been overtaxed. In one game, they had to cover 8 innings. And another that had to cover 7. So you're asking a lot out of guys that already have been very good to this point, but the last week it's been a little bit of a letdown. Who in there do you trust the most? And how much do you look at Hagen Smith? And not to raise expectations to an unrealistic level, but does he remind you, rookie, lefty, nasty stuff, August, of you bringing up Chris Sale back in the day, his rookie year? Because he's had a very quick impact in just a couple outings.
1: I'm going to tell the guys you don't remember. You guys don't remember. Scott Rodinsky.
2: Yeah, sure.
1: Scott Rodinsky, he was one of the nastiest lefty I ever see on the mound coming out of the bullpen. And I don't say that. Josh Brett say that. Don Mattingly say that. And when those two guys say that, you're like, oh, my God. But I think Scott Rodinsky is the one. It remind me about it. I think this kid throws strikes. Obviously, it's easy to say than do. This kid throws strike, believe me, he's gonna help those guys a lot. Same way with Madugo. I think they put Madugo in the tough situation. You know what I mean? In that, you know, Madugo tried to learn. I'm not gonna impress people with hundreds. I gotta throw a strike because I think this kid's got great arm. And that's it. Those two guys, I think they will help the White Sox in the future a lot.
0: You know, obviously this series against Detroit, this is a team that's kind of nipping at the White Sox heels. They still hold a 2.5 game advantage, but you look at this series, how important is it, Ozzy, and what do you expect to happen this weekend?
1: Do or die. Do or die. They're, you're facing guys that very hot. They went to Boston very hot. They went to Tampa very hot. You know what I mean? Just as I know, the tough, very important games, just trying to go out of the system, out of the way, or they're going to get more interesting. Like they play very well right now. They have a great talent. They got a good pitching. And that's the thing you have to really, really, really worry about it, because now they're playing great baseball. You go there in a tough session. I hope you know about it. And I hope they think about it, because it's going to be a good battle. This weekend, I'm not going to say he's going to desire the division, but it's going to be interesting.
2: Ozzie, when we saw Luis Castillo

0: I think there was a lot of pressure on him to perform like the guy the Sox really aggressively pursued at the trade deadline. His first outing out in Boston wasn't great, but the other night he sure was. Back home in his debut for the White Sox at 35th and Shields, he was dominant. What did he do differently, and how reasonable is it to expect him to be consistent down the stretch and be that guy that they thought they were getting?
1: You know, when he pitched in Boston, obviously it was a bad inning. Walk up a guy, home run. He was pitching, facing a pretty good hitting ball club in the moment. But I like what I see. You know why? His fastball is still alive. His changeup, he was very good last time at it. I think he's going to start to use his changeup a little bit more. But the fastball was 96, 97, sometimes 98, with a lot of movement. He was talking to Cruz, De La Cruz. I was talking to him. De La Cruz come down and say something very important, very interesting. He said, "Bro, I cannot pick your ball out of your hands." And the ball was everywhere, like a lot of movement. And you know what I mean? I couldn't sit down in fastball. I cannot sit down in changeup because everything was breaking very well. But I think his arm is good. And I think that's one thing. I'm very optimistic this kid will help the White Sox.
2: You say this is such a crucial moment here in the season, and it feels like you go from Detroit to the Cubs, and those two series are against, you know, pretty good teams that have been on fire of late. How crucial is the next week in terms of just what the Sox are able to do in this season?
1: You know, funny, I say that like since the All-Star break, every game is going to be a playoff game.
2: Yeah.
1: So people don't realize what I say. I have been there. I know how that got to be, how maneuver that. Since the All-Star game, say, listen, from now to the end, it's going to be a playoff game every single day, no matter who you face, how they play. And look, right now they are. This weekend against a good club, they are fighting for the pennant race. That's a good thing about baseball. At least we in that situation. You know, White Sox in that situation, fighting for the pennant race. I love that opportunity, but they got to know, they got to face, they know they got to face a good ball club, and they're very hungry.
0: So, Ozzy, Colson Montgomery, it seems like every few weeks we ask the question, what is he doing? Why is this slump occurring? And he's struck out 11 of his last 23 at-bats. He's only had 3 hits in that span. He did go deep, and he does come through in the clutch, it seems, at times. But when you look at his swing and you look at what's going on, how do you assess what's wrong with him at this point of the season?
1: Well, people love home runs, strikeout, bad at-bat. That's what people love. They don't care how many times, they know how many people on base, how many people gain on the line. You know, just put the ball in play and just score a couple of runs. I'm the one always never like his swing. But who's Ozzie Guillen to say, I don't like the swing? Say, why? Because people can see it. It's all or nothing. And we talk about it. And you see, like, I think Chuck talked to his hitting coach and said, even, believe me, he don't try to hit the home runs. I guess, right, I said, wow. I think he watched the wrong play. Why this kid is better against lefty than righty? Why? Bat go through the plate a little longer, wait a little bit more. You see a lot of better swing against lefty, stay on the ball a lot better. When the righty, he forgot he's a hitter. And right now people are like, oh, my God. What's happened with him? I've been saying that for a little while, guys. I did. Yeah. People thought, even my wife thought, I don't like the kid. I said, what do you mean I don't like the kid? I said, I just telling what I see. I hope I can, you know, somebody told him what look at what Ozzie say. Not the wrong way, the right way. Look at what you're doing. Show the tapes. I'm not wrong. Yeah. You know, it's just like, it's go out there and whatever. I hope I hit it. And right now, guys, I'm worried about the White Sox because now that we hit home run, but with the game line, look at who put the face on it. My drop.
2: Yeah.
1: Atanashi. And now, Carroll. And you know me, Vargas still in the bullpen. Everybody out is kind of hard to see what they're doing because you know, they're very struggle. They better come out of the slump this week. If not, they're going to be in big problem.
2: Great stuff, Ozzy. Thanks a ton. Appreciate your time, all as right. always.
0: Thanks, Oz.
2: Feel better.
1: My best.
2: That's our guy, Ozzy Guillen.
0: Good stuff from Oz. Playing hurt a little bit this week. You could tell Saturday drained him. And what the weekend of just what a great honor. It's so cool to go to the rate and to see his name up there.
2: It's unbelievable.
0: To the point about Colson Montgomery, Molly, it's fascinating. It's fascinating. Left-handed, right-handed, you know, the splits. He's got the opposite splits. Against lefties, Colson Montgomery has an 824 OPS. In 138 at-bats, he's homered 8 times, and he's got a 254 batting average. Against righties, 292 at-bats, he's got 18 home runs, but he's only hitting 192 with an OPS of 682. How do you explain that? Because he's waiting longer on lefties, what Ozzy just said, but isn't that unusual?
2: I think what's going on with him, and I mean, I'm trying to be polite about it. I think that his back issue had kind of come back up, and I think his timing and his hitting got out of whack because he was suffering some physical issues. And he has committed a couple of errors as a result. I think he's got a physical issue. I think that, you know, he's a very tall dude and his back is a mess. He also has apparently some shin issues. I just feel like he's out of sync as a player right now. And that can happen with taller guys in particular. And we have a texter who says that I'm giving out IL stints like Oprah door prizes. You know, you get a car, you go on IL, you go on IL. I'm just saying, they actually played Chase Meidroff at shortstop for the first time this year, and I think it's because they got some beaten up guys.
0: The day they rested Vargas.
2: Yeah, they're trying to get Vargas off his feet. They're trying to
0: They did Muna yesterday.
2: Muna, yes. And it's because
0: it's dog days of August.
2: This is the tough
0: You've got to respond to
2: tough
0: that.
2: Part of the schedule.
0: It's easy to say.
2: And it's really easy to say. And I said earlier they need somebody to get that electric kind of atmosphere back. It's faded. And I think Colson Montgomery has been a liability for about a week, if not longer, maybe a couple weeks. He's in a slump.
0: Might need some rest.
2: And they might need to try someone else. I think that, you know, they've got like a whole roster full of shortstops, but unfortunately they don't have one right now that you would trust. As you know, Acuna is a good player and a good shortstop. He's not a great hitter.
0: Okay.
2: And they're not getting the kind of power that they were from the guys that were providing it, whether it be Vargas, whether it be Mune, or Colson Montgomery.
0: Is this a problem because the team is young and unproven in a pennant race, and this is the kind of thing they need to learn how to power through eventually?
2: I believe that's what they need to do.
0: I think this could be the detriment of having a young team that hasn't been there before.
2: That's all
0: because
2: it
0: now
2: is.
0: You're hitting that really grind of a season.
2: Yes.
0: September will come, and there'll be a revival, and be like, okay, there's a sprint, and look where we are. But right now, the next 2 weeks are crucial because of who you play, but also how you feel.
2: It is trying to keep your head above water.
0: Yes.
2: Like, David, on paper, they were the better team yesterday, and they should have won that game. They came back, and they made a game out of it, but they couldn't afford what happened. They couldn't live with the meltdown from both Davis Martin and Eric Fetty, one after the other. And then, you know, unfortunately, the Tanner McDougal run ended up being the game winner.
0: I have another follow-up question quickly. It's a little out there. So in the midst of this rut, and the Sox may be getting into a rut, I look at AA and I see a hitter who has 30 home runs, a prospect in Caleb Bonimer. Is he somebody that they're even having a conversation about as they look at what do you need as a spark?
2: 20 years old.
0: Age is irrelevant.
2: Caleb
0: Experience
2: Bonimer,
0: is relevant. Age
2: Caleb
0: is not.
2: Caleb Bonimer is the first Sox player to hit 30 home runs in the minor league since Luis Robert in 2019. Mm-hmm. He hit 32 that year. I don't know. Now you go on IR,
0: I want to know if the conversation that I am asking you about right now to consider is one you think Chris Getz is having with their people in the front office.
2: Well, I mean, the problem is, here's the problem, and I don't think you can do it, because I

0: Oh my God!
1: I don't know. Maybe
0: I don't know that they're
1: just asking.
0: Desperate.
1: That's what we're here for.
0: We're not that.
1: We're thinking out loud. Yet. Okay. All right.
0: I mean, let's throw out the question. What do you do? Who's your number one IL giveaway for Mully's
1: What do you do if you're
0: car?
1: The Sox? And then final segment. Let's look at if other people want to call in. How excited are you about the Bears? Starting tomorrow, it's football. We don't need to talk about the stadium. We covered that ground. We know Caleb's not playing.
0: How fatigued are you by the stadium versus the start of the football season?
2: I don't think that was the topic.
0: I'm joking.
1: All right.
0: No, that's good stuff. All right. We'll open up the phone lines. 312-644-6767. Is there a Sox fan out there that has some sort of a plan, conclusion as to what can be done? Maybe just get hot immediately, somebody. And then how do you feel about the Bears season starting? It starts tomorrow. Wow. It really does start in earnest tomorrow.
1: Yes.
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5: Did you just walk under a ladder?
4: No, I didn't. We do have a lot of gentlemen here working hard. And I told you, I got off on the wrong floor this morning because I'm kind of half out of my mind at whatever time in the morning we get here. And I walked out in the hallway and I'm like, holy God, have these guys been working overnight? And no, we're still in a construction zone. I was just on the wrong floor.
5: You were on the 12th floor.
4: I did. I went up to 12 for some reason. I must have hit the wrong button.
5: Yeah,
4: I wasn't
5: happens.
4: Paying attention.
5: Definitely happens.
4: Yeah.
5: A lot of progress going on. A lot of rebuilds going on in town, including here on the 9th floor.
4: Yeah, but that's good. I like it.
5: Yeah, it's good.
4: So we're talking about this. We got a call here from John. He wants to... He's in Addison, and he's got a thought on the White Sox. It's hard to... have positive thoughts,
5: well,
4: but John, how are you?
5: No, they're first place. It's August 14th.
4: I'm positive. I'm just
5: John's positive.
4: Nervous.
5: Hey, John.
6: Hi. Good morning. It stopped raining. Thank goodness. Anyway, the Sox have been, I don't know how many games they've been over 500 at their peak, but it's pretty much been 6 to 8 games.
4: Yeah.
6: And they retained first place by being 6 to 8 games over 500. I love the team. I don't want to sell anybody. I think we have a future, but I don't think 6 to 8 games is going to win you the division, and it's surely not going to get you a wild card spot. So can we be realistic? You know, maybe they could come up with 10 or 12 games over 500, but Detroit's coming on. I think it's going to take 15 games over 500 to win a division.
5: I don't know about Detroit coming on. I mean, they're hot right now, but they eventually, isn't the loss of Skubal and Mize going to catch up to them at some point? I know they have, what, Jackson Jobe going tonight. He's coming back from Tommy John. His first outing was really impressive. But do you trust their pitching down the stretch? Do the Tigers scare you to the extent if the Sox can regain their power stroke?
4: That's what's needed. And Ozzy was trying to make the point that unfortunately the guys that were hitting the home runs of late, they're getting it from Mydraw, from,
5: Caro, Romo,
4: which you can't count
5: unlikely
4: on.
5: Unlikely guys.
4: You know, Antonacci.
5: You need your big bats to be bopping.
4: You need
5: your boppers.
4: You need Mooney, you need Vargas, and, you know, and like I said, I'm worried about the Colson Montgomery.
5: Worried about
4: thing.
5: Everything. He's got 26 bombs.
4: I know he does, but he's just.
5: I don't think it's the most in the organization. Who has the most in the organization this year? Caleb Bonnemer.
4: Caleb Bonnemer, someone texted me, he's got a 25% strike rate, strikeout rate.
5: MILB.com.
4: Oh,
5: everybody.
7: Hold on. The week ending August 2nd, the 2-1 to Bonnemer, swinging a high deep drive to left field, and you can't forget it. Well out toward the concourse, just to the right of the scoreboard, and it's now 2-1 Columbus. Top prospects of the White Sox takes deep.
5: Birmingham. The project.
4: That was at Birmingham.
5: I know. Okay.
4: That was AA Birmingham.
5: So you don't believe in skipping steps?
4: No, because I think that, you brought, did Braden Montgomery come directly up from Birmingham?
5: No, I think he ended up in Charlotte.
4: Charlotte?
5: Yeah. I think he went to Charlotte.
4: All right. I don't remember. There have been 15 different guys.
5: There have been
4: guys
5: a lot of different faces that have been new.
4: Don't come at me
5: with each
4: player.
5: They've been trying with all. Do you think that?

0: the Hagan Smith Tanner McDougal thing was something that was in the was that plan A? No. I can't imagine that they thought, well, you know what? Well, let's bring up these two guys in August to give our bullpen a lift. But here they are, giving the bullpen a little bit of a lift. Tanner McDougal will settle down. I think his next outing will be better. Hagan Smith, I love the Scott Rudinsky comparison. That's really interesting by Ozzie. If people of a certain age can remember Scott Rudinsky. And that's a really interesting comparison.
1: Let's try Dave. He's in Carroll Stream. Hey, Dave.
2: Good morning, guys. Hey, I'm a diehard Sox fan. I was born on 32nd in Shields at Mercy Hospital.
1: Wow.
2: I've been to a lot of bad games and everything. But we're not supposed to be there, here right now. We're ahead of schedule. These players are young. They're learning and everything. If we don't make it in the playoffs, it's going to hurt. Or we get one in the playoffs and we lose out. Hey, we had a great season. These guys are learning. Like every other team, young players come up. Everybody's happy. Then when they go bad, Montgomery. My brother-in-law calls him Strikeout Montgomery. And I bet you about them too. They're young players. They're learning game by game and everything. I'm happy with them. If they don't make it, they're going to learn a lesson, learn something, and when we come back from the stupid strike, we see our idea.
0: Getting way ahead of ourselves.
2: We got to give them a clap. We never expect this. Nobody did.
0: All right,
1: Dave.
0: But now you're here.
1: Fair enough. It's true.
0: Finish the job.
1: But you're still
0: and then you're don't be so hard on Montgomery.
1: Place.
0: Don't
1: you're
0: be still, so hard on
1: you are.
0: He wanted to spell Colson with a K. That's how bad he was on Montgomery.
3: Yeah. I know it starts with a C, David.
0: Lay off the kid. He'll hit. Come on. He's going to hit.
1: You're torn between, one, your love of a young player. You love the young guys.
0: I love the prospects.
1: I always have, and there's nothing wrong with that. Your love of a fellow Hoosier,
4: he's an Indiana boy.
1: Legend,
0: small
1: right?
0: town kid too.
1: Small town,
0: you gotta love that though.
1: Hoosier legend,
0: you gotta love that.
1: Is one yourself? You identify with him, and he represents you as well as himself, and
0: all the small schools in Indiana, just like Hoosiers.
1: Yeah, it is a beautiful story, but like the White Sox just need to tap into more of that energy that they had. They just need to tap into it, and they'll be okay. But this has been a difficult stretch.
0: It's a difficult stretch. It's going to get harder tonight.
1: It's time to win. It's win time, and you got to move forward and keep it going. John is on the Odyssey app. Hey, buddy.
5: Hey, how you having? Always enjoy you. Two quick things. Somebody going to be on crutches after Monday, Tuesday, and Wednesday. I don't know which team. But ain't it ironic? We should get so excited that both teams can have something to do with each division leader coming up Monday, Tuesday, and Wednesday, because the Sox can't afford to get swept.
1: No.
5: Neither can the Cubs, because if the Cubs get swept, that might force them out of winning the division.
0: Well, they're still going to get to the playoffs. Thanks, John. Appreciate the phone call. Cubs aren't going to be on crutches.
1: Cubs are 20 games over.
0: They're 20 games over. They
1: Sox
0: got a little bit of a cushion.
1: Four, right?
0: They got a little bit of a cushion.
1: Yeah.
0: The Sox need to have a big series.
1: They need to win in Detroit.
0: One step at a time. They need to go into Detroit.
1: They need to win in Detroit.
0: Yeah, they need
1: to
0: win.
1: They need to score runs
0: to
1: win.
0: They can't get swept. Two out of three would be great.
1: Yeah.
0: We're getting a lot of Sox reaction. We asked for a little Bears reaction, little Sox reaction.
1: Apparently,
0: we're getting
1: no
0: Sox reaction.
1: No one cares
4: Caleb's
1: about the
4: not
1: Bears
4: playing.
1: Right now.
0: I guess
4: no
0: the Caleb. Agency is open, but nobody's walking through.
1: Apparently, no one is excited to see
0: one of the top 32 quarterbacks in the NFL?
1: You keep saying that. You're making him like on the list of starters. Here's a guy that isn't, but should be.
0: Well, he could start for how many teams? All right, let's take the phone call about the Sox. Don't get back to football.
1: Sam is in Lockport.
0: Hi, Sam.
1: Help.
6: Hey, guys, I got a quick Sox one for you.
0: All right.
6: Forget about this where, let's be glad for this year. step on the gas. Let's go. They talk about they got good experience. How about getting some experience in your first playoff run as well this year? What's wrong with that? And they can do it. I think what's happening right now, they're getting a little tight. They're starting
1: yes.
6: to feel what it's like
1: yes.
6: to be in a run. They're a little bit tight right now. They need to loosen up like they were earlier in the year and just have fun and play ball.
1: And let me add to that by saying that where they are at this point of the season is new to a lot of people, and I will include the tightness scale. I'll include the manager in that.
0: He has a lot riding on this series.
1: But he has been in a little bit of a managerial slump.
0: Well, you're pointing to one incident.
1: No, there were a couple.
0: You think
1: there
0: a couple?
1: There were a couple of decisions made that kind of raise an eyebrow.
0: Well, the two things that stand out most.
1: I love the guy, and I'm yeah. not trying to say.
0: You're saying I love the guy, but.
1: No, I didn't
0: say
1: but.
0: I love the guy, but.
1: I said I love the guy. I think he's had an unbelievable year.
0: Two things have happened that make you question a little bit Sox leadership or those kind of decisions, in-game decisions. One is obviously last Friday night when Will Venable found himself going to the mound, second visit, five batters in. Bad idea. He owned it, but it was a bad idea. The other one was not him, but his third base coach giving Brady Montgomery the green light when the ball was already in the relay guy. The left fielder had already had the ball. He's throwing the ball, and he was out by a country mile. So those were two bad decisions, which I think would raise some doubt about, yeah, in-game decisions are a little bit iffy lately. Mm-hmm. So those are all in the past week or so. So I get it. I definitely get it.
1: I'm not saying that there is a serious problem. I'm saying there's been sort of a team-wide slump.
0: We've got a crisis on our hands. We've got two more Sox callers.
1: The manager.
0: We got two more Sox callers.
1: Are you going to be okay?
0: Yeah. Call back tomorrow morning, 9 to 11.
4: He better stay out of our business. He better stay out of White Sox business.
0: Kenny.
1: Let's try Tony. He's on the road. Hey, Tony.
7: Hey, guys, long time no talk. Davis Martin, he's in uncharted territory.
1: Yes.
7: He's pitching a bunch more innings than he ever has.
1: Yes.
7: Every young pitcher's going to go through a dead arm phase, okay? And the other thing is, look at the back of the guy's baseball card. He's a 4-plus ERA for his career. The guy caught lightning in a bottle the first couple months of the season. He's not getting the same rotation on the breaking ball. The guy's arm is shot right now. Whether or not he's going to admit it, no starting pitcher is going to want to give up the ball. But the bottom line is, he's not getting the rotation on the breaking ball. Fastball isn't crisp. He's missing his locations. I don't think it's got anything to do with him tipping pitches. I just think he's reached the limit of what his arm can do at this stage of his career. And the other thing about Colson Montgomery, how many times are tailor-made double play balls going to go underneath the guy's glove? Let's forget about the bat. Let's talk about what he does defensively. Routinely, balls get under his glove.
0: Not routinely.
7: He doesn't make the routine play.
0: Love you, Tony, but not routinely.
1: David, he's in a bit of an issue at this point. He's a little bit of a liability. You just got to take
0: routinely?
1: It and move on. There was an incident yesterday. Jeff is on the
0: Odyssey
1: app.
0: I watch a lot of Sox games. I'm out there all the time.
1: Yeah, I know.
0: What's up, Jeff?
8: Hey. Good morning, gentlemen. I'm going to bring a little Cubs perspective to this, but it's not about the Cubs. Okay. Mully, you're probably not going to want to hear this. Troy Melton from the Tigers is Cade Horton with a better fastball, and he's going to be trouble for the White Sox in the upcoming years in this series. So
1: he's,
8: look out
1: he's
8: for him.
1: He's going to be hurt, you say?
8: Well, you better hope. We better hope he gets. I don't want to wish it on him, but you better hope he gets Tommy John because he is lights out right for this year and when he came up last year. He doesn't give up more than two runs a game.
1: How uplifting!
8: But yeah, I know. But here we go. The reason the Tigers are still in this, they have three all-stars still. We got to remember Green, McGonigal, and Dingler, who I wanted the White Sox
0: Dingler.
8: To try to get at the deadline.
0: Sox killer.
8: Or the deadline. Yeah, Dingler. So you got the best catcher in baseball, and then you got three good hitters. Right now, their pitching staff is not that bad, even with Scooble gone. So what we have to hope for is that Melton, being young, is going to run out of arm strength, and they're going to limit him. Job coming back, who's pitching tonight from an injury, hopefully he's on a pitching limit, and hopefully that affects us or affects them in September when they have to face Minnesota and Cleveland at the beginning of the month. And hopefully those teams can just flip-flop back and forth while the White Sox maybe start hitting home runs. It'd be nice to see. I just want to see less strikeouts. You guys have a great weekend.
1: Thanks, Jeff.
0: All right, let's get this back on the road here.
1: He's right.
0: I know. It's a good point. Valid. All right, two real quick football thoughts before we get out of here, before we go to the break.
1: Let's calm down.
0: I'm depressed.
1: Let's not get so upset.
0: I'm not upset. Why would I be upset?
1: Because the sky is falling.
0: I just didn't expect all the shade to be thrown at Colson Montgomery. All right. By the way, Shia Kapos from Politico tweets this morning, just in case you didn't get enough Bears Stadium chatter. NFL Commissioner Roger Goodell continues to be involved in discussions about where the Bears might relocate. A source familiar told me a few select Illinois lawmakers met with Goodell on Thursday.
1: There you go.
0: So why? Wow. Kevin Warren and Jordan McCaskey are reaffirming their interest in Indiana. Roger Goodell is meeting with Illinois lawmakers?
1: Someone's got to step in.
0: And this last one is just for you. I did come up with five teams that I think Tyson Bagent would be competitive with the quarterback situation.
1: Listen, I am not saying that Tyson Bagent is not a good player. I know how much Ben Johnson likes him. I'm looking forward to seeing him. I just think it's amusing to me that he's one of the best 32 quarterbacks in the NFL.
0: Cardinals?
9: David, wait.
10: It's time for David's Power Rankings.
1: Oh, here we go.
10: Called
1: oh, here
10: power
1: we go.
10: Standing.
1: All right.
10: Here we go. Whatever it's
1: Let's
10: called,
1: go.
10: It's time for it.
1: Let's
10: right
1: get
10: here
1: some
10: on
1: power.
10: Mullen Hawk on 104.3 The Score.
0: All right, number one, Cardinals. Speaks for itself.
1: I believe they won last night.
0: Yes, they did. That
1: Back
0: means
1: off.
0: Nothing. Jacoby Brissett. Come on. Tyson Bagent would be better there. And Carson Beck. No, thank you. How about the Saints? Tyler Shuck, good young quarterback, but I think Tyson would make a run there. Number three, the Colts. What's going on there? Danny Dimes, are going to wait forever for him to come back from injury? What are they doing at quarterback? Tyson could make a run there. Browns, you'll see tomorrow what I mean. Okay. And the Jets, because they're the Jets. How about that? Five teams that could say right now they would be better if Tyson Bagent were the quarterback.
1: So he is no longer in the top 32.
0: Top 27.
1: He's in the top 27.
0: He's one of the 27 best quarterbacks in the NFL.
1: All right. Your assignment for the weekend is find five more teams he's better than.
0: We'll find out if he's good tomorrow.
1: That's good.
0: I will have five more on Monday.
1: I love it.
0: All right.
1: All right. We've got, we're going to be able to chat with Mark Grody and Gabe Ramirez. They're going to be broadcasting live from Gallagher Way outside of Wrigley Field. Before the Cubs take on the Cardinals, that's the series opener in that tough matchup. Cubs pounding the Cardinals. They're gonna beat the tarp out of them. And the pregame coverage begins at 12:45, first pitch at 1:20. It's the only local broadcast of today's game. It can be heard on The Score and the Northwestern Medicine Cubs Radio Network. 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
1: 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Thanks to our guy, Jacob Stutz. He gets us up and twitching away in the morning, and we miss the sight of his beautiful face. 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
1: Thanks to our executive producer. He's a tough one, but a fair one. He is Mr. Dustin William Rhodes.
3: So here is a Netflix special hot dog, some Iowa's famous corn. Do you know what we call that?
4: What do we call this?
3: A corn dog. Come on.
5: Come on.
3: And your Netflix... Absolutely am I going to eat this with you. And your Netflix MVP of the game, Letterman Jack.
5: Let's go. You feel what?
4: I feel very honored.
1: That is Anthony Rizzo broadcasting and interviewing the man with the Letterman jacket. That, of course, is Kyle Schwarber.
2: Classic moment in the corn game. Schwarber goes deep twice.
1: Yes. Be careful, because that didn't work out for Tim Anderson. And thank you, Brandon Fryer, for your great work.
6: But I'll remain steadfast that the goal is to make sure that we have shovels in the ground in 2025, and I'm confident that will happen.
1: That wasn't from yesterday, or was that from before? Wow. We keep going back to...
2: Oh, my goodness.
1: Hey, I believe, if I'm not mistaken, Grody time! Mark Brody!
7: What's happening? I believe it was the year 2021 when we all got ourselves in this stadium mess. That was when it all started, and they started to put their eyes on Arlington Heights, which really felt good at the time.
1: And you're there with Gabe Ramirez!
8: Hey guys, I think when he said shovels in the ground, he was talking about the snow that inevitably
7: falls
8: on the streets of Chicago. He's just talking about regular shovels. I don't think he was talking about...
7: Yeah. That makes a little bit more sense.
1: Are you talking about Bears weather? Because just so you know, just to clarify, it's hard to have a tractor pull in 2 feet of snow. Just want to get that out there.
7: Yeah, that's a pretty difficult task. It is funny that, and we'll talk about this a little bit later on in the program that we will perform out here live at Gallagher Way, that the two biggest things that came out of the top dogs in your organization talking yesterday was Bears weather, and they're not going to change the name of the Chicago Bears. After all that, those are the most discernible things.
8: David, did you get a lot of sad text messages yesterday, or... What was going on there?
2: Text messages, from Indiana.
8: The big announcement. Yeah.
2: I think people were a little bit let down. They weren't necessarily devastated. It was more of the same kind of stringing along. People that are anticipating the Bears to eventually end up there. There's optimism in Indiana, but there's a little disappointment that they weren't stronger in their commitment.
1: Did you like hearing George say that whether we move to Arlington or to Hammond, we won't change the Bears' name. It was almost like a Freudian slip. Whether we do what we want or we move to Hammond.
7: Right. I love that. So that keeps that door cracked open just a little bit. I also like the back and forth between J.B. Pritzker and Kevin Warren, whether they realize that or not. Both of them are saying the other has not put a proposal forward for them to review, which is hilarious. Well, they didn't give us anything. Well, they didn't give us anything. So that's where it stands.
2: And yet the Politico reporter tweeted today that yesterday, while this was going on, Roger Goodell was meeting with Illinois lawmakers.
7: It's unbelievable.
8: Someone has to be the adult in the room, guys. Someone has to be the adult. You know, that's how I look at it. If McCaskey or Warren can't just grab someone and say, hey, man, let's just sit in a room by ourselves and hash this thing out. Roger Goodell obviously has the pull to do things like that.
2: Gabe, are you going straight from the show to the pregame show, and then you're doing the postgame show too?
8: No, not today. My Cubs duties are done.
7: Hey, David, you realize, you know, I know Ernie Banks is Mr. Cub, and I would say Anthony Rizzo is the runner-up.
8: You better not, Greg.
7: I mean, he thinks he's Chicago Gabe.
2: That's what I thought.
7: Chicago Cubs Gabe here, man.
2: Yeah, he's Northside Gabe.
7: He's Northside Gabe.
8: Wow. You know what, guys? Yeah. Of anybody here, let's not forget, my high school is a mile away from here, okay? I spent many a day here.
7: At his fancy high school.
8: Yes, yeah. Lane Tech. Shout out to everybody who went
2: Gabe
8: to Lane Tech.
7: Yeah, it'd be nice to have that kind of money.
8: So,
7: yeah.
8: You know, I mean, I got love for the Cubs. My dad was a Cubs fan, grew up right here on Addison in his high-rise right behind
2: Gabe,
8: me.
2: Ramirez, woo!
7: Overcompensation Gabe.
9: Were you ever, did you ever have a class in room 222?
8: No, I didn't.
9: Wasn't that Lane
2: What's
9: Tech?
2: That was Lane Tech.
9: That was a very old TV show.
7: Yeah. Marla Gibbs, Molly? Marla Gibbs?
9: Honestly, that's like pre even me. That's how long ago that was.
2: But that is where it took place.
8: The one movie I remember Lane Tech for the most is The Wildcats with Goldie Hawn, where she took over the football team.
7: They recorded
8: that at Lane Tech. That was in our stadium right there.
7: Oh, that's pretty cool.
8: You remember that movie?
7: Yeah, I do remember that. Of course I remember that movie. Yes. Wasn't it a TV show then as well? Movie, then they attempted to make a series out of it.
8: I don't know.
7: I've been known to be wrong, but that's what I thought.
8: Never, Grody. Never. I've never seen
2: that often, Mark.
9: How are you going to handle this fiasco, or the great events of yesterday?
7: Oh, yes. Here's how we're going to handle today, Molly. We are at Gallagher Way right now. It's Cubs and Cardinals, man. Really doesn't
8: summertime
7: get any,
8: shy.
7: Summertime shy is winding down, but Gabe and I will be out here until 12:45 today. We will open the show talking about the Chicago Cubs, and we're just a little bit worried about the Kevin Gausman performance from yesterday. We'll talk about the Cubs' chances and just how far they can go. We'll also get into the Davis Martin-ness of the whole White Sox game yesterday, whether you want to talk about his inability to throw strikes or have control in the first innings of his last three starts or the hit by pitch. We will promise you we will get into that. We'll talk a little Bears at 10:45. Herb Howard will join us at 11 o'clock to talk about Bears. You know that there is a Bears game going down tomorrow. That's right, Bears. Bruce Levine will wander to our house, our little tent out here at Gallagher Way. Right, there's a floating time for Bruce right around 11:30. We're always on Bruce time. We've got 5 on it at noon. We got all sorts of fun stuff out here today at Gallagher Way, gentlemen.
9: 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Take care, guys.
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27: We're talking to Clay Harbor, the 9-year NFL veteran on CHSN. He's on Rahimi, Harris, and Grody right now. And what do you guys think about him actually saying out loud the part about the Bears' loss to the Rams and how he thinks he should have kicked the field goal?
28: I love him. I love him.
29: Tough love is when you have to be mean to somebody because you love them. And the more you love a person, the meaner you have to get.
28: I stopped.
27: He's pretty
30: just
27: close.
30: Just let it out, Clay.
27: No, he's pretty close.
30: I love
27: to
30: you.
27: Me.
30: No.
27: I mean, I will say, there have been times where I say I love Ben Johnson. I'm like, I love you.
28: I don't love
27: thanks,
28: Ben
27: bye.
28: Johnson. I'm sorry.
31: Just love him. It doesn't even sound like you know him.
30: Can I see your Ben Johnson tattoo?
28: I'll show you after break here, Grody. I love him.
31: Yeah, the Steffi tattoo. I got it like a week after we met, right?
32: 1 week.
31: No, right on my heart.
28: No, I'm not on The Bachelor. I am on 104.3 The Score. With Grody and Layla,
30: nice
28: and we're
30: job.
28: Talking about football.
30: Good
27: really,
30: reset.
27: I think yes. I'm really falling for this guy.
28: Yeah, no.
27: The music plays.
28: Okay. That was pretty fun. I'm sorry.
30: You're awesome.
28: I love him.
32: Do you mean you love me like you love me?
33: I love you.

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1: that. Layla Rahimi, Marshall Harris, Mark Grody. 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
2: I gotta say, does Gabe Ramirez, I already have a question for you.
3: Yes, Northside Gabe is okay.
2: No, we'll get to that. Does the Bears head coach, Ben Johnson, have a, dare I say this, a 100% approval rating in the city of Chicago with Bears fans at this very moment, considering the article that just came out, considering all the Ben Johnson-ness? What is the approval rating of this Bears head coach?
3: Mark Grody, how long have you been on the Score now?
2: Since 2010, full-time.
3: Has there been any angle ever that ever has 100% approval rating?
2: Well, that's why I feel the need to begin the show like that. No!
3: Absolutely not.
2: Because he admitted that he should have kicked the field goal in the Rams game.
3: No, just because Chicago's a hater city. Inevitably, you're going to find someone that is like, hey, listen, Ben Johnson, yeah, I get it. But I got to slow that down. Or somebody will say something.
2: You know what? You're right about that. And we'll get more into it. Hello, everybody. Welcome to the Rahimi, Harris, and Grody Show on 104.3 The Score. That is Gabe Ramirez.
3: Yo.
2: I am Mark Grody. We used to live in Oak Park together. You may know us better as the OPB Boys, G&G.
3: The G-Spot.
2: The G-Spot, if you want to get a little dirty.
3: No, I don't want it. That's not what I was talking about.
2: Oh, you don't? Layla and Marshall are off today. We are here, and we are blessed to be live from Gallagher Way, just outside of Wrigley Field, overlooking, of course, Gallagher Way. The people are out there. They are enjoying themselves. I'm overlooking Clark Street.
3: Bears.
2: Got a Bears right there. That guy, Bears. Y'all look over to my right is Waveland Avenue. That's where the players come in. PCA, Pete Crow Armstrong was just over there.
3: I saw him wave to you.
2: Signing. Yeah, he did. PCA. We go back. He was signing autographs for a gaggle of people that were waiting over there. So it is a joyous scene out here at Gallagher Way, Mr. Ramirez.
3: Of course, you got the crew here. Rich Wyatt coming through. Ryan Porf. We got Ray Diaz handling business. Of course, Connor O'Donnell. I mean, everybody's here.
2: Jacob Stutz is here.
3: Stutz is here. And just saw him over there. Got all these people that are here. This is the good thing about coming early to a game. I try to tell people this all the time, right? Because
2: yes.
3: You know I work for the Chicago Fire.
2: Yeah.
3: I say, hey, man,
2: I didn't know that.
3: Don't
2: you never
3: show
2: mentioned
3: up
2: that.
3: Ever. Yeah. Don't just show up to the game on time. That's what most people do. Like, now you come to a game and there are experiences. You see all these activations that are set up, a lot of free stuff you can get. And let's not forget, you get a chance to see Grody live and in person if you come over to Gallagher Way.
2: Please, yeah. If you are listening right now and you are coming to the game and you can get into Gallagher Way, we would love it if you came up to our broadcast tent and said hello, gather around, listen, enjoy yourselves. That's exactly what we're here for. There is a stage set up. There's going to be some music, so there'll be some atmosphere here. Maybe not like it was when John Summit did a damn...
3: I'm jealous that I wasn't here that day.
2: It was
3: fantastic. I heard there's going to be some airplanes flying over us as well for the Air and Water Show.
2: This is my favorite Chicago weekend. I love, like, of all the big events that go on in Chicago during the summer, it's Air and Water Show is the number one for me, man. I just love the power, the feel of those jets flying over, and they'll be buzzing the tower of these players here today.
3: So what we're saying essentially is that because of the high vibes in Chicago, no one's really going to be concerned about the loss yesterday against the Washington Nationals.
2: We're full speed ahead on Cubs Cardinals, baby. No, we do have to address. Actually, according to my sources over there on Waveland Avenue, the first player to walk in today.
3: Oh, I love this. Who was it?
2: Appearing through the magical parking lot, heading into the building today over there, was one Kevin Gausman.
3: Really?
2: Kevin Gausman, the first player to walk in. And if you missed it yesterday, the Nationals blanked the Cubs 7-0. That is a touchdown victory for the mighty Washington Nationals over the Chicago Cubs yesterday. And Kevin Gausman goes 4 2/3, allows 6 runs on 7 hits, struck out 7, 1 walk. Weird day because he had been going quite well, thank you. He had retired the Nats 1-2-3 in the first 3 innings, featuring 5 strikeouts. Didn't give up a hit, I don't think, until the 4th inning. There was the RBI double that occurred right there. And then along comes the 5th inning. Washington scores 5 times against Gausman, featuring the Abimelech Ortiz 3-run blast. Craig Counsell, it was kind of devastating to see it and the look in Gausman's eye. Two outs in that inning. Counsell does the death march. Sorry, buddy. I got to get you. I know that you are the man that Jed Hoyer's been trying to get for a decade, but I can't have it. I can't have it. Right. I got to take you out of the game.
3: I know you're hungry. I know you want to eat innings, but unfortunately, your plate is clear, my friend. Yeah. You have no more, honestly. And listen, it is unfortunate, right, because you know Gausman's coming in. He's going to be leaning on the split finger. He's supposed to be getting ground balls. And, you know, you make it through the first turn in the lineup, and you're feeling good, as you mentioned. Three straight innings, five strikeouts.
2: Hell yeah.
3: But this is professional. This is Major League Baseball. These are professional hitters. And when is it happening? Second time through the lineup, you're going to have a different look. You're going to take a different approach. Maybe they saw something in his delivery and pick something up on it, and we're able to attack him.
2: We're going to enable him like a Davis Martin. You're going to go.
3: Don't
2: you're going to make. You're going to go
3: punch my guys in there into the thing.
2: Oh, they're still your guys.
3: I said, yeah, of course.
2: Are you sure your White Sox fan friends will allow you to still have ownership over the White Sox?
3: You know,
2: considering all your cubbiness.
3: If we don't bring it up that I'm a Sox fan, then it won't be uncomfortable that I'm broadcasting live from Gallagher.
2: Do you want me to get a picture of you in front of the statues over
3: sure,
2: there?
3: Why not?
2: Like, who's Mr. Cub?
3: You
2: really?
3: Know what?

0: But I, can appreciate, because I did, I know you didn't hear this one either, but I did do Cubs pre and post for the that whole series.
1: Yeah, you did.
0: Okay, so I'm very well versed in what was going on there. And, you know, the Cubs had an offensive explosion, putting up 20 runs in the first two games. You saw the offense come through. It's exactly what you expected. Maybe mediocre pitching that was allowing some ton of runs, but your offense can overcompensate. And, you know, PCA was 1-for-6 yesterday, or the other day. Offense still came through and put up 12 runs. I mean, that's what this team is known for. That's how they're built, right? Where you might not get dominant, overpowering pitching, but you can get good defense and you can put up runs. And it was just unfortunate that, you know, they ran into a buzzsaw yesterday in Cavalli that only allowed one hit.
2: Well, this is interesting because to me right now, you're saying that the most dependable part of the Cubs team is the hitting, which is a bit ironic relative to earlier in the season when all we talked about, unfortunately, on Raheem Harrison Grody for a while was RISP, runners in scoring position, because it was torturous to watch the Cubs try to come through. A lot of that had to do with Alex Bregman and Dansby Swanson not coming through. Lately, they have been coming through. Here's my little bit of pushback on that, though. Shouldn't it be the pitching at this point? You went out and paid a price to get Clay Holmes, to get Kevin Gausman, to add to what you already have. You added Ryan Zephyrjohn in the bullpen. So while I love the idea that the Cubs offense is clicking like it is, I don't like hearing you say, like, the pitching may not be all that. Or maybe I'm putting words in your mouth.
0: No, I think you're absolutely right in what you're hearing. But I also think it's about expectations for Cubs fans when they're looking at their pitching staff. Granted, they have a ton of arms, right? But the two starters that you just mentioned, Clay Holmes and Kevin Gausman, neither one of those were supposed to be front of the rotation, lockdown guys. You got Gausman to be an innings eater. You got Clay Holmes hoping that he can be a semblance of his former self. But at never at one point. And the reason why is because you didn't want to give up a ton of capital. So, again, when you're talking about the expectations, these guys weren't brought in to fix the rotation. They were to hold it down until Cabrera came back, hold it down in the event that someone else was able to come back.
2: I disagree a little bit on Gausman, just because of his, because he literally was pitched in the World Series.
0: Sure, but he's 5-10 with a 4.4 ERA this season with Toronto. So, I mean, it's about how you're pitching, and we saw it last night. There are going to be instances like that. Again, it's about who you're banking on. Shout out to Busey Bank.
2: Okay.
0: That's how you know I've been doing the pre and post.
2: I see you.
0: Who you're banking on. And you can't bank. Again, Kevin Gausman, you want him to pitch well, and you want your defense to be able to elevate his play. That is what the goal should be. But if it's to have a Luis Castillo-like performance, 7 innings, shutout ball, I don't think anyone's expecting those guys to do that every 5 days.
2: We'll talk a little bit later on about Clay Holmes. Clay Holmes did, though, before he got injured on May 15th, or right around, I guess that was the last time he had pitched prior to his first Cubs start, he did have a 2-something ERA. Now, that doesn't mean that was going to be sustainable for the rest of the year, to your point, but I don't know, man. I think I'm depending on these guys just a little bit more. Let's listen to the Cubs manager, Craig Counsell. Let's let him talk about Kevin Gausman and the outing and what he was thinking yesterday.
3: They got to his fastball, really. And, you know, the 3-run homers, you know, in a game like that, it's kind of like that hit happens, and it's, you know, with the way the Cavalli's pitching, it feels, you know, a little daunting. So, you know, Ortiz had a nice game. He took some good swings this series, a good young hitter, and got him on an early fastball.
2: We should mention Cade Cavalli. Awesome. He was terrific. Eight innings, 1 hit, 10 strikeouts, a no-hitter into the 7th, and the no-hit breakup was just a little Michael Bush blooper.
0: He ended up being the player of the game.
2: I was just brought to you by.
0: Yeah, brought to you by. But the reason why it was so much more impressive, Groats, is that the Cubs had an offensive explosion in the first two games. So if you're Cavalli coming in and you're saying, hey, you know what, I'm supposed to be the stopper here.
2: Yeah.
0: Right? And the idea would be that you want to keep your team in, but to one hit the Cubs?
2: Oof.
0: I mean, you know, you're talking about one of the better offensive teams in baseball. I think second best offensive team in baseball.
2: Well, Washington, pretty good offense too, but you're talking pitching.
0: Right. And I'm talking pitching. Yeah. I'm talking about against this Cubs team. You would assume, listen, look at the lineup. If you were to tell me on any given day that you shut the Cubs down to one hit,
2: it's pretty good.
0: I'd take my odds with the Cubs any day of the week. So, I mean, you're talking about a stellar performance by Cavalli, but hopefully, you know, you don't got to run into that too often. I know this weekend against the Cardinals, what some would call a mediocre three out there for you guys.
2: Yeah, Liberatore, Michael McCreary, who they tortured the last time, and I believe Hunter Davis in the Sunday finale.
0: How do you feel about that?
2: I feel pretty good about that. I mean, there's nobody in
0: like
2: there.
0: Like sweep, you're just saying sweep?
2: Well, I'm not necessarily just saying. Don't try to.
0: I'm asking.
2: Don't try to push a sweep
0: I'm
2: like that.
0: I'm asking.
2: Don't do.
0: This is a sports station. I am asking your opinion.
2: Don't try me like
0: We're
2: that.
0: We're in the opinion business.
2: Yeah, no. I don't like your whole.
0: You don't like my Grody? You don't like my Grody? Is that what it is? You have a problem with yourself?
2: Do you see what he does? This guy turns. Yeah, you can't. You're not allowed to do that.
0: Exactly.
2: I do that. You don't do that.
0: Seriously, though, as a Cubs fan, four games back in Milwaukee in the present, you have St. Louis coming to town. What are your expectations if they're not sweet?
2: I think they're going to do what they've been doing. Like, the Cubs have been winning series. I mean, yesterday sucked, but the Cubs won the series. There's no reason for me to sit here and think that the Cubs won't win this series. Honestly, I don't think they're going to sweep. I think they'll take 2 out of 3 in the series. I don't rule out the sweep, but if you're asking me for my actual prediction, I will say that the Cubs take 2 out of 3 in this series. I also look, Gabe, at the Washington series, and very entertaining series.
0: Very.
2: Like the first two games, anyway. You were doing pre and post, so you like the action was nonstop. Like the runs being scored by two top-notch offensive teams, and it got me thinking too that Washington is one of these teams, and there's many teams like it in the National League that are kind of middling. They're not that far off. Washington's still a few games under 500, but I thought about them. They will be reckoned with, I think, in the next several years. And there's so many teams like that, except for the Cubs, the Dodgers, the Braves, and the Brewers. Like, those are the kind of runaway teams in the National League right now. The rest of it is just kind of middling, like the Reds and the Pirates. You don't have to worry about your division other than Milwaukee. In the West, San Diego, they're right now 65-57. Arizona, 64-58. San Francisco fell off the map this year. Colorado, forget about it. In the East, Philadelphia, 65-58. Miami, 62-60. Washington, we talked about. The Mets, they have dropped off the map. My kind of point is, going through all of this, the Cubs kind of got the place to themselves for now. Other than those other gargantuan teams that you have to overcome, do it now.
0: Yeah.
2: Advance now, because there's a lot of these teams that you're not going to keep down forever that you can start to see that they're on the rise and may rise to the level of the Cubs as time goes on. So I feel a little bit, and this is just getting cocky, a little urgency for the Cubs to strike now and advance now before some of these other teams like Washington get good in the National
0: League. Well, that's why I think, Grody, and I've been pushing it all week. I was on with David Hall earlier, and I was really trying to get Cubs fans to embrace the notion of overtaking Milwaukee. And the reason being is because last year, after the playoffs, all we heard was, I wish we had home field advantage in that particular round.
2: I wish the pitchers didn't run out of gas.
0: Well, but you know what I'm saying.
2: I totally know what you're saying.
0: But you saw, you remember how electric Wrigley Field was. What an advantage it was to play. So when I say win the division, it's not just because I want them to be hot. And I know everybody's like, just get into the dance. That was not the narrative last year. It was not just get to the playoffs.
2: Yes.
0: It was, you need to win the division. You need to get home field advantage, because this is an advantage playing here on Addison and Clark. So, again, when I see four games back and I see a month and a half left in baseball and I see the way the Cubs are playing, I just think to myself, there's no reason that the expectation should not be for the Cubs to overtake Milwaukee, not only because they're a good team, not only because I think they're better than Milwaukee, but like you said, there's only a handful of teams.
2: Yeah.
0: So if you have the opportunity to leapfrog one of them, to put yourself in a better position to get to the World Series, because you are one of those teams in the upper echelon, then you have to take full advantage of it.
2: Yeah, and they did take 3 out of 4 from the Dodgers as well. They've got 7 games left against Milwaukee this year, which is either a good thing or a bad thing, because those teams just play each other. They'll probably somehow, win a few of those, but that's tough.
0: 5-2. Cubs are going 5-2 in those 7.
2: Oh, there it is. Mr. Cub has made his prediction. You hear that?
0: Dead.
2: You hear that,
0: I'm
2: White Sox
0: dead.
2: Fans?
0: I'm
2: Look
0: dead.
2: At this guy. Cubby man. Can we get him a Cubs
0: home
2: shirt?
0: Of the Cubs.
2: Do we have anything
0: Cubs.
2: For
0: we
2: him?
0: We are home of the Cubs.
2: Let's get him all dressed up in blue.
0: Home of the paychecks.
1: The Cubs store's right there.
2: What's that?
1: The Cubs store's right there.
2: Oh, yeah.
1: Look at that.
2: Gabriel Woo Woo, everybody.
0: Did we get paid today? It's Friday.
2: Oh, yeah. Oh, is this a payday?
0: Shout out to the Cubs.
2: Oh, man. Keep listening. Check this out. You're about to love this. Where's my Motley Crue fans? Keep listening for your chance to win a pair of tickets to Motley Crue's The Return of the Carnival of Sins Tour. When it comes to Credit One Union Amphitheater in Tinley Park on Saturday, August 22nd, Connor O'Donnell will be there featuring special guests, Tesla, sign says, and Extreme. Tickets at LiveNation.com. Shout out the devil, everybody. Coming up next, okay, Gabe, we'll get to the White Sox next. We will talk about what was just a bad day at the ballpark for the White
0: Sox.
2: Bad
0: series.
2: It was a rough series for the Sox, and there was controversy surrounding Davis Martin, not just with poor pitching, but an ejection that occurred. We will do that next. We are live at Gallagher Way. That occurred. We will do that next. We are live at Gallagher Way. It's Raheemy Harrison Grody with my guy Gabe Ramirez. I am Mark Grody on The Score.
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10: Oh. And Stewart now points at Davis Morton. And both benches are now going to clear as Davis Morton looks at the Reds and says, look, there was no intent with that one. But you could tell Stewart was uncomfortable with that first one that was airmailed. And now here come the bullpens.
11: Yeah, by the time the bullpens get there, normally things have been very much quieted down.
12: I mean, there couldn't possibly be intent with something like that. Highlights courtesy of CHSN. We are so live. I wish there was a way we could be more live than we are here.
13: We could walk around with microphones and just do it like walking around.
12: Oh, yeah. That would be even more live. Would it be even more live than the people who came up to our broadcast tent right before the show started that told us that they are getting married?
13: Shout out to
12: Mona. Was it Mona?
13: Yeah.
12: I scribbled it down. Hold on a second. Let me find my
13: scribbles
12: here. Mona
13: and Greg. Mona and Ron.
12: Yeah.
13: Mona and
12: yeah. They found us. And the parents were here.
13: Which was interesting.
12: Yeah, it's lovely.
13: Thought they were all cousins.
12: We are live at Gallagher Way. Cubs and Cardinals coming up later. They just set up the bags boards out here. So various tents at Gallagher Way, people having fun, people enjoying themselves. The sun has not really made its way to be part of the day yet. The humidity is here.
13: Yes,
12: that's
13: and,
12: for sure.
13: And you know, people talk all the time about how cool, and as a Sox fan, like how cool tailgating is when you go to, you know, Comiskey or whatever. This is super cool, man.
12: Yeah.
13: Like, you cannot knock this in any way, shape, or form. Gallagher Way is...
12: Are you trying to talk yourself into that? Is that
13: no,
12: like,
13: I'm trying to show you guys that I'm not a Cubs hater. And I'm saying how beautiful this is.
12: Okay,
13: they
12: thank
13: did a
12: you.
13: Fantastic job.
12: Okay.
13: A place where Cubs fans could congregate before going in, and more importantly, watch G&G.
12: Yep, that's right.
13: Right here.
12: G&G. He's Gabe Ramirez. I'm Mark Grody. It is Rahimi Harrison Grody. So, as Gabe said before we went to the break, it was a rough weekend for the Chicago White Sox. As
13: Serious,
12: they end up losing 2 out of 3 to the Reds. They lost in 10 on Tuesday. Sox did win the Wednesday game. I love the Wednesday game. The Wednesday game was something
13: to behold. Luis Castillo was amazing. That was
12: oh,
13: great.
12: My God. 10 strikeouts. That does not go out of style. But yesterday, the Reds beat the White Sox 9-8. And there was an incident in the game, as you just heard the highlight that we played John Triffin on the call of the Davis Martin ejection. Let me give you the timeline of what led up to
13: it. I like this.
12: And then we will play some audio. We will give our opinions on the sitch. But it was in the Reds' first inning, one out, no score, rookie. I think old Sal Stewart still qualifies as a rookie. I am going to qualify him. He wallops a hanging curveball from Davis Martin into the bleachers in left field, an absolute, no doubt about it, home run. And just for the hell of it, my nemesis, Eugenio Suarez, hits a two-run homer. Because that guy, I did Cubs pre and post just like you've been doing, Gabe
13: sure.
12: Ramirez. Well, I did it too.
13: Okay.
12: I know that you hold the title.
13: I mean,
12: Eugenio. Yeah, Eugenio Suarez tortured the Cubs in the 3 years that I was on the Cubs tour. I'll get off of that. In the Reds' third, it's 4-3 White Sox. Sal Stewart back up there at the plate in the third inning. Davis Martin throws one that whizzed over his head. Like, didn't really come close to hitting him, but it was, like, over his head, obnoxiously wild pitch. Sal Stewart, your guy, gave Davis Martin a, I'll just call it a WTF look. That was the look, like, whoa, dude.
13: Gave him a thumbs up, though.
12: Yeah.
13: Gave him a thumbs up.
12: He did?
13: Sal Stewart, when he looked at him, because Davis Martin made it seem like it wasn't intentional.
12: Okay.
13: And
12: oh,
13: he was like, he was like, okay, okay, cool.
12: Benefit of the doubt.
13: Yeah, gave him one of those.
12: Okay. All right, next pitch. Martin hits Stewart on the bill of the helmet. Stewart holds up two fingers to, as if to say, okay, dude, that's twice now that you've done that.
13: That's not cool.
12: Points the bat menacingly at Davis Martin. The bench is clear. Martin imploring with Stewart and anybody who would listen to him, including the umpire, and the umps, that he didn't mean it. Eventually, to kind of the surprise of everybody, because he had not been warned, Davis Martin gets ejected, and he is out of there. And since then, everybody's been saying that he's innocent. Davis Martin couldn't possibly. How could Davis Martin possibly have been throwing at Sal Stewart?
13: Well, because he hit a homer off him in the first inning. That's how that could happen. I mean, but listen, if you hit someone, let's be very clear. Think about, you know, our nonverbals and how we act in real life. If you hit someone and it is even semi-intentional, you're not pleading and begging and trying to get someone to understand that you didn't do it intentionally. You're talking about Davis Martin, the guy who brought all of his pitchers out to his ranch so that they could have a kumbaya moment. This is a guy who loves love. So maybe he wasn't. Maybe he wasn't. And then let's not forget, it was a breaking ball that Stewart hit the homer off of. And so didn't want to throw that again. Got to hit him with the four-seam fastball.
12: Okay.
13: So, you know, hey, I'm trying to...
12: Okay.
13: Let's all right. not talk about Davis Martin like that.
12: Here's what bugs me, because a lot of people have been saying, oh, come on, Davis Martin, he is the nicest guy in the world. And I can attest to that. We've had Davis Martin on our show, and we had a great conversation with Davis Martin. He is a great guy. I think it's a little... People are being unintentionally insulting to Davis Martin when they say, oh, he's such a nice guy, he would never do that. He's a competitor. So you're saying that nice guys can't be competitors? I covered a guy here at Wrigley Field for years named Kyle Hendricks, who was the nicest guy I think I've met in my life, athlete or not. Did you ever see that guy smile one time
13: Never.
12: On the mound? He had that look of anger all the time. It's insulting to say, oh, he's just a nice guy that would never do something
13: like that. You think it was intentional?
12: I think it's weird that people dismiss it. Because he's in, like, maybe the ball slipped out of his hands. Maybe the blisters that we were hearing about, maybe that had something to do with it. I'll say this, like, it might have been intentional, it may not have been intentional. One way or the other, the guy probably had to go. Because if it wasn't intentional, then you're just accidentally throwing at guys' heads. Like, we need you out of the game for nothing else. The safety of everybody in the ballpark. If he's throwing balls into the stands, yeah. You know?
13: It was disappointing to Grody as a Sox fan because, you know, you had a stellar performance by Sean Burke that you wasted, right? Had the lead 4-1 in that, 4-0 in that one. You end up losing.
12: Yeah.
13: But that was what is deemed to be your ace in the rotation. Then your trade deadline acquisition actually comes through and does exactly what you want by throwing some phenomenal pitching and going 7. So you're assuming, you know, you got Burke pitching well, Castillo pitching well, and you're like, okay, I'm envisioning a playoff series where these are the three arms that go out there and can hold teams, and I can feel confident. So when he only comes out, you know, first inning, gives up 3 runs, you're like, damn. Then he gets tossed after 2 innings, and you're like, okay, now I'm losing the vision. I'm losing the vision. It's getting blurry, Grody, in this moment. It was crystal clear second ago, and now all of a sudden it got a little blurry. And then you're throwing, you know, Fetty into the mix, who didn't necessarily want that in that given moment.
12: Yeah, well, yeah, Sox are 62-58. Detroit 2.5 back, whom the White Sox play this weekend. That's
13: big series.
12: Huge. Minnesota 3.5 back, Cleveland 4 back. By the way, just so I have a quote here from the umpire, Alan Porter, who was the one that ejected Davis Martin. So I want people to hear what he had to say to the Pool reporter, who I believe was James Fegan, now of the Chicago Sun-Times all of a sudden. How about that? So this is Alan Porter. It says, so first inning, Stewart hit his home run and probably
13: he pimped it a little bit.
12: Admired it a little bit too long at the plate, Porter said. And then, again, this is the umpire talking. And then the next at-bat, he came up in the third. first pitch he threw, a strike. The next pitch went well above his head, but definitely in his direction. Porter goes on. Then he hit him with the next pitch. At that point, we needed to do what we needed to do to keep the game safe, basically. That's what I'm saying. And then this is the writer talking, which I believe was Scott Merkin. No warnings were issued before the ejection. No warnings were needed with intentionally throwing at a batter being grounds for immediate removal. Now we're back to the umpire again. Here's Porter. Judgment, reading the game, reading every situation that happens in the game, Porter said, and between the home run and the back-to-back pitches over his head and to his face, the judgment was made. It was grounds for immediate removal per the umpire, Porter. So the umpire, I think that's a rational thought process right there. And I know Sox fans were pissed, and everybody's like, how could you do this to Davis Martin? But it was bad. And then they admitted after the game that he had blisters.
13: Yeah.
12: So that was, it all added up to some, for whatever the reason is, whether it's intentional or not, he had to get out of that game.
13: Was it the right call? Yes.
12: Yeah.
13: All right. It's very reminiscent of a scenario where, you know, maybe you're like, I don't know, your HR person comes in and they're like, hey, you broke the rules. And you're like, dude, this happens all the time. Why am I getting singled out for this?
12: I'm sorry, I got that oil change with a company credit card.
13: And she's like, no, right here, section 4.3. You threw the first time, you threw the second time. You got to go, no warnings. I'm so sorry. And so that's what it very much felt like, where everyone knew what was going on. There could have been a moment of leniency, but it was the case. Here's the bigger issue, though, Grody. How is Davis Martin going to bounce back for something like this, right? You haven't been pitching particularly well. You see, success around you. You get kicked out of a game that you weren't pitching well in, and now you get to come back. So you really get to see, you know, Davis Martin's character the next time he's out there on the mound.
12: Yeah, well, the problem has been the first inning. He had his first inning issues yesterday with the three runs on two home runs. The game prior, the Cleveland game on Sunday with the 2 hour and 20 minute plus rain delay, gives up two runs in that first inning, and maybe that's not fair because he didn't get a chance to pitch the rest of the game. And then the Boston game was a disaster.
13: And let's not forget, yesterday's game got moved up an hour. So you've had two instances where his, you know, routines is thrown off, and we know how important that is for baseball players.
12: No doubt. And Sox manager Will Venable was asked in his presser yesterday if he is healthy, Davis Martin is healthy, will he make his next start? He said definitively yes. We'll see if the blister magically keeps him out of his next start, which probably wouldn't be the worst thing in the world. When we come back, Gabe and I just realized something before the show started, during the last break. We share something in common in a big way when it comes to Chicago Bears preseason football.
13: Love it.
12: So we are going to share that Bears with the audience, and maybe the two big takeaways, if we have time, ironically, from yesterday's owner and president talks out at Halas Hall. We are absolutely talking Chicago Bears next, live from Gallagher Way. It's Raheemy Harrison Grody. Gabe Ramirez is here. I am Mark Grody. It is 104.3 The Score.
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28: Awesome. The Bears.
12: That sounds so good. Sounds gorgeous. Sounds beautiful. Sounds better than ever.
13: Like a number one hit song, Brody.
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13: According to Ben Johnson, you're going to be hearing it more than you've ever heard it ever before in your entire life.
12: He wants to kill everybody, and I hope he does. 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We are live from Gallagher Way. Cubs and Cardinals will occur in the big building right behind us, which just happens to be Wrigley Field. It's going to be a great... Actually, it's going to be a great six games coming up here at Wrigley Field because it's Cubs-Cardinals over the next 3 days, and then it is Cubs-White Sox that is going to go down. I got Gabe Ramirez here.
13: Bears.
12: And it's fantastic because...
33: Bears.
12: I didn't necessarily realize it, but Bears. Gabe Ramirez is just like me when it comes to Bears preseason football.
13: Yes.
12: Bears in Cleveland along the lakefront tomorrow at noon. I'll be there. I know you'll be doing postgame tomorrow.
13: I'll be doing postgame on The Score. I'll be watching at my house. But what I told Grody, the way the conversation started was, I said, Grody, preseason, schmee season, you put on a Bears helmet, you got a jersey, I want to watch you and I want to cheer for you.
12: Every bit of it.
13: It doesn't matter. Because I want to, it's like, you know, when you try to find that new underground artist and you're like, yeah, I knew about him before. He was. That's when you watch a Bears preseason game. And then you're the idiot that's talking in the friend group chat and you're like, dude, I guarantee you give me a name. Britton Brown is going to go crazy this year. Pick him up in your fantasy. Sleeper. Yeah. Sleeper. Oh, pick him up.
12: Give me some. You know what?
13: And then he gets cut. You're like, wait, why do they do that? The Bears don't know what they're doing.
12: I'll see that and raise you a Maurice Alexander, man. It's about to go down.
13: Favorite parts about preseason? Sorry.
12: Oh, I mean, I just love the start of seeing the Chicago Bears play football. I remember going downtown with my buddy Fez. I'll name check my buddy Fez. This is like years ago. I think like circa early 2000s. It might have been like a Cade McNown situation. That might even be even before that. But we went out downtown. We're like, we're going to go to watch the Bears preseason game. This is what we're going to do. We're going to drink beers. We're going to get burgers. We're going to watch Bears preseason football. We watched the first quarter.
13: Bears and burgers?
12: Oh, love that. Too good. I just got goosebumps. Wow. I'll try to recover here, man. Wow. Get me back on track.
13: So you're downtown.
12: So there we are. We're watching the Bears game. And it's like the first quarter. You know how it is. After the first quarter, things go haywire.
13: Yeah.
12: That's where you see your Deion Hankinses and your Royce Freemans and your Joel Wilsons, who, by the way, all scored touchdowns for the Bears in the preseason last year.
13: Studs.
12: Yeah, absolute studs, man. Where are they now? Great. Some of them still on the Bears. Yeah. So anyway, it's the end of the first quarter. My buddy Fez is like, all right, dude, let's go. Let's go to some other bars.
13: Why?
12: Exactly what I said. He's like, dude, what are you talking about? Like, we're just going to be a bunch of third and fourth stringers. I go, I know. Don't get out of here. I want to see every inch.
13: Someone's
12: going
13: to get hurt, and I need to be talking about this guy from a vantage point that I've seen him before, and I've seen him dominate. I just love it. And, you know, guys, here's the other thing. People that love college basketball, they say because why, right? They're not, well, before, they weren't getting paid, and they treat every game as if it's the last game of their college career, right? They play with a level of intensity that is unmatched. Same thing with preseason. You watching these guys, these third or fourth stringers, you might see somebody get beat, but the guy that beat him is someone trying to make that team.
12: Yeah.
13: And he's playing his heart out, and you get an opportunity to see it. I love it. I don't know. And who doesn't love a good backup quarterback story? Let's be honest.
12: Hey, Tyson Bagent for a half. I mean, hopefully, with all due respect to Tyson Bagent, we don't see much more from Tyson Bagent once the real stuff starts. But you're going to get a full half of your backup quarterback. Oh, my goodness. I'm looking at other grody people to my right. I've got
13: nieces
12: and brothers here. My goodness. Let them in. but it will be fun to watch Tyson Bagent tomorrow. And by the way, you talked about the underground guys that come to the forefront. How commercially successful was Jahdae Walker by the end of it? He made his name in the preseason last year.
13: He was doing that little, you know, skip dance. Damn, that makes me sound old. I should know what that is. But he's doing that dance all the way. And then he did it all the way. He's doing it in preseason this year.
12: Hell,
13: he's made
12: his
13: That's why. And then the other thing is this. You don't get. Listen. If you salivate and wait for Bears football for 6 months, I don't care what it is.
12: Yeah, well, you know what? That's funny you say that because the anticipation probably is even heavier this year. It always is after a winning season. It has felt like the longest offseason, has it not?
13: It has, and then this is the other thing, girl. You're like, and I know that Caleb Williams won't smell the field, and I don't care.
12: Oh.
13: Like, how crazy? That's how crazy it is.
12: Okay.
13: You know, usually because you're like, at least I know I'm going to get a series of Caleb Williams.
12: Yeah.
13: And that's what
12: you still might. You still might. He didn't rule out the possibility.
13: Oh, I thought he said he just didn't.
12: He did say he didn't need to see it, but then I think he said something like, sort of like, it's a fluid situation. We'll see.
13: Okay.
12: Type of
13: so you're telling me it's going to be Christmas morning on Saturday, tomorrow? Is that what you're telling me? That Christmas morning got bumped up?
12: Lights, camera, action. No, here's my thoughts on that.
13: Skinny Caleb?
12: I would be okay. Yeah, skinny Caleb. I would be okay because we trust Ben Johnson, 99% approval rating, all of that stuff. But here, I wouldn't mind seeing a series from him, and here's why.
13: Okay.
12: Just because the only thing that we're talking about, at least I am, with Caleb Williams, I know Caleb Williams is a terrific quarterback. I had him number 10, or was it 9 on my top 10 list, and I allow room for him to move up that list this year. The only reason I had him where I had him and maybe didn't have him higher was because of the fact that there were some of the simple things that he didn't do as well early in games.
13: Yeah.
12: Ball placement, making the simple plays a little bit better. These two know right here. I've got grody people harassing me right now.
13: Grodies.
12: I've got Madeline and Gabrielle hanging out here. I got brother Brian just going to town on some popcorn here.
13: That's the beauty of being a Gallagher Way, Grody, is that people could just pop up.
12: Yes.
13: When you do live shows like this, you get people that pop up.
12: And yes.
13: Sometimes it's your family.
12: It's a beautiful thing. It is. We invite everybody to come to the tents here at Gallagher Way where we're hanging out here on Raheem Harrison Grody. But just maybe one series. He doesn't have to throw downfield. He doesn't have to look downfield because you don't want to put him in harm's way. Just a couple of really quick passes to your guy, Britton Brown. Maybe a Savon Ahmed pass down the middle. Maybe he hits Caden Large for a quick out.
13: I can't believe I'm saying this, but I disagree with you.
12: Okay.
13: I'll tell you why.
12: You're not allowed to do that.
13: Because it's you're right. That's why I'm doing it quietly. So I did that. It leaves room for, you know, all the knuckleheads and TV and radio to just break down a preseason throw and tell you why Caleb is either the greatest or the worst. And I just don't want that.
12: But you're doing You need calls, man.
13: No, I don't want those kind of calls. I don't want those. Like, if Caleb goes, you know, 1 for 3 and he misses, like, the check down and the first down, they're going to be like, see, everybody's been talking about Priest. He can't even. Like, I don't want that negativity. Just leave me in this, you know, beautiful world where the Bears are 0-0. You know, and I get to just judge Caleb. I know he's great. Just like Ben Johnson, I don't need that. And I'd rather focus on something else. And it just adds to, like, the mystery surrounding this upcoming season where everybody's like, oh, you lose DJ Moore? Who cares? You got Ben Johnson and Caleb Williams. Oh, you didn't add another running back? Doesn't matter. No left tackle added? Doesn't matter. Caleb Williams and Ben Johnson. So that, like, mystery that exists, this gap that's supposed to happen, I would love to see it in real time and not have to dissect it in a preseason series.
12: No, I do understand it. And like I said, I'm not going to be.
13: And
12: like,
13: you're taking away snaps from the 4-string quarterback. Let's be honest.
12: True.
13: And that's what I really want to see.
12: Miller Moss, is it? Is that who it is?
13: I think that's who. You do love the preseason.
12: Let's not skip past Case Keenum.
13: True.
12: I mean, like, he's going to get his time in there. But yeah, there are things to watch. Like, I was mentioning some guys like Savon Ahmed. He's a running back, by the way. He has looked very good in training camp. There was a gentleman by the name of Ian Wheeler who once upon a time made a name for himself.
13: Yes.
12: So running backs will burst sometimes, and I'm not saying they're going to make the team.
13: No, but it's a great point. You want to know who's going to get the ball after Manungai and, of course, DeAndre Swift.
12: Right, and there you will. It would be an upset if you saw 1 inch of really either of those guys. Maybe Manungai. You're not going to see Swift in the preseason. I'll have my eyes on Scotty Miller, the veteran that they signed, who has looked very good in the preseason as well. And I know that we're all depending on or thinking that Luther Burden will be back, because that's the prognosis, that he's going to miss the preseason games, but he'll be back for the regular season. But you do have to think about real things like that. Maybe there is room for a Caden Davis to make the roster. Maybe there is room for a Scotty Miller to make the roster. So there's real stuff going on. And you mentioned it too, like the left tackle thing. And we could talk to Herb Howard about that when he joins us here in just a little bit. But the left tackle thing, man, that's a real deal thing that we will get to start to see play out tomorrow.
13: There are some holes on this team. No doubt about it. I think every team has them. I think the Bears at the left tackle spot and now the safety position are a little more glaring, but I can't wait to talk to Herb and get his opinion on what's going on.
12: What do you say we do that next?
13: Oh, wow.
12: You like that idea?
13: I love it.
12: Herb Howard is our guy. He's a Score Bears reporter. He works for the Bigs. We have merged the two powers together, so that means we get to have Herb on. Coming up next, we will talk about the Bears and Cleveland. And by the way, Deshaun Watson tomorrow too. That'll be something for you, a hot button topic to discuss on your little post game show tomorrow.
13: Cannot wait.
12: Which I think I'll join you tomorrow, that post game show at some point in time tomorrow. So coming up next, we are live from Gallagher Way, and my goodness, as I look out here, things have expanded. The people, the townspeople are here.
13: That's so funny.
12: The bags are being played. So we got Cubs and Cardinals coming up. He's Gabe Ramirez. I'm Mark Grody. This is 104.3 The Score. Herb is next.
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3: Herb joins us in studio right now. And Marshall, he smells great. And that, to me, that is bonus points.
6: Herb immediately showed he was going to be somebody asking meaningful questions. He's going to ask a question that everyone else in the room is going to want to know the answer to.
8: Brecken, have you ever had a fight?
9: Had a fight?
8: Yes, you ever had one?
9: Yes. Yes, I have.
5: Well, thank you so much, Herb, for joining us. This has been a lot of fun.
10: It's always fun with you guys. You are absolutely amazing. 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
3: We'll see you in here tomorrow, buddy.
11: Yeah, in here live in studio. Can't wait.
3: Yeah.
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11: Brody
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3: Don't look at me like that, man. We welcome you back to Gallagher Way.
13: Well.
3: Raheemi Harrison Grody on 104.3 The Score. Gabe Ramirez is here in place of Layla and Marshall for today. I am Mark Grody. It is just a great atmosphere out here at Wrigley. Cubs and Cardinals. Yeah, there are Cardinals fans interspersed. Not as many.
13: I don't see one Cardinals fan anywhere.
3: No, I don't.
13: I don't even see one. Not even one.
3: Well, they don't even go to their own games anymore.
13: I'm looking. I don't see one Cardinals fan anywhere.
3: We got a Weatherholt right here. Weatherholt's pretty good. Yeah, we got a little mini JJ Weatherholt walking around.
13: This is what we're saying, Grody. We tell all Cardinals fans, you're welcome for the vacation.
3: Yeah, exactly.
13: You know you came up to Chicago to hang out.
3: Welcome to our great, big, beautiful city, and beware of the jets. The big, scary jets will be flying through. I hope. I have not heard or seen any of them. Usually there's the rehearsal and the threat. Has there been a postponement? I know it's a little bit cloudy out here.
13: I'll call my boys at the Blue Angels.
3: Okay, take care of that. Did you ever go up in one of the jets? I feel like that's something you would have had the opportunity to do.
13: I like my life a lot.
3: Yeah, yeah. The G-force is just a little bit too much.
13: My G-force is stronger. I said no to that.
3: We are excited now. We've been talking Bears. Gabe and I kind of been geeking out on preseason Bears games. Let's keep the conversation cooking with, indeed, our guy, Herb Howard, Bears reporter for the Bigs Media. You should follow him at the Bigs Media on YouTube for the latest from Herb, who's been doing time at Hallis Hall with the rest of the beat reporters out there, and a very bouncy week. Herb Howard, what's going on, man? How are you?
10: I'm excellent. Gabe, Grody, what's happening? How y'all feeling?
13: Chilling.
3: We are feeling so good, man. Let me ask you this, because Gabe and I were just talking about it, and maybe you have to take your reporter hat off in order to do this, because I'm just going to assume that before you were in the biz, you were a Bears fan. Is that correct? Bears. Can we establish that? Were you a Bears fan growing up, Herb Howard?
10: Huge Bears fan. I've been a Bears fan way, way longer than I've been a Bears reporter. I think my earliest picture that I can recall is me in a Otis Wilson 55 sweater as like little baby. So yeah.
3: Oh my God, man. If you go like three numbers up from 55 to 58, you've got one of my favorite Bears players of all time. That'd be Wilbur Marshall, who, Roquan Smith, the 58 legacy is pretty good. But Herb, the reason we're asking you this is, how excited did you or do you get for preseason football? Because Gabe and I have needed it in our lives and have gobbled all of it up. What say you about Bears preseason football?
10: Yeah, I'm just excited about football, period. I'll watch anybody put on the pads and run down the field. I'm just a football junkie that way. But when the Bears comes to preseason, I do get excited about it, because it's a time to kind of evaluate the back end of that roster. There are a couple of, frontline competitions at a few positions, but it's mostly kind of about figuring out who's going to be, those second, third team guys, how the special team is going to shake out. And I just like to see it. Is there a guy on this roster that kind of capable of coming out of nowhere and then making it on this team and then being an impact player at some point in the season, like we saw Jade, do last year, come out of nowhere as an undrafted, rookie free agent from Texas A&M, earns a spot on the team, sticks around all year, and then makes a huge play against Green Bay to force overtime late in the season. And so is there a guy like that on the roster? I'm excited about it just because it's football, but I'm also excited to see, who may establish themselves as a viable person to be on this football team.
13: Herb, good to talk to you again. I said the same thing. I was like, if you have a Bears helmet on and a Bears jersey, I'm going to cheer for you. It just doesn't matter if it's the preseason or whatever. Like, that's what I want to see. But this preseason is a bit different, right? I mean, you've been covering the team now for a handful of years, and it's been this – we got to get things right. We got to, implement this new offensive coordinator, Ben Johnson, sure. Caleb Williams. And now you get an opportunity where they're kind of settled in. How is this preseason going to be a little bit different from maybe ones you've covered in the last few years?
10: Yeah, you hit it on the head. We're not talking about, you know, trying to start over and build something from the ground. You've established that foundation last year, and now you're just talking about building on top of it. You're talking about that second level, if you will, that development from Caleb Williams as much as anybody, but the entire roster, just understanding what Coach Johnson wants from them, what he expects from them, and then how to use the offense to attack the defense. Last year, I think they were just kind of learning it, trying to figure out what my role is on this play. Where am I supposed to be? What am I supposed to do? And now they understand what that part of it is. So now it's like, okay, well, how do we then use those things to manipulate the defense, to take advantage of missed messages, to create explosive plays in the passing game and in the running game? And so it's just the next level in the process of developing in Coach Johnson's offense. And you can certainly see evidence of it out there at the practice field. Brody, I know you see it. They're out there, and Caleb looks much more improved. Last year, this time, they were still struggling to get in and out of the huddle. So many pre-snap procedural penalties. Sometimes those things still creep up in practice, and it's a little frustrating, but certainly not like it was last year. They're far, far more advanced, and they should be. I look forward to see what that looks like, you know, out in a real game.
3: Yeah, Caleb Williams has command. I mean, if you want to just oversimplify, he has command of the offense, which he did not have in training camp last year. So it is real. We're talking to Herb Howard here, Gabe Ramirez and me, Mark Grody, live at Gallagher Way here, Raheemi Harris and Grody on the score. So obviously, there's a very real a competition going on at left tackle. Just so people know, Braxton Jones did practice some yesterday. He was not a full participant, but that is huge to see. But in the meantime, it's going to be tomorrow, Karan Amagaji and Jedrick Wills getting equal playing time. Amagaji will get the first crack. Here's my question specifically for you, Herb. What does Ben Johnson, what is he saying about what he needs to see from those left tackles? And did he give any kind of evaluation from the Tuesday practice that both you and I attended? And I asked that just for the edification of our listeners. That was probably the most real practice of the year in terms of the hitting and the ability to evaluate in a practice.
10: Yeah, what I saw on that Tuesday practice, first of all, it was interesting that Jedrick Wills got the first crack with the ones, right? But then he had some struggles, and they quickly put Karan Amagaji in, who then finished the practice at left tackle. And so I think there just continues to be this up and down with them. And I think as far as, you know, what Coach Johnson, what Coach Roshar, the offensive line coach, wants to see from them is just consistency, right? We understand what the job is. You got to be able to pass block. Coach Johnson always talks about, can you hold up one-on-one pass protection against an edge rusher, right? And so you want to see that on a consistent down-in, down-out basis. You want to make sure they're not missing any assignments. You certainly don't want any of the pre-snap penalties. I think both of them in that Tuesday practice had a false start. And so, you know, it's just inconsistencies from them both. And so they want to see them be more consistent, have their assignments down packed, no pre-snap penalties, and then go out there and be competitive in the rep, actually win the rep. Don't get beaten one-on-ones. Don't miss your assignments. If you're supposed to get up to the next level, get up there. If you're supposed to pull and get outside, get out there. Like, those are the things you want to see from them, and you just haven't been able to see that consistently from any one of them. Even when Braxton Jones was healthy, he was certainly ahead of the competition, in the lead of the competition, I should say, but he wasn't, you know, consistent day in, day out either, and so they're still just trying to figure this out. We'll see what that looks like on Saturday as they kind of split reps. I don't think it'll be a situation where, you know, one of them gets the first half and then the other gets the second half. I think they may rotate on a series-by-series basis or something like that. And I think they're just trying to figure it out. They're trying to see which one of them can step up and kind of grab the job and keep hold of it for some time at least.
13: It's interesting because I know we'll all be watching that one closely. And I think something else that I'll be looking for, you know, Logan Jones, right? I mean, talk to me about Garrett Bradbury and – just obviously, I think when Logan got drafted, you know, some people, I mean, obnoxiously, were like, oh, he's going to be starting by week. And it's like, relax, this is a harder position than it is. So talk to us about, you know, for those of us that are going to be watching tomorrow intently, the connection between Caleb and Garrett that's been formulating over the last couple of weeks. And then, you know, what can we expect from a guy like Logan Jones tomorrow?
10: No, you're right, Gabe. When Logan got drafted, it was like, oh, he's an offensive lineman from Iowa. He's going to start day one. It's like, maybe on a bad football team, right? You don't have a bad football team right now. You got a team that has aspirations of going to a Super Bowl, and they've got an offense that reflects that, an offensive line that reflects that. And so they went out and they got a veteran center who just played in the Super Bowl last season because they need to shore up what's happening in front of Caleb after the abrupt retirement from Drew Dahlman, who played really, really good football for them last year. And so to say, hey, we're going to just replace that with a rookie and let him start his first game and then figure it out. Well, we can't have too many people figuring it out. You still got Caleb in his second year of Coach Johnson's system. So they went out and got a veteran, and Gary Bradbury has performed solid, you know, throughout training camp. I don't think he's an all-pro center or anything like that, but I think he's a veteran. He understands the responsibilities. Like you said, Gabe, there's so many things. I hear the Blue Angels now. Let's go.
3: Hell yeah. It's about to go down.
13: Just for you, Herb.
10: Let's go. No, but I think, like you said, Gabe, there are so many responsibilities that come along with being the center. I think it's probably the center's plate is probably as loaded as anyone's outside of the quarterback. He's got to come up to the line of scrimmage. He's got to identify the defense. He's got to make the checks, switch the protections if need be, make sure everybody's on the same page. And I think they've kind of grown. He and Caleb have grown through their communication. They've both acknowledged that they've had some hiccups throughout training camp here or there. And they've kind of worked through those things. But they've gotten to a space now where we heard Gary Bradbury say, listen, in football, and coach reminds them of this all the time, if we're all wrong, then we're still right, right? And so it's just about communicating. What are we thinking? If we're thinking the wrong thing, so what? So long as we're all thinking the wrong thing, then we'll be just fine. And so they're working through those things. But I think the expectation of throwing Logan Jones in there was a little bit ambitious. I do think he's a good football player, and he's certainly the center of the future. And I'm excited to see what he looks like. How does he command, you know, the offensive line? How does he get up there and make those calls, make those checks, communicate with everybody else? How's the snaps? The snaps weren't great consistently early through practice, early in training camp. He's kind of worked through those. They've gotten better. But you want to see all of it. How does he come in and out of the huddle? How does he identify things? How does he snap? And then how does he perform post-snap?
3: Love it. Love it. And I'm going to, by the way, I'm going to apply that to my life. If you're all wrong, then you're all right.
13: I don't think my wife's going to go for that, but I like it, though.
10: No, she has
13: like
10: to be wrong, too, Gabe.
13: That's what I'm saying.
10: It can't just be you like it usually is.
13: Herb, I was thinking about like me telling her what we're going to go do and it being wrong and me being like, hey, but if we did it, then we're right because we all did the wrong thing together.
10: No. She's got to have the same idea, too.
3: Herb, there's another place where I'll just put it this way. Unfortunately, there's a competition playing out, and it's because of the fact that Kobe Bryant is going to be out 4 to 6 months. I'm going to be keeping a close eye on, like, what do they have in the veteran Xavier Woods? I assume he's going to get playing time. Is Cam Lewis – I think Cam Lewis is good to go. He's probably going to – I think he's going to play unless you've heard differently. And then, you know, with a couple of those younger players, Skylar Thomas and Anthony Johnson Jr., but really the Cam Lewis, Xavier Woods thing, what's your – as far as you can tell, like, who's got the step forward in terms of the safety the other side of Dylan Thienemann, who's another guy that I'll have eyes on, obviously?
10: Yeah, I think with that safety position opposite Dylan Thienemann, Xavier Woods has a leg up. I think his experience, having been a starter at that position in this league, I think he has the leg up on it right now simply because they need him to, right? You got a rookie in Dylan Thienemann playing next to him. You want somebody with a lot of experience back there. Cam Lewis is a fine football player, but he was brought over here to be, you know, a nickel, a Swiss Army knife kind of guy, but also a major special teams contributor. And so I don't know about throwing him and a rookie back there. I'm not saying Xavier Woods is the answer, and he's some excellent player at this stage of his career, but I do think he gives you the most stability back there right now, and that's what they need in the absence of a player like Kobe Bryant. He's not going to replicate what Kobe is able to do, but he is somebody who should be able to settle things down back there for Dylan and be able to communicate with everybody else. So I think Xavier Woods will get the shot at it, and I think both of them should play. I expect to see them both on the field because they need to get used to playing next to each other, communicating, making sure they're seeing the same things. If they don't, it may be a situation where they're like, hey, we just can't afford another safety to go down. And so that's something they'll have to decide too. But I expect to see both of them out there at least for a little while to kind of get used to playing with each other, seeing where both of their eyes go and how they communicate with one another.
13: Yeah, I think like everybody else, we just want to see them. Right, we want to see what they're capable of, how fast they're moving, you know, where they're at right now in their progression of learning this entire defense. Herb, another position group that I'm going to be looking at closely is the running back room. You know, last year when I heard DeAndre Swift and Kyle Manunga, I was like, oh, okay, all right, sure, you can sell me on that. And then obviously they went on to be one of the best running back duos in the NFL. And then here I am at the beginning of this season, and I'm like, damn, but where's my depth at in the event that something happens, right? So who am I looking at? And who is my front runner to be the third running back in that group?
10: That's a good question. I think, first of all, what I'm seeing from DeAndre Swift right now is like all pro level stuff right now. I don't know what the other running backs around the league are doing in camp, but he is dominating this one. He looks phenomenal. Kyle Malone is as steady as they come. So I expect both of them to be well. But like you said, the injuries do happen. Who's going to be the next guy? Britton Brown was with him last year. I tend to give him the nod because he's got some familiarity with the system. But then you bring in Salvon Ahmed, who has familiarity with the running backs coach and Eric Stoutsville coming from Miami. And so I think those two guys are certainly the ones that are the furthest along in terms of that competition right now. I'm excited to see both of them. Ahmed has made a lot of or some explosive plays. I don't want to overstate it. He's made some explosive plays in training camp where you can see his dynamic ability as a ball carrier, his vision, his feet, his ability to bounce the ball outside and create some explosive plays in the run game. Britton Brown is just kind of a steady running back. He can go inside. He can go outside. He can catch the ball for you as well. And like I said, he has some familiarity with the system because he was here last year. So I still tend to lean towards Britton Brown, but I think Salvin Ahmed is a guy who's capable of making some splash plays in the preseason that will continue to open some eyes and make that competition very, very tough to judge going down to the end. So those are the two guys I'll have my eye on.
3: Let me ask you this, Herb. Is there room at the inn for an extra wide receiver on this roster? When I say that, I'm talking about it. Maybe Scotty Miller is a shoo-in. I don't know. A Caden Davis who has shined at times during camp. And I guess I only bring that up because of Luther Burden, who's expected to only miss the preseason and be ready. But could there be room for a Jahadae Walker-esque receiver on this roster by the end of it?
10: Yeah, I had no idea who Caden Davis was coming into this training camp, but he has continued to make plays every day or so. He's out there making some play where he's wearing number 27 at wide receiver, which is just strange. But every day you see that 27 pop up and make some kind of play. And right now at training camp, I've been saying I have him slotted in as my sixth receiver if they're going to keep six receivers with, you know, you obviously got Luther Burden and Rome Odunze and Khalif Raymond, Jahdae Walker, and Xavion Thomas. And then the sixth guy for me had been Caden Davis. That being said, with Luther going down and Xavion going down, that kind of impacted their returners on the back end. So they brought in Ray McLeod, who has experience being a pretty good kick returner in this league. So now he's there. He also plays the receiver position. So I don't know how that impacts the numbers game when those guys come back, what happens. But I do think Caden Davis has shown himself pretty well so far throughout camp. So has Scotty Miller. J.P. Richardson has made some plays, but I think Caden Davis has made more consistent plays than all of those guys. And he'll get an opportunity. He'll be out there, and I expect him to make some plays and, you know, make that roster cut decision pretty tough when it's time.
3: Herb, we are told that a jet is about to land here at Gallagher Way, so we got to let you go to make way for that. Yeah. So
10: well, keep the camera.
13: Are you
10: going to
13: be in
10: it?
13: Are you going to be in it? Just curious.
10: No, that's you, okay. Man. That's you. Okay.
3: Yeah, Gabe's afraid. He is fearful
13: of
3: it.
13: You ain't going to catch me in one of those jets, I'll tell you that.
3: Herb, I'm going to see you out there, man. Tomorrow, buddy. Look forward to seeing you at Soldier Field tomorrow, and keep on doing great work here for the score. We appreciate you, Herb.
10: My pleasure. Thanks for having me.
3: Yep, that's Herb Howard, Bears reporter for the Bigs Media. I got something to tell you guys about. Football fans, join Dan Wiederer and me for a special Take the North Live. It is coming up on Monday, August 24th. It'll be from 6 to 8 p.m. at Gurney Hyundai, featuring appearances from players and a complete breakdown of the biggest training camp storylines ahead of the season. 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
13: Love it.
3: For Cubs Cardinals, and specifically Clay Holmes, who makes his second start for the Cubs ever. The first one didn't go so well, but we're going to need you today, Clay. So we will talk about that. Cubs Cardinals talk is coming up next, along with Gabe Ramirez. I am Mark Grody. This is Raheem Harris and Grody live from Gallagher Way on The Score.
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3: Met it second and third, one away. Infield in, one and one the count. Pitch, Rojas grounds one through in a right field for a base hit. Massey scores around third, coming home. Rave, a throw not in time. He slides home safely. And it is a 3-0 lead for Kansas City. Two-run single for Josh Rojas.
7: Yeah, that's the way it went down when last we saw Clay Holmes pitching for the Cubs. I guess the first and only time that he had pitched for the Cubs. We welcome you back to Gallagher Way, getting ready for Cubs Cardinals coming up at 1:20, 12:45 pregame right here on The Score. Yes, sir, it will be Clay Holmes against Matthew Liberatore. The highlight you just heard was a Josh Rojas two-run single. That goes back to the August 8th game against Kansas City where Clay Holmes did allow four innings, four runs on six hits. Not a great debut for him. It was the first time he had pitched since May 15th. And we are pleased to see that Bruce Levine has pulled up here in the tent at Gallagher Way. Bruce, the 104.3 The Score baseball reporter. Follow him now on X at MLB Bruce Levine. Brewster, what's going on, man?
4: I will tell you, we have some breaking news of sorts.
1: Oh, I love this.
4: Edward Cabrera is on his way back to pitch on Sunday for
1: Let's
4: the show.
1: Let's go.
7: Wow.
1: So that was the hope. The whole

0: time, right,
1: I mean,
0: Bruce?
1: It's good news. He's been out for 6 weeks and dealing with that hamstring issue that he incurred at first base, trying to cover about 6 weeks ago, and he's ready to return. So good news.
2: Fills in for Shota gets
1: bumped. Shota goes the next day.
2: Okay.
3: Bruce, you talked about, you know, when you and I were working together on Cubs pre and post. I was telling Brody. I know you mentioned the six man rotation. Is that something that's going to be implemented?
1: Not
3: are they still
1: now.
3: Trying to see?
1: No, we just got through talking to Craig Counsell about that, and he said that's something that they will address maybe when they have expanded rosters in September 1st. But for now, it's incumbent for them to stay in a five-man. One guy will be pulled from the rotation coming up this week and be skipped. But he won't necessarily be out of the rotation going forward.
3: Okay.
1: But for this time around, they're staying with five, and Cabrera is going in. So is it Peterson?
2: Yeah, right.
1: You know, we don't know exactly how it's going to look. But September 1st, teams are able to add one position player and one pitcher. Okay? That's how expanded rosters are now. Used to be you could add as many as you wanted. 3 years ago, they came up with a new way, and it's only two players, and one's a pitcher, one's a position player. So when Counsell can add one more pitcher to his bullpen, he will consider going with a six-man rotation at that part. What's the benefit of that? Dog days of summer, last month, you give every starting pitcher an extra day. They should be stronger. This should be, you know, on paper, this should be a very strong team going into the last month.
2: This is huge. Bruce Levine, our Score Baseball insider, letting us know that Edgar Cabrera is here. He will start on Sunday. What is Craig Counsell saying about him? What does he expect out of him? Because he's been a relative disappointment up to this point this year. What do you expect out of him?
1: Well, manager, I don't know if you know this or not, Mark, but managers rarely say, we think he's going to stink. And we're going to get him out of there after two innings.
2: Yeah, but Craig's not Mr. Hyperbole either.
1: Well, he was asked if he's going to be on a limitation. He shook his head. He said no. Mm. So he threw a side session today. Every starting pitcher throws a side session 2 days before they start. And he threw his side today. It's normally 30 pitchers or so. My guess is he'll be 5 innings, 70 to 80 pitches.
2: Okay.
1: That's what it'll be. If he's very efficient with his pitches, it could be six, but I'm thinking it's 70 to 80 tops for him.
2: It's incredible the point to which we have gotten relative to where the Cubs were. If you look at the beginning of the season, like Tyone is gone, Cade Horton is gone, Justin Steele is gone. Cubs go out and make the moves for Gausman and Clay Holmes. Now Edward Cabrera is back. It's amazing that the Cubs have gone to, oh, my God, how are they going to survive the season to, dare I say, a luxury of riches in terms of the depth at least?
1: I mean, Ben Brown threw today as
2: Ben
1: well.
2: Brown.
1: So,
2: oh, wow.
1: So he feels, you know, we talked to him, he feels, you know, that building up over the next 3 to 4 weeks, that he will be a piece for Counsell to go to in September as well. Probably not as a starting pitcher, but with his stuff, you know, his breaking ball, his fastball, he could be another big point part of the bullpen going down to the end.
3: Bruce, we were talking a lot about, you know, the two additions that Mark just mentioned, Clay Holmes, Gausman. And then, you know, I don't want to use the word expectation, right? Because you bring guys in, you want them to help. But what is it that the Cubs want from those guys? Because Grody and I, the discussion that we had was, it's not ace number one starter material, but it is something in between where of just being an extra arm that's eating innings.
1: You know, they're not looking to eat innings. They're looking for guys that can throw six, keep you three runs or less. If you throw six, you know, the quality, Oaks' quality start is six, three runs or less. That's a quality start. That is very acceptable today to win a lot of ball games. Average team scores 4.5 runs a game. So you do the simple math, and you're going to win a lot of games if your starting pitcher holds the three or less and the bullpen is sufficient. That's what they're looking for with Holmes, you know, with Gausman. Those are the things that they're looking for from these two guys they brought in.
2: I want to go back to Ben Brown. You said bullpen is, if he's able to come back, bullpen would be the place?
1: Certainly,
2: for,
1: most likely. I mean, they could come up with a situation where they keep him throwing and they

0: lengthen him out.
1: Okay.
0: And he's ready toward the end of September. But is that what you need to have him in a mode of, well, we'll get to you if we need you, okay? I don't know how that works. You know, when a guy's ready to come off of the IL, there's a theory that, okay, well, they can hold him off, keep him in the minor leagues. They cannot do that. So when a guy is deemed healthy enough to pitch in the major leagues, it's a rule between the Players Association and on the CBA that he must be allowed to come back to your roster.
1: Okay.
0: So that creates there is a glut of possibilities that's going to create some problems for the Cubs as far as keeping guys that don't have options for the minor leagues.
2: Guys, I got to be honest, you know, Bruce, before you stepped onto the set here, they told us that they were going to be getting married at 11:30. There they are. Look, they got them, like, right there in front of us.
1: Are they married?
2: They're getting married. Look, they're holding hands. They got
1: it's happening.
2: It's happening right now.
1: It's
2: Mona.
1: Jeff and Mona and parents.
2: That's pretty impressive.
1: Right in front of the Ryan Sandberg statue.
0: I didn't know we were invited to a wedding.
2: Yeah, see? Waiting for the open bar. Waiting for the open bar.
1: Wait, where's that hat? Oh, here we go. Look at this. I literally have a gift bag down here. Should I give away this hat?
2: No, someone gave that to you.
1: This is for later. Actually, this is a gift for Layla.
2: Bruce, let's talk about yesterday's game and how it would potentially, if at all, affect something that's happening this weekend. A game like that yesterday, is that closer to being an outlier, right, where the offense isn't performing, or closer to maybe a regression to the mean when it comes to this offense for the Cubs?
0: The guy just went out there and shoved with a overhand curveball that they haven't looked at all year. Mm. That's not an excuse. The guy was outstanding, but they just got beat. I just asked counsel 12 minutes ago, does it make it easier to lose a game like that where the guy just shoves for 8 innings or, a close game that you lose in the 10th? He said, I don't sit around thinking about how I feel about losses. Losses are losses. I don't feel good about
2: them. That's a counsel answer right there.
0: Right. But there's no doubt that the guy... It was he's called it one of the best outings he's seen of any pitcher against him this year.
1: He was great.
0: Yeah.
1: He was great. All right. I feel like I'm about to push my luck on something with all this good injury news. What do you got for me on Justin Steele?
0: I asked about Justin Steele.
1: Yeah, look at
0: all
1: you.
0: The progress is good.
1: Okay.
0: There's no date for him, but he is full steam ahead right now, throwing side sessions and getting ready. And, again, a possible option in September.
1: What about the sports talk radio question of can the Cubs catch the Milwaukee Brewers? I mean, I'm not going to be the one to say it, Bruce. I've been hurt before.
0: Well, your predictions stink.
1: They're horrible.
2: That's hilarious.
1: They're
2: that
1: horrible.
2: Hilarious. Yeah.
1: They are really bad. Yes, and Bruce reminded
0: me. And they were pretty much a jinx, right?
1: Well, you're the one who kept telling me that. So I guess you're the veteran.
0: Don't blame
1: baseball.
0: Me.
1: No, I'm blaming
0: you. You're the
1: you.
0: One that said it on the radio in front of hundreds of
2: you
0: thousands.
2: Turned your microphone on.
1: And I said it in a very condescending way, too.
0: You said we don't have to talk much about the Cubs till the playoffs because they're winning this division.
1: Well, they were up by like 5 games, and you did not predict Milwaukee to win 13 in a row at that point. I don't think you did.
0: I don't think what I predicted really matters. It's what you said.
1: Actually, I should be flattered. I must have that kind of power. But I'm not going to do it, but my God. I mean, like, with the fortification that is happening
0: this
1: with the Cubs.
0: This is an Illinois State radio.
2: That is okay.
1: This is not my amateur days.
0: And they are great listeners down there. And
1: yeah, they
0: a
1: are.
0: Great university.
1: Shout out to Bloomington Normal. Yeah.
2: Love those guys.
1: Yeah.
0: But, you only had, like, 600 people listening to you there.
2: Now when you
1: wow,
2: make
1: that's a stretch,
2: now
1: actually.
2: When you make an assumption like this,
1: that's a stretch.
2: I try to tell Grody. I said, "Listen, last year the Cubs would have loved to have Game 7 at home. This shouldn't be a get into the dance so that way we can figure out what happened. You saw what happened last year. I know it's a different team, but the want, the desire should be to overtake Milwaukee, especially because they haven't been playing the best baseball over the last 3
0: weeks.
2: Well,
0: you also get a rest where you have a bye in the first round if you're the top two finishers in your league, right? So that would be, it appears, by the fight with 7 games left with Milwaukee, you don't know how the records are going to be, but they're right now 2 of the 4 best records in the National League. So with that in mind, a bye is a very likely thing for the team that wins the National League Central.
1: Love that. Love. I mean, God, relative to last year when the with the pitching just kind of ran out of gas at the end, if you got that break, and obviously you have so much good depth that is happening right now. The Grody's just keep on growing out here, just multiple.
2: That's great.
0: You're not going to ask me if Davis Martin was really throwing at the guy
1: yesterday? Oh, let's do that. I would love to do that. Yes, was Davis Martin, because, like, why wouldn't he be throwing at the guy yesterday? Did he pimp the home run in the first inning, old Sal Stewart? What do you think, Bruce?
0: I don't think he was throwing at him. He was trying to move him off the plate. We know, for one thing, Davis Martin was one of the best pitchers in the league or in baseball the first 3 months, has had command issues extreme over the last, 4 or 5 weeks at least, and he's not missing by an inch. He's missing by 2 or 3 inches on his pitches. It's a bad situation for him and the White Sox right now. He's supposed to pitch here Tuesday. Let's see if they're able to get him to that spot. I asked Will Venable yesterday. I asked Davis Martin, one or the other, whether or not he was going to pitch Tuesday. He said, I'm ready to go. And Venable said they're not planning any changes.
2: Well, guys, we got some. We got a White Sox update for you. Davis Martin placed on the 15-day IL with a blister on his right middle finger. Tanner McDougal optioned the Triple-A Charlotte.
1: Oh, man.
2: Walked all those guys the other day. And then
1: Jose
2: Acuña and Tyler Schweitzer getting recalled from Triple-A Charlotte. So a couple of arms
0: Akiti,
2: making it up.
0: I have to see if Urquidy has pitched lately. They really need a pitcher tonight.
1: Yeah,
2: Newcomb.
0: So Newcomb started them. Open. That's going to be one inning.
2: Yeah. You know,
1: it's a bullpen game, I guess.
0: Then Urquidy could come in depending on how soon he's pitched over this last week.
1: Okay.
0: Otherwise, Urquidy could be in that mode of pitching on Tuesday in the spot for Martin.
1: Okay, well, I hate to say it, but this is okay that Davis Martin is missing a start. I mean,
2: sometimes you need that day off in the rotation. 15 days, get back.
0: He came up with a blister yesterday.
1: Did you actually check the hand to see if there actually was a blister?
0: I'm a good reporter, but I don't go that far. I don't do no physicals.
1: I understand. No. Is there anything else we need to ask you? Like, is there any other hot takes that you want to get? Bears game tomorrow? Bears? Cleveland, you want to go? I got an extra ticket for you. I can get you in.
0: It's an exhibition game?
1: It's an exhibition game.
0: Okay.
1: Yes. It's a
0: fake
1: game.
0: What's your favorite all-time exhibition game?
1: Oh, wow.
2: Tomorrow's.
1: Wow.
2: It's going to be tomorrow. It's going to be tomorrow.
1: Tomorrow is going to be the one. Yeah. That's a great question. Actually, wasn't there last year, the 29-27 game over the Chiefs, I believe?
2: That's a good one.
1: Yeah.
2: I thought it was Justin Fields' first game when he came out just on fire.
1: Oh, yeah. You remember that, Bruce. Right. Remember that? Like, you were like, this guy's going to be great, man. Will you guys have will there be football talk on Inside the Clubhouse tomorrow?
0: No, we're going to talk about the Decatur Staleys.
2: So funny. Bruce is hilarious.
0: They're moving
2: people
0: back.
2: Don't realize
0: Decatur.
2: How funny Bruce is. Dude.
0: I had that breaking news earlier in the week on Mully and Hawk.
1: Yeah, I heard that.
0: They're going.
1: I laughed.
0: They're moving to Decatur, and they still own that name. So
1: you're hilarious. Who do you have on Inside the Clubhouse tomorrow?
0: We have Zephyr John, their new pitcher,
1: Ryan nice.
0: Zephyr John.
2: Be nice to him.
0: And we also have Joe Mantegna.
1: Whoa! Yeah,
0: Joe Mantegna.
1: Celebrity.
0: Doing a lot of things with the Cubs. He's one of the producers of Hollywood and Ivy on Marquee.
1: Chicagoan.
0: And Chicagoan. He originally was the featured artist in the very famous play, Bleacher Bums, in 1971.
1: Yes, I do that too. Well, that sounds like a rockin' show. Bruce, I know you're you came out here. You went out of your way to hang out with us. I love you. Thank you, Bruce.
0: Mitch told me I had to. So did Ray.
2: I can't do it.
1: You had to ruin the moment, man. I mean, I'm surprised you didn't ruin the wedding that was going on over there. That's Bruce Levine. He is our Score Baseball insider. Yeah, give it up for Bruce Levine. My goodness. Follow him on
2: Bruce.
1: X at MLB. Bruce Levine. Coming up next, we've got Halftime, and I've got beef. I've got issues with one of our fellow Score employees.
2: Uh-oh.
1: That has to be aired out. And no, it's not
2: you.
1: For now, I'll air out my issues with you in real time.
2: We still got another hour to go.
1: Don't worry. Yeah, that will play itself out. That'll work itself out. But I don't know if we could work through what I have to talk about next. So we will do that. We are live at Gallagher Way. We have come a long way here. The townspeople have arrived out here at Clark and Addison. Wrigley Field right behind us. He is Gabe Ramirez. I'm Mark Grody. This is Rahimi Harrison Grody on 104.3 The Score.
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1: Yeah, it absolutely is halftime as we welcome you back to Raheemy Harrison Grody on 104.3 The Score. Gabe Ramirez is here. I am Mark Grody. We are live from Gallagher Way. Great atmosphere out here. Cubs Cardinals about to go down here. 12:45 will be the pregame with Zach, and then the play-by-play coming up at 1:20.
0: That's right.
1: We just found out, man, like what we've been talking about. I'm going to work backwards here because we just found out from Bruce Levine, who joined us here in the tent, in the location with all the townspeople, that Edward Cabrera will start on Sunday for the Cubs. That is just fantastic news. Shota Imanaga will get pushed back. Eventually, they're going to have to skip a start for another one of the starters. We don't know who that is going to be as of yet, but we will find that out soon. So that was great stuff. We talked to Herb Howard on the show about the Bears. Gabe and I geeking out about Bears preseason football, because whether it was when I wore my fan hat, and Gabe always wears his fan hat, I'm always ready for Bears preseason football.
0: Yeah, even though it's the third quarter, don't talk to me because I'm locked in. I'm locked in.
1: I still want to see the routes that Joel Wilson is running on the field in the fourth quarter. We, of course, have talked a lot about the Chicago Cubs and the possibilities at the beginning of the show. We had to talk about Kevin Gausman and a bad performance yesterday. Davis Martin, the great hot-button sports talk radio topic, that was he throwing at Sal Stewart or was he not?
0: So now on the 15-day injured list.
1: We just found, Gabe gave us the report that Davis Martin with a blister will miss his next start. One way or the other, he needed to miss a start. Whether he actually has a blister or not, I think we could all sort of conspire to accept that Davis Martin needed a head clearing or whatever.
0: You get it, buddy. Don't worry. Don't worry. We'll hold it down for you until you get back.
1: We totally and completely understand. So that's what we have been talking about.
2: It's halftime.
1: Okay, so last night, as I was killing a little time, I got to go out to Harry Carey's last night to have a wonderful dinner. But before that, I had about a half an hour to kill, so I put my earbuds in, and I was listening to Anthony Herron talking Bears and Cubs and
0: Golden
1: Sox.
0: Voice.
1: Led the golden voice, the silky voice of Big Ant, Anthony Herron, and our friend, too, Man Meat. David Dykstra. No, that's what he calls me. I don't know why, but in some weird way, I like it. So, David Dykstra.
0: I don't know if I like another man calling me Man Meat, but all right, go ahead.
1: David Dykstra was producing, and there was a little interaction that went down between David Dykstra and Anthony Herron, which you will hear, and we will explain, and we might have to go off on our co-host.
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6: I got to admit, David Dykstra, I was mildly disappointed you didn't sing. I don't know if you can carry a tune or not, but I tend to have a certain expectation when there are jingles available to be jingled that's how it's going to be delivered. Are you much of a karaoke guy? Have you spent much time on the mic singing?
4: I don't want to step on the middays little shtick that they do. They sing it, so I didn't want to step on any toes.
6: Well, I mean, you know, it of course does predate the midday show when Menards themselves had someone come up with the jingle, and you know, they said save big money at Menards. Like, you know, they didn't invent the jingle itself. They just decided to sing it on the air. But you know, I'm not gonna hate on anybody for singing on the mic, to have that level of bravery, let's call it. I respect that. So feel free to sing next time you do the Menards read. That's just my advice, though. It may bother others, but not me.
1: Whoa. Did you hear the condescending tone of Anthony Herron? Of course. Well, it predates the midday show.
0: I mean, he's not lying.
1: They didn't invent it.
0: I mean, he's not lying.
1: He's right. Oh, you're going to join forces?
0: No, I'm just saying. No. I am just merely saying
1: the tone.
0: The
1: tone. Like, those guys, it predates them.
0: Are you insulted?
1: They didn't invent a little bit. Okay. Like, there's David Dykstra supporting the midday show, supporting our shtick, as he put it. And I more than anything, I am defending the honor of Layla Raheemy, because she's our leader, and she is the one who invented that and really likes doing that. So, I don't know. The fact that Anthony Herron has decided that he can give the green light to David Dykstra and do it in that tone.
0: I hear you. I want to validate you in saying that there is a condescending tone there.
1: Yeah.
0: No doubt about that.
1: Thank you.
0: I want to say that.
1: Okay.
0: That I can agree on.
1: Got my back.
0: However, I do want to say that, you know, Anthony Heron is a lover of music, a lover of vocals.
1: He thinks he can sing.
0: And I think he just wanted to hear David Dykstra sing so that way he can enjoy a tune or two. You know what I mean? He wanted to see if David could do it.
1: Yeah, well.
0: So I think it was more about the disappointment in David Dykstra not singing and less about the shade at the midday show.
1: Well, I gotta tell you what, I'm going to play a little tune on my violin if he keeps this up. Oh, you know what I'm saying?
0: Okay. Anthony Heron's a big dude, man. I don't know if you've seen Anthony Heron's a big dude.
1: Yeah, he's like, oh, you're real tough on this microphone, Grody.
0: Anthony Heron's the guy that, you know, doing so many shows with him, when you're sitting in a chair next to him, you're like, oh, yeah, whatever. This guy played in the NFL. And then you stand up.
1: Oh, yeah.
0: And then you're like, oh, you're like double me.
1: Oh, yeah.
0: You're double.
1: I mean, he is defensive line size.
0: So just be careful what you're saying. That's all I'm saying, buddy, because you're my boy, and I don't want anything to happen to you.
1: Well,
0: you
1: know he is a lover. He is not a fighter. He's a singer.
0: Grody,
1: not
0: come
1: a fighter.
0: On. Grody, now I know you ain't mad about that. Grody,
1: well,
0: that was my Anthony Heron. That was my Anthony Heron right there. Come on, not Grody. Not Grody. I know you're not mad about that, Grody.
1: That's pretty good. Yeah, well, you know what? Oh, I was going to say I might see him at the Bears game tomorrow, but I do believe he is doing the Fox 32 pre and post out there. But you'll be doing the post game show on the score.
0: Make
1: tomorrow,
0: sure you tune in right after the Cubs game. We got 3 hours of nothing but the best third and fourth quarter action that you could find. And there's not going to be anybody else that's more excited about it. I'll tell you that.
1: Well,
0: they got the right guy for preseason post games. It's me.
1: And you, during one of the breaks, you already booked me. And you know how I'll be there.
0: Equally as excited.
1: Oh, yeah, man. We'll be talking about an explosive by Britton Brown, maybe?
0: Maybe.
1: I do believe the Bears will appear in our next segment, which happens to be another signature segment, another little shtick we do here on the score.
0: Little shtick.
1: Yeah, little shtick. I don't know. Maybe Anthony Heron, you know, maybe like Sense 5 on it is a song that we use. Maybe that's good for anybody. We didn't invent the song we use for 5 on it.
0: Lunas came up with it first.
1: So yeah. So maybe he'll try to green light David Dykstra. Thanks to David Dykstra, by the way, for having our back, the second cousin once removed from Nails Lenny Dykstra, for all my 80s baseball fans out there. But yes, we are live at Gallagher Way. Cubs and Cardinals getting ready to go down, but behind us here, a 3-game series along the way. Gabe Ramirez is here in for Layla and Marshall. I'm Mark Grody. It is Raheemy Harrison Grody on 104.3 The Score. 5 out of the next.
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18: 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Number one.
0: We are broadcasting live from Gallagher Way here at Wrigley Field. It's Mark Grody. It's Gabe Ramirez. It's Five on It. This hour brought to you by Vasectomy Clinics of Chicago. Here's question number one. Which Bears player will you be most focused on during the Bears preseason opener on Saturday?
1: All right, assuming he plays, and I believe he should play in this game, The player that I will be most focused on, and maybe I'll even broaden it to the position of safety, is Dylan Thiedemann.
0: Dude, you stole my name. Okay.
1: Oh, really?
0: Yeah, exactly,
1: you know, okay.
0: No. Stay with us.
1: Okay, I will, but I'm going to tell you my process here in just a second. But Dylan Thiedemann is the one I want to see because he's a rookie. He's a first rounder. He has run in camp from what when I have had eyes on it. I've been to three or four practices. So.

0: far in this training camp. He has been running hot and cold. There were some cold moments for him when I was at the practice Tuesday. There were some nice moments for him on Tuesday. I want to see what he looks like against another team and when I could really zero in on him from the press box, which is a better view than what we have out there at Halas Hall at times. Sometimes we don't get the greatest views. It's ground level. So I'm going to be focused on that. And even if it's not Dylan Thienemann, I want to see how this plays out with Xavier Woods and Cam Lewis and some of the younger safeties who, as Ben Johnson said, there are players that will have a chance to shine and maybe be the next Nashawn Wright. And just quickly on my process, Gabe, I was originally... No, you know what? Forget it. I'm not even going to tell you because I don't want to, again, steal your guy.
1: You want to say everybody on the roster right now so that I don't have anybody left?
0: There was a guy that I was going to say, but I thought I would be stealing it from you.
1: Oh, I see.
0: Gabe, who is
1: Dylan Thienemann is the correct answer to the question.
0: Gotcha.
1: To be very fair.
0: Yes.
1: That is the correct answer because you want to see how he's going to work without a Kobe Bryant. You want to see what kind of impact the rookie's going to make on his own, what he's learned, what kind of impact he's going to make on this team. You want to say his name.
0: Yes.
1: And so Dylan Thienemann is the correct answer, but I'm going to go Devin Bush.
0: Okay.
1: Because here's the reason. If Dylan Thienemann is supposed to be a Swiss Army knife that can play in the box, that can, you know, obviously help you out, Devin Bush is supposed to be the guy who, as opposed to Tremaine Edmonds, to have some tackles for a loss, to be that run stuffer, to be that more physical presence in the middle of this defense. And let's not forget, he's the new leader, the guy calling the plays. He's going to be, how are you going to be as the Mike linebacker commanding this defense? So my eyes will be on him. Because let's be very clear, we can talk about the injuries to the guys that are no longer there, but there are individuals that are there.
0: Yes.
1: And they need to make an impact, and Devin Bush, certainly one of them.
0: Here's what stands, like, for Bears fans going to the game and you watch Devin Bush, here's what's weird about Devin. Two things. He wears number 12, which is the oddest linebacker number of all time. I just think of Allen Robinson or Eric Kramer. Fill in your various number 12s through the years. And he's small. Like, and especially relative to Tremaine Edmonds, who's, he was a long dude, like big, tall guy, which he used all of it, but the speed stands out. The guy that I was initially going to say that I'm looking forward to watching, but I thought 100% you were going to say it, was Logan Jones, because you brought up Logan Jones earlier. That's a guy that I am going to be focused on as well, because he's not going to start for the Bears this year at center, but I do want to see what they have in the Iowa product.
1: Yeah, he has a longer leash than most, so that's why I'm not too concerned. I know he has room to grow, but I do want to see what he ends up doing.
2: Five on it. Number two.
3: Which Cubs player needs to have a big weekend in order to ensure a series win over the Cardinals?
1: Now, I'm not stealing your answer on this one, Grody. Maybe. But PCA is my answer.
0: Oh.
1: And it's not necessarily because he's having a bad couple of games or weeks and therefore he needs to turn it around. No, quite the opposite. This team plays significantly better when PCA is dominating. He oozes confidence to everyone else. He calms the nerves of 2 through 9 because of the productivity that's happening at the top of the order. The stolen bases, the defense. When PCA is playing well, Wrigley Field is electric. So all these things play in. So for me, the weekend is dependent upon PCA. Not that they won't win if he doesn't have a good game, but he makes things much easier for this Cubs team. And going up against the Cardinals squad, where I know Grody said you want to win the series, but you would love a sweep if that could be the case. And if PCA is playing well, that makes that much easier to happen.
0: And it just made me think, too, about the last time the Cubs played the Cardinals when they took 3 out of 4 at Busch in St. Louis, and he hits that home run in the 10th inning, the 2-run jack. And looks back at the dugout, does the little chest punch, and just drops the bat. Like, it was
1: swag.
0: They lost the game, unfortunately, but it still may have been, and there's been a lot of them, my favorite PCA moment of the year. He gets up. We know what he's like against the White Sox and the Cardinals. Like, this is that's a great answer, because this is a Pete Crow Armstrong kind of day, that kind of atmosphere. I'm going to go with the guy that's starting today. I'm going to go with Clay Holmes. And it's because of his first start, and I gave him a pass. I said it out loud here on Raheem Harris and Grody. In that first game against Kansas City on August 8th, he goes 4 innings, allowed 4 runs, 6 hits. He did not look good. I gave him a pass because that was the first time he had pitched since May 15th. He's a hugely important part to what the Cubs are doing, the depth, the starting, whatever you want to call it. So I need to see a good performance from that man today. And I'll say it again, because if you didn't hear, Edward Cabrera is here as well. So I'll give him honorable mention. Edward Cabrera is starting, Cubs fans, on Sunday.

0: against the Cardinals. So he's a pretty important part of this series as well.
1: And Clay Holmes, right, making his home debut for the Cubs. What kind of a bump does the crowd give a guy like that, you know, who didn't necessarily perform as well on the road, gets home, the crowd's going to welcome him with open arms.
0: Big time.
1: What kind of bump do you think that gives a guy like that?
0: I mean, probably, you never know how Wrigley Field energy is going to affect somebody.
1: Could make you nervous.
0: Maybe, especially a pitcher, right, because of the focus that they require. I never know from player, no player is going to ever admit that sometimes the hyperactivity of Wrigley Field and Wrigleyville and all that is Cubsness can get in the head of a guy sometimes. So I, in all honesty, I think it's player to player on how they feel about this fishbowl, this unique operation that is Wrigley Field.
2: Five on it. Number three.
3: 5 on it at 104.3. The Score. We are broadcasting live from Gallagher Way here at Wrigley Field. Mark Grody, Gabe Ramirez. 5 on it. Here's question number three. The Cubs are 4 games behind the first place Brewers. How are you feeling about the Cubs' chances at overtaking the Brewers for the top spot in the NL Central standings?
0: Who wrote this question?
3: Me.
0: Was that you, Ray?
3: Yes, sir.
0: Are you just trying to walk me into the trap? Is that what you're doing?
3: You know what? I think we resisted as long as we could, but here we are. I just figured it was a good time to ask you, Mark Grody.
0: Well, okay. Here's what I will do. I will say, I've heard other people saying it. You know, it's funny. I hear other people saying the Cubs can overtake Milwaukee. I think I heard David Haw saying the Cubs might be able to overtake Milwaukee. I think Matt Spiegel might have said that. I certainly hope so, since Spiegel said that they're going to go to the World Series. So I think that's pretty cool that those guys are saying that. But if you think I am going to sit here after the trauma that I had to go through last year, picking the Cubs to run away with the division, it ain't going to happen. Not going to happen.
1: I remember a time when a team was 3 games out of first place with a month and a half to go, that all you would do is the math and how they would overtake them. Oh, there's 7 games left? Oh, looks like we got it in the bag.
0: Against the Brewers.
1: Any team.
0: Oh, okay.
1: Pick
0: the Cubs,
1: a team.
0: The Cubs have 7 games
1: right,
0: left
1: no,
0: against the Brewers.
1: Specifically, yeah. Yes, I'm liking it to that. But I remember a time when fandom meant you counted the games until you were taking. Like, I remember this time very well. Real fans, that's what they do. 7 games against the Brewers. Guess what? We're winning the NL Central because we're going to win all 7.
0: Whoa.
1: That's what fans do. No. That's what fans do.
0: Okay.
1: So to be living in a space where you're 4 games out, where you got eliminated in game 7 against the Brewers last year in Milwaukee, the division is there for the taking, and somehow there's this hesitation to say it is going to happen. This is mind-blowing to me. Listen, I've been trying to preach this all year long. I feel like Cubs fans just don't want to. David didn't want to jinx it when I was on. You don't want to jinx it. Good teams win baseballs. There's no magic jinx that's out there for them. That if Mark Grody says they're going to win the NL Central,
0: really
1: that all of a sudden, it doesn't matter. You know who's better? The Chicago Cubs.
0: Okay, I'm here. I'm taking all of
1: did
0: that.
1: Did you think
0: in.
1: Milwaukee was going to be in first place mid-August when the season started?
0: Nobody did.
1: Of course, that's my point. And now you just said to yourself, this is a completely different team than you witnessed in the beginning of the season when you were talking about runners in scoring position, when you were talking about all three phases maybe not working at the same time. Here they are. The water is boiling, Mark Grody.
0: I'm healing.
1: It was warm. Now it's rolling. You see those big bubbles on the top? That's what the Cubs are right now. And you know who's going into that hot water? The Milwaukee Brewers.
0: Oh,
1: it is a
0: man.
1: Matter of time. Say it.
0: I'm not gonna say it. Don't, because then I'll be the one that jinxes it, and I will take crap for another year of my life. However, I will say this: although the Brewers didn't win last night, the Cubs are 4 back. They beat Milwaukee. Scored 3 in the 9 to beat the Dodgers 5-4. You still got 3 games left. The Brewers do against the Dodgers. Looking ahead, they then host Seattle and Atlanta. Seattle just meh. Atlanta, an excellent team. So you got to look at it that way. The Cubs have the Cardinals here for 3 games, and then the mighty White Sox come to Wrigley Field as well. Let me just say this. I'll cap it off by saying this. I hear every word you're saying. I hear every word.
1: It's terrible validation.
0: But I'll keep my thoughts private.
2: Number four.
3: How many games will the White Sox win against the Tigers this weekend?
1: What's more than 2 and less than 4?
0: More than 2 and less. That'd be.
1: That's three.
0: That's a sweep, by my math, Ray.
1: Let me tell you why. Right? It's not because I think that these White Sox are just a dominant team and they'll just mull over the Detroit Tigers. This is a Tigers team that is going to run out of adrenaline.
0: Yeah.
1: They get rid of Tarek Skubal. They have this, like, hey, we're still good, even though we got rid of Casey Mize as well. And so you get this initial bump. You sweep the Cleveland Guardians.
0: Yeah,
1: gosh,
0: they
1: are. And so you're feeling yourselves a little bit too much.
0: Yeah.
1: And then the White Sox, what do they do on the other side? A disappointing series loss against the Cincinnati Reds after some, you know, really good pitching performances from Luis Castillo and Sean Burke. Now they get a Tigers team where maybe 2 weeks ago the White Sox would have been the team with the target on their back. Now I think it's Detroit. They're getting national attention. AJ presents, like, people are all talking about them. So what does that do? Puts the White Sox in a familiar position where they have zero problem taking down a team that is supposed to be better than them at home. Give me the White Sox in this one.
0: Well, and I will add to that. I'm not going to call for a sweep. I'll say that they'll take 2 out of 3, and I won't be shocked if they sweep. This is always where the White Sox get it back on. Just when you think they're down,
1: yes,
0: and they're out, and they lose 2 out of 3 to the Reds, and it was, and the sky is falling. Davis Martin, by the way, if you hadn't heard, placed on the 15-day DL with a blister. Or is that a giving up runs in the first inning kind of blister in his last?
1: I think it's
0: three
1: a real
0: games?
1: Blister. Those things are bad.
0: Wait. Whatever you got to do, I am complicit in whatever is going on with him. Davis Martin needs a day off. But this is it. This is always where the White Sox, when you were just doubting them, and the Detroit is 2.5 back, Minnesota 3.5 back, as you said, with Cleveland getting swept, they are 4 back as it stands right now. So this is always where the White Sox this season have gotten it back on. Just when you think, yeah, they're coming down to earth, they're going to get caught. And I can't tell you how many, like, you're the most optimistic of my White Sox fan friends right now. Most of them are like, oh man, Detroit scares the hell out of me. They don't care that they lost their top two pitchers. And that's what I keep saying to them. You can't lose the best pitcher in baseball
1: then
0: a pretty good one, as you mentioned, in Casey Mize, and expect them to just sort of go on vibes and adrenaline. That eventually will wear off for them, and the White Sox can take a bite out of it this weekend. They'll take 2 out of 3.
2: 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Number 5.
3: This is 5 on it at 104.3 The Score. Here's our final question. Super Bowl 61 takes place 6 months from today. This will be the very first time in NFL history that the championship game will be played on Valentine's Day. Is it going to end up being a problem for you?
0: Well, I can't anticipate that yet. I'll be honest with you. I don't know what's going to be going on in my romantic life at that point. You know, I've always got something cooking.
1: Let me tell you what you won't be doing on Super Bowl Sunday. It's going on a date, buddy.
0: You know what? The date would be to watch the Super Bowl with the significant other, if there is a
1: That's
0: significant
1: romantic.
0: Other. And I am really, when it comes to significant others, I am truly day-to-day in those
1: You
0: scenarios.
1: Are your own significant other. Who is significant in Mark Brody's life? Mark Brody.
0: That's how I've lived my life in a very...
3: Dave, also Dave.
0: It's a very selfish way. I have actually set my life up so really nobody depends on me for anything except for my cat. Exactly.
1: Actually,
0: and he's low maintenance, independent like me. See, right?
1: It's actually genius right there.
0: Yeah, it really is. Yeah.
1: Now, if you were to take a sneak peek into the Ramirez household, my wife and I, we don't exchange gifts on our birthdays, which are a week apart. We don't exchange gifts on Valentine's Day. We don't exchange gifts on Christmas. She feels like it's too much pressure for her to give me a gift. And I'm like, well, I love that.
0: We'll let you off the hook.
1: So Valentine's Day for us is neither here nor there. I'm sure my wife would equally want to watch the Super Bowl. Maybe we'll go out like on a... We have kids. Maybe we got 3 kids. We're going out on Monday anyway. You can't go out on a Sunday. Who's watching the kids? Mark Grody, because he has nothing to do? Absolutely not. That's not happening. So is it going to ruin anything? No.
0: Kids like me, by the way.
1: Fiancés and girlfriends. Yeah. That's people who have those. You got to ask them. Good luck to those guys.
0: That's, by the way, what a great... I did not know you had... Maybe you had told me that at one point in time.
1: What?
0: The system of not having to...
1: It's so good.
0: ...give gifts.
1: It's so good.
0: Right, so you guys are just nice to each other.
1: Yeah, and then one Mother's Day, I got her a laptop because she was getting a new job, and she had her, like, work computer, which she wasn't going to have anymore, so I bought her a laptop. She was pissed.
0: Oh.
1: She's like, you bought me this for Mother's Day, now I got to get you something for Father's Day. She was pissed. And I was like, babe, I'm just getting this for you because I love you.
0: That's a problem. Yeah. So is it the NFL's goal, by the way, to eventually have football games on every single holiday? Like, somehow they'll actually move holidays around into the schedule just so they could play on those holidays.
1: Yeah, that's not too bad, though. I mean, imagine the marketing you can do with a Super Bowl on Valentine's Day.
0: Yeah, that's pretty good. Like, things like procreation, the whole thing.
1: And let's not forget, more importantly, on Super Bowl Sunday, the Bulls are playing.
0: Oh, that's right.
1: The Portland Trail Blazers.
0: The Bulls will be bet on.
1: Chicago Splitter.
0: Oh, my.
1: coming back home. We're talking about a headline.
0: Oh, man. Just kidding. Is absolutely beautiful. It's beautiful out here. We are live at Gallagher Way. It's Raheemy Harris and Grody. We got pregame coming up at 12:45. First pitch at 1:20 to be made by Clay Holmes. Matthew Libertor throwing back for the Cardinals, as my guy Josh List would say in his morning sports report. So we got it all going down to the townspeople have arrived. The Grodies that were here have all made the
1: definitely
0: move.
1: Definitely a gaggle.
0: Yeah, there was a gaggle of Grodies that were out here. I had nieces out here. My brothers were both here. They have decided to get serious. They have gone to Yaxies. That is where I will be going at my own risk after we get off the air here today. They are getting lubricated, I believe would be the word.
1: Well, yeah. They were pretty lubed up here a second ago. So they're keeping the party going. The Grodies don't play around. But this is the place for it. I mean, listen, there's nothing greater than what you're experiencing right now if you are a Cubs fan. Being here, nice day, starting a three-game set against a rival. Gotta love Gallagher Way.
0: All right, check me out. You know me, I'm always giving stuff away. Motley Crue. Where's my Motley Crue people? There's a lot of Motley Crue people. Caller 6 to the Score contest line, 312-540-0670. We'll win a pair of tickets to Motley Crue's The Return of the Carnival of Sins Tour. I should probably go to that. I'm a sinner. When it comes to Credit Union One Amphitheater in Tinley Park on Saturday, August 22nd, featuring special guest Tesla and Extreme Sick. 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Again, 312-540-0670. You are welcome. Coming up next, we will hear from Craig Council. We'll give you some lineups. We will set you up for Cubs-Cardinals. It is next, live from Gallagher Way. Along with Gabe Ramirez, I am Mark Grody on Raheemy Harris and Grody on The Score.
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16: Heck yes, Cubs and Cardinals. Does not get much better than that. From Wrigley Field, we are broadcasting live from Gallagher Way right now here. It's Raheemy Harrison Grody on The Score. Gabe Ramirez is here. I am Mark Grody. This afternoon it is the Cubs versus the Cardinals, the series opener right here at Wrigley Field. Pre-game coverage is coming up at 12:45. 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We'll give you some news and nuggets, including a lineup as well here in just a second. But first, Craig, we got fresh audio. Craig Counsell pregame addressed how they will handle their pitching staff and also gave updates on, and you're going to want to hear these are good updates on Ben Brown and Edward Cabrera.
17: Probably September 1st is a little bit in the far away for me right now. I think we're going to have some decisions before that that we're going to have to figure out. So I think obviously an extra pitcher will provide us a lot more choices in terms of, like, you know, how we want to pitch. Do we want to add starters? I don't think the sixth starter is a kind of a viable thing for us right now in terms, because of what it does to the bullpen. So we're going to, you know, proceed with five starters here. But as we get to September, that can change.
18: Ben, after throwing the bullpen, was saying he thinks he could maybe 3 to 4 weeks away for journey. Is that a realistic timeline, or is he at least now on a schedule?
17: Yeah, I mean, I don't think that's like an outlandish. I think he's in bullpen mode right now. So we're that means, you know, you're a pretty healthy pitcher, and it's really just building up kind of volume and recovery and things like that. So we're in a good place with Ben. He's definitely positive, and I think, you know, like I said, we expect him to pitch again this year.
18: Cabrera was struggling today too. Any ET on him?
17: Cabby's going to start on Sunday for us, and Shota's going to start Monday. Yeah.

0: kind of limited role for them?
1: Cabrera?
0: Yeah.
1: I mean, I think normal first start off the injured list, caution. Yeah.
2: Is it fair to ask who's not going to be in the rotation when we're coming back in?
1: Because we're still kind of like, we'll just get a couple days into it. Let's get through the weekend, I think. We want to get to Cabrera's start, and then I think we'll be ready to figure that out.
3: Yeah. Shot off trajectory. Or is that this weekend?
1: He's doing it today, yeah. I don't know. I don't have, yeah.
2: You guys have been, quote-unquote, stacking series together quite well for a long time now. Is there a general way that you can attribute this success for your team?
1: Yeah, and any good lengthy stretches of baseball means a lot of people on your roster are contributing. And I think that's been the case. We've gotten, I think, production from all kind of corners of the roster, if you want to say that. Our position player group's been healthy, good offensively, good defensively, great defensively. Our starting pitching has been very, very solid through a tough stretch. And we've gotten an incredible performance from Jacob Webb like the last month or so, two months, and along with a bunch of other guys too. So I think it's, you can go around the roster and pick out a lot of corners of the roster that have performed, and that's what it takes to be consistent, because it can't be the same player every night.
2: Talking to Matthew Boyd today, he complimented you and the coaches about how the position players are getting them off their feet in time away from playing a full game and still contributing as DHs to the success. How much do you attribute being able to get these guys rested in the quote-unquote dog days?
1: Yeah, I mean, that's what we're in right now. I mean, this is why they made the phrase, right? We have a group that's, we don't have a platoon-oriented group. We have a group that essentially plays every day. And we're in, the dog days of August and a long stretch of baseball. So we're going to try to find ways to do that. And we're going to continue to have to do it. It's important to continue to do it.
4: That is Cubs manager Craig Counsell. And to simplify it for you, to AI it for you, I suppose, Miguel Cabrera is back. Miguel Cabrera will start on Sunday in this series against the Cardinals.
5: Edward.
4: What did I say?
5: Miguel.
4: Oh, my God. Miguel Cabrera. Edward Cabrera.
5: Triple Crown winner.
4: He is here. Yeah, I don't feel awful about saying
5: that. That's
4: so,
5: a great name.
4: Edward Cabrera. He is here, and I like that you did. You tried to say that without saying it to me on the air. That's why I love you, Gabe Ramirez. But Edward Cabrera is back. He will start Sunday against the St. Louis Cardinals. Shota Imanaga gets bounced from his spot. He will
5: pitch to the White Sox.
4: He will pitch in the White Sox series, and if he didn't catch it too, Craig Counsell saying there that, yeah, they're going to skip a start for somebody. It sounds like the obvious person would be David Peterson in that case. Ben Brown is back, and it looks like he'll be wrapped up to potentially pitch out of the bullpen, as brilliant as he was as a starter. But the Cubs are fortified.
5: Yeah,
4: Gabe.
5: One of the most reliable arms the Cubs have had over the last couple of seasons. But how does it feel as a Cubs fan to know that the front office has been doing their best job to bring in arms, as Bruce said, not to eat innings, but to have quality starts and give your team an opportunity? But now here you are with everybody somewhat coming back at the same time.
4: It's crazy.
5: Some people would say that's a good problem to have. I don't know if that's the case.
4: Well,
5: this time around.
4: It is, because of how this season felt when they were running out of starting pitching. When one by one, everybody was taking their turns. Matthew Boyd, Cade Horton, Justin Steele, Jameson Taillon doesn't even play for the Chicago Cubs anymore. And it was like, the Cubs did a good job of managing throughout that chaos, but there was that feeling of, how are they going to continue to maintain it? And even if they had maintained it for the regular season, how are you going to set this up in the postseason, when literally last year the Cubs' problem in the postseason, even though they won a series, the starting pitching ran out of gas. The arms were tired. The arms were extended. They ran out to the point where most of us didn't even think Shota Imanaga would be coming back
5: True.
4: To the Cubs this year.

0: Now, you get an opportunity, right, to have – the reason why I say it might be more of a difficult position to be in, because it's almost like fantasy football where you have five guys that are similar – and your job is to pick the one that's going to be able to come through on a Sunday in fantasy football.
1: Oh, that's
0: but
1: great.
0: Craig counsels who's going to come through on the mound every
1: wow.
0: fifth day.
1: Okay.
0: Like, that to me is the bigger issue where you have to make the right decision, because if you don't, and not that it's not the right decision, but if that pitcher, for whatever reason, doesn't have his best stuff that day, mm-hmm. you will be scrutinized if he does not perform to the best of his abilities.
1: It's a great point. Now I see exactly what you're saying. But guess what? The Cubs have one of the best managers in baseball. He's being paid like one of the best managers in baseball.
0: That's a good point.
1: This is the time for him to shine.
0: Yeah,
1: and I
0: not
1: think,
0: us to worry about.
1: and honestly, Craig Counsell, when we saw it with Milwaukee all those years, when he's got bullpen arms, when he's got starters he could throw out there.
0: That's a great point.
1: When he's got Corbin Burns he could throw out there. Like, he looks pretty – he's pretty good at selecting and making the right moves. And the reason that I think that he should be manager of the year is not because of any of that. It's because of the way he managed – without all of those guys and without the benefit of people we'd heard of coming out of the bullpen at one point in time. And now that part is fortified a little bit with amongst others, with Zephyr John, who, by the way, will be on Inside the Clubhouse tomorrow with Bruce Levine. So it is, you're right, it's a tough task, and he's going to have to make the right decisions, but I think that Craig Counsell is fully equipped to do that. Gabe, I want to give a thanks to our friends at the Budweiser Brickhouse Tavern for a nice spread. I see it. I smell it. I've seen chicken coming from the boxes back there. It looks lovely and wonderful. I will get my hands on that here in just a few minutes. Great place to go before and after all of the Cubs games and Wrigley Field events.
0: And let's not forget, they got a killer rooftop, too. So it's not just the food that's good, but the views are amazing overlooking Gallagher Way. So definitely got to check that out if you guys make your way to Wrigley Field.
1: Can't wait for that. How about a lineup? You ready for a lineup?
0: I'm ready for a lineup.
1: Put the old glasses on.
0: I'm ready
1: on
0: for Clay
1: here.
0: Holmes to just dominate today.
1: Oh, yeah. Yeah, we'll set up the pitching for the weekend here in a second as well. But, yeah, they need to see that. Pete Crow Armstrong.
0: Big weekend, Pete.
1: It's got to be, man. He gets up for this stuff. And remember how he beat up on the Cardinals when they took 3 out of 4 in St. Louis. Although, by the way, last time St. Louis was here, they did take 2 out of 3 from the Cubs. It had a 17-run game. David Peterson will not be pitching in this series. Pete Crow Armstrong leading off and playing center field today for the Cubs. Seiya Suzuki DHing and batting second today.
0: I like it.
1: Alex Bregman, red hot, is batting third and playing third like he does. Michael Busch is your cleanup hitter today, playing first. Nico Horner batting fifth and playing second base. Your catcher today is Carson Kelly. You got Ian Happ batting seventh, and he is starting out in left field against the righty Matthew Liberatore for the St. Louis Cardinals. You have Taylor getting the start in right field today. As I said, Seiya Suzuki is DHing, and then Dansby Swanson batting ninth and playing shortstop.
0: Yeah, Taylor went 0-2 the other day. They ended up pinch hitting for him mid-game when they changed pitchers, but hopefully he can have a bounce-back game today.
1: I hope to see it. Yeah, so Matthew Liberatore going for the Cardinals today, 5-9 with a 5.15 ERA. On the 27th against the Cubs, he went 3 2/3, allowed 3 runs on 8 hits. Alex Bregman to hit a home run. So maybe that should have been my pick to click for this series.
0: He's hot.
1: And on the other side, we talked about, you just mentioned Clay Holmes. You want to see better from him today. He, on August 8th, the 4 runs, 4 innings, 6 hits against the Kansas City Royals. I gave him the free pass that day, but you want to see good things from him for sure. On Saturday, it's a Matthew Boyd situation against Michael McGreary, who the Cubs just tortured. I think he was out by the third inning the last time they went up against him. So he looked great and then showed it. Not Miguel Cabrera, but Edward Cabrera will be pitching on Sunday against Hunter Dobbins. Gabe, this has been great, man.
0: Love it, man.
1: Always love working with you. Thank you to everybody who helped put this broadcast together, including Ray Diaz. We've got Baby T. Baby T is back in our studios. We have C.S. Henderson out here doing a great job engineering. Connor O'Donnell is out here. I saw Jacob Studs. He was out here at one point in time here today. I see Ryan Porth. I saw Mitch Rosen. Brandon Fryer's probably running around here as well. We got the guys from Pro Promotions. You guys did a great job. Joe and Miles doing wonderful work for us. For Gabe Ramirez, I am Mark Grody. Cubs and Cardinals are next on The Score. Take care. They are getting lubricated, I believe would be the word.
0: Well, yeah. They were pretty lubed up here a second ago. So they're keeping the party going.
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1: It's a rivalry that dates back 140 years as the Cubs welcome the Cardinals to town this afternoon at Wrigley Field for the start of a three-game series, while also keeping an eye on the Milwaukee Brewers as the Cubs sit just four games back a division with 40 left to go. Hi there, everybody. Judson Richards in for Zach. Cubs sit firmly atop the NL wild card with a 6.5-game lead. What's on deck? Brought to you by Illinois State University, Illinois' first public university. Coming up, we'll hear from Ian Happ and Craig Council. But first, it is time for a conversation with Coomer, sponsored by Yingling Traditional Lager from the oldest brewery in America. Coom, it's great to be back at Wrigley Field. Now 40 games left to go, Coom. We are in the home stretch. From the booth to the dugout, and of course in the stands, we are all scoreboard watching from here on out.
2: Yeah, it is the home stretch. And, you know, we were talking earlier today, you know, when is that? Well, I didn't have a real answer other than you start thinking about it and you go, well, when you're looking at the scoreboard every day to see who's around you and what's happening, you're in it. And we are in it right now with 40 games left. There's no doubt. Every day you pay attention to teams above you, behind you. And, you know, you're really paying attention to how you're doing. So, you're right. We are in it.
1: By the way, Brewers-Dodgers play 9-10 this evening. 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Today, our pitching matchup looks like this. For the Cards, it's lefty Matthew Liberatore. For the Cubs, it's the second outing for Clay Holmes.
2: Well, for Holmes, you know, the first outing, he's coming right off the injured list, hadn't pitched in quite a while, and is getting back out on the field. So I think, you know, that buildup for him to just be on the field and competing in the big leagues, and now all of a sudden you thrust him right into a playoff race, I think that's good because he's a veteran guy that's got, you know, that it factor about wanting to compete. So I expect him to have a good day today. And get closer to where he's really sharp, which is what you expect, you know. But when you're on the injured list, that it takes a little bit. The Cubs just faced Liberatore 3 starts ago for him. The Cubs faced him in St. Louis, and they banged him around pretty good. He's one of those guys. He's got all the pitches. He doesn't throw a lot of fastballs. He's gonna mix back and forth with speed. But he's going to give you some pitches to hit. Cubs in three, I think it was 3 2/3 or 3 1/3 inning last time in St. Louis. I think they had 8 hits. They banged him around pretty good. So it should be a decent hitter's day, although as the day is progressing, the wind is starting to blow in more and more here at Wrigley, Judson.
1: Coom, much appreciated. Have a great call this afternoon alongside Zach. It is 76 degrees, warm, but a bit overcast, but most importantly, it looks dry as of now at Wrigley Field. Up next, we hear from our insider, Bruce Levine, with the inside pitch. He takes a look at how you keep a team fresh down the stretch. That's next on The Score on Northwestern Medicine Cubs Radio Network.
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1: 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Cubs go for a Game 1 victory. 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I'm Judson Richards. 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What makes us better makes you better. Here's Bruce.
14: All right, Judson, the dog days of summer is usually the middle of August until season's conclusion. For position players, it's about legs getting tired and bats slowing down. An experienced veteran manager like Craig Counsell has rested players using a combination of DH and off days, according to Matthew Boyd.
15: You give a little more time, before showing up at the field to just let your mind relax a little bit. When those 95-degree days and you're showing up and then you're sitting out there roasting during batting practice and you're sitting in a cruddy visiting clubhouse for 6 hours isn't the most conducive to letting the mind ease. So, they've been awesome about making that over this past month or so and giving us some time when the time's warranted. And they've just done a good job of it.
14: Judson, pitchers showing wear and tear is more subtle, with command rather than velocity being an issue. The Cubs, for an example, have an expansive roster of quality players, and they seem primed to get to the finish line with a fresh squad.
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1: 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Get the job done right the first time. Who's hot? Alex Bregman, 4 home runs in his last 5 games. Who's cold? Ian Happ hitting just .195 in his last 13 games. Time now for the injury report. Edward Cabrera will come off the IL and is expected to make the start on Sunday for the Cubs versus the Cardinals. The Cubs strongly encourage the use of all public transportation, especially CTA buses and trains, when traveling to Wrigley Field. 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
1: 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Cubs and the Cardinals coming away at 1:20 this afternoon from Wrigley. 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
7: Happ Foundation event tonight, pretty exciting, Phillipson.
27: Yeah, super exciting. Just it's our second annual event, and so super excited to have all the teammates there this year, which should be great. Arla is going to be a great host, and excited to raise some money and help out a bunch of kids around Chicago.
7: Fill us in on what the foundation generally does.
27: Yeah, we do a lot, and it's a pretty broad mission, and kind of the focus is to help youth in Chicago in any way that we can. So we've done hospital visits, we've done youth camps, we've done getting, you know, over 250 kids out to Wrigley to watch a game and provide them with a meal and talk about mental health and about any questions that they have. And it's been a blast to be able to do that and to feel like we have an impact. And, you know, the First Tee has been a great partner to us and so helping them with some of their programs.

0: programming and giving back to help, you know, with some after-school activities for kids.
1: The mental health aspect is so essential for young people. I mean, everybody, of course, but with young people, getting to them and making them feel good about themselves. How did you stumble upon this as you knew you and Julie wanted to do some good things for young people?
0: Yeah, we knew we wanted to help kind of young people throughout Chicago, and we knew that there was a number of ways to do it. We wanted to keep it broad because we wanted to do, you know, a bunch of different things any way that we could. Mental health has been a focus for me, you know, throughout my time here, and giving back and helping. And I think it's an important conversation to have because it can be a little bit taboo. It can be something that kids don't feel comfortable talking about. And so, you know, if I can share my story and the things that I've been through, and it helps them be a little bit more open and be able to deal with something they might be going through in their life, then want to be able to do that.
1: Ian, and it's ongoing. I mean, you struggled, you know, hitting over recent times. You came out of it. You use some of those tools, right, to get by tough times.
0: 100%. You know, what we do is really hard, and hitting a baseball is not easy. You fail a lot, and so, you know, you're constantly working on, you know, your own mental health and mental toughness, and being able to continue to work through things as they come up, which is every day in the sport.
1: How can people contribute?
0: Yeah, you can go to hapfoundation.org. We have the silent auction will be going, so you can go and grab something there or donate to the HAP Foundation on hapfoundation.org. And you know, we really appreciate everybody's support. It's been awesome to see kind of the city and people get behind it. So just want to say thank you.
1: And thank you to you and Julie for being great Chicagoans and great people.
0: Thanks, Bruce.
1: All right, back to you, Judson.
2: 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Thank you. 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
1: Kotze, great road trip, 4-2. You guys have been on a roll in a lot of different ways. You've won. Your take on what's going on the last 6 days when we were on the road?
2: Yeah, I mean, I think it was a good road trip. I think we had to score runs in Washington. I mean, we said that's a good offensive team. It's a very good offensive team. And they put up basically 6 runs a night against us, averaged. And they're tough to keep down, man. It's not a bunch of famous names, but they're a very good offensive group. So we come out of 2 out of 3, and really we did it offensively with some couple of big nights.
1: Coming into this homestand now, you know, you had one day off, but the schedule doesn't get easier, and you're playing still a lot of baseball in a short period of time without off days again. St. Louis in town, then the White Sox, both, you know, obviously big series for the whole city. Your take on St. Louis in this series and what you got to do to be successful?
2: Yeah, I mean, you're right. In terms of, like, a lot of games, I think, you know, they call these the dog days of August. That's for a reason. There's a lot of baseball. This is the time when I think everybody starts to feel the 162-game schedule. And so we have to be cognizant of that, and we will be throughout the homestand for sure. It's really just more of the same. Let's just go play some good baseball and worry about today.
1: Going back to that last comment, we talked about this a week and a half ago or so, but you wanted to give some guys a little bit of time, whether it be DHing. Are you happy with where you've been able to get some guys off the field a little bit and give them a blow one day or here or there, and where you're at now?
2: Yeah, I mean, for the most part, yes. I mean, it'll continue. We're going to have to continue to do it on this homestand. Saya's going to DH today. There's going to be a day off for Dansby coming up. So we're going to continue to do it because I think it's the right thing to do at this time of the season. And really, it's, you know, sometimes it's, I know we all talk about the physical part of it, but just mentally, I think maybe sometimes people forget the concentration level every day, 3 hours a day, that can be exhausting as well. And a break from that on a day there's a game is also very helpful.
1: That's a huge thing, no doubt. Keys against St. Louis. They're a team that's had its ups and downs this year like everybody, but this is one of those series where everybody, the fans get jacked for sure coming in. Your take on St. Louis.
2: Yeah, I mean, it's. I guess the thing is, in your division, when you're kind of at the back of your season series, it's pitchers that both teams have faced a lot. And that's probably the thing you take from it. So it really becomes execution games from the pitcher-hitter standpoint. No secrets between the pitcher and the hitter right now after, like, you know, the third or fourth Matthew Liberatore start. Yeah. So it's really an execution game, and that's what it boils down to.
1: Good luck this weekend against St. Louis.
2: Thanks, Coombe.
1: That's the Manager Show with Craig Council. Back to you.
0: Coombe, thank you. Up next, we'll take a look at the pitching matchups. 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
6: 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For the Cardinals, it's Matthew Liberatore. Here's your national anthem.

0: Well done, Bear Williams, Chicago Blues artist, giving us our national anthem with a flyover included with the Aaron Wander Show happening this weekend around Chicago. That will do it for us in the pregame show coming up. It's Zach and Ron. It's the Cubs and the Cardinals from Wrigley. That's next on The Score and the Northwestern Medicine Cubs Radio Network.
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11: Friday afternoon baseball at the friendly confines is always special, even more so when it's Cubs-Cardinals. Hi, everyone. A pleasant good afternoon to you from beautiful Wrigley Field. Alongside Ron Coomer, Zach Zaidman in for Pat today. It's the opener of a 3-game set between the Cubs and St. Louis, a rivalry that dates all the way back to 1892. Today, right-hander Clay Holmes gets introduced to the rivalry as he starts his second game for the Cubs. Left-hander Matthew Liberatore goes for the Cardinals. Let's get right to the starting lineups brought to you by Morgan & Morgan, America's largest injury law firm. For Oliver Marmol's Cardinals, a record of 61-60, third place in the National League Central. J.J. Weatherholt is the leadoff man. He's at second base. The catcher is Ivan Herrera. At first base, Alec Burleson. The cleanup man for the Cardinals is right fielder Jordan Walker. Nathan Church in center field. At shortstop, it's Mason Wynn. The designated hitter is the number 7 man, Brian Torres.
12: Good luck today, Z.
11: Jose Fermin in left field, and batting 9th, third baseman Cesar Prieto, with lefty Matthew Liberatore on the mound for St. Louis. Yeah, the Air and Water Show is taking place this weekend here in Chicago, so we're going to have a lot of different sound effects that you hear throughout the broadcast this weekend here at the Friendly Conference.
12: It's not me, folks. It's not
11: me. Meantime, for Craig Counsell's Cubs, a record of 71-51. The Cubs second place in the National League Central, just 4 back of first place Milwaukee. Pete Crow Armstrong leads off and plays center field. Seiya Suzuki is the designated hitter today. Hitting third, playing third, Alex Bregman. The Cubs' cleanup man is first baseman Michael Busch. Nico Horner at second. The catcher is Carson Kelly. Hitting seventh and playing left, it's Ian Happ. Tyrone Taylor in right. And batting ninth, playing shortstop, Dansby Swanson, with right-hander Clay Holmes making his Wrigley debut as a Cubs starter. It is 75 degrees, mostly cloudy, but the sun is trying to peek through the clouds. 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The Cubs have taken the field. First pitch next. Cubs and Cardinals, the opener of a three-game set. 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

restrictions, you're not in an area where this game is available. 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

restrictions, you're not in an area where this game is available. 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
1: Enough to secure Cubs victory in Game 1 atop the St. Louis Cardinals. 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Judson Richards in for Zach. The loudest noise today was perhaps made by the flyovers in preparation of the Air and Water Show. Bats were quiet early. In fact, the first hit of this game came in the bottom of the fifth inning, a single by Nico Hoerner, but the only run scored, most importantly, a three-run shot by Zay Suzuki as the Cubs win 3-0 and improve to 72-51 on the season. 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Three runs on six hits and no errors for the Cardinals. 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Clay Holmes making just his second start in a Cubs uniform. If you recall, his last outing against the Royals, four earned runs in four innings. The bigger story, his first time on the mound since May 15th after breaking his leg with the New York Mets and needing time to work back. But man, he was sharp today, really sharp. 6 2/3 innings, allowing just a single hit. No earned runs, struck out three, and walk one. Who's on a roll? 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Michael Bush reached twice with a hit and a walk. The player of the game sponsored by ABOC, a bank built on a strong foundation. How about it? One name, it's an easy one. Say Suzuki homered and doubled that three-run home run. Again, the only runs in the game, hit that three-run shot in the sixth inning, his 21st home run of the season. Hey, Cubs fans, join the Cubs season ticket holder waiting list today to claim your spot in the lineup for season tickets. It's easy and free to register at Cubs.com/season tickets. We'll revisit the highlights of this one next as the Cubs take down the Cardinals 3-0 on this Friday. 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
11: 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I'm Judson Richards. The Cubs take down the Cardinals 3-0 in game one of this three-game series. Clay Holmes was terrific today, allowed one hit over 6 2/3 innings, not a single run. Holmes improves to 5-5 with the win. Matthew Liberatore falls to 5-10. Take the loss. Jacob Webb with his ninth saves of the season for the Cubs as he closed out this ninth inning. All right, time now for a highlight show sponsored by the Village of New Lenox, leading the way in residential and economic development. Scoreless in the bottom of the fifth inning. Not only no score, no hits for either team. Nico Horner facing Cardinals starter Matthew Liberatore.
12: And the 1-1. Looped in the right, base hit. That's the first hit of the ball game. Either team, Nico Horner loops one the other way to right, and that single comes with one down here in the bottom of the fifth.
11: 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It's going to be great. Nico stole second but was left stranded. So we go to the top of the sixth. Cardinals would get their first hit of the game, a single by Jose Fermin. But we go to the bottom of the sixth, still locked in a scoreless ball game. Tyrone Taylor walks, then stole a bag. Dansby Swanson singled. Taylor held at third base. So runners at the corners, no outs. PCA pops out, but no worries. Seiya Suzuki came through.
12: A 2-1. Seiya hits a high fly ball, deep left, back for Fermin, at the wall, gone! Pump strike first, Seiya Suzuki with a three-run home run, and the Cubs lead the Cardinals 3-0 here in the sixth. For Seiya, home run number 21 on the year.
11: If it sounded loud, that's because it was, and not just because Mr. T was in the house. 40,374 in attendance this afternoon. 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Let's go to the bottom of the ninth inning now. Cubs with the lead, 3-0, two outs, one runner on. The Cubs close it out.
12: The 2-2 looped into shallow right. Nico ranging over, makes the catch for out number three, angling toward the line. Cubs win. They start the weekend off right, and they shut out the Cardinals in the opener of this three-game set, 3-0.
11: We'll call that looper that ended it the drive of the game, sponsored by McGrath Active Westmont. When you do the math, you'll choose McGrath. Again, the Cubs win 3-0 and improve to 72-51 on the season as the Cardinals fall right back to 500 at 61-61. Let's hear from the skipper. Here's Craig Counsell after the game.
13: What do you say about Clay Holmes there?
14: That was excellent. As a sinker ball pitcher, that's what the game looks like when they're having their day, right? And saw the ground balls, kind of the contact, but it's like weak contact a lot. But he pitched wonderfully.
13: This was only his second start since he got hurt. What can you say about the way he's come back physically?
14: Yeah, I mean, look, I think there's one thing to be healthy, and then there's another thing to be like, you know, in your best compete mode self. And I think that doesn't happen overnight. And so, you know, he's basically, you know, six appearances in, taking the mound kind of in a game, five or six situations. And so you'd expect it to, you know, I think the first one was a little bit expected almost. But I think what's so impressive is to see the adjustments that he made to get back to kind of so quickly back to kind of being himself. Yeah, I mean, Liberatore pitched very well, and obviously gave us some trouble. Tyrone worked a big walk to lead off the inning. I thought that was a huge play. The stolen base, a huge play. Dansby put us in a good situation, and then, you know, that got him out of the game. And he got a change up and took a great swing.
15: There's a certain swagger for a team that's played as well as yours has, and the expectation of winning rather than the hope that they win when they go out there.
14: I think we're playing with a lot of confidence for sure, swagger, confidence, and I think this team believes it's a good team.
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22: Here's the 0-2 to Burleson. A line drive fielded on one hop by Swanson to second for one. That's where Bregman is in time for the force. Swanson ended up on his backside because of the force of the ball, still able to get it off to Bregman, and they get one out. Burleson safe at first.
23: 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A terrific play, as usual, by Dansby Swanson. This one seemed extra extraordinary because it came in the ninth inning of a 3-0 ball game. This is the Old National Bank Cubs Radio postgame show, the official bank of the Chicago Cubs Radio Network. The Cubs do win game one of this three-game series. Cubs improved to 72-51 on the season. Entering play today, the Cubs had 21 home runs in 12 games in August. That was the most in baseball, and the long ball propelled them to a victory today. Say Suzuki's 21st of the year came in the sixth inning. That three-run shot, the exclamation point to this 3-0 Cubs victory. 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Edward Cabrera will come off the IL and start on Sunday for the Cubs against the Cardinals in this series. We'll take a timeout when we come back. It's the next game preview. 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

0: Bank Cubs Radio Post Game Show, the official bank of the Chicago Cubs Radio Network. The Cardinals fall to the Cubs today, the final of 3-0. The Cubs improved to, again, an impressive 72-51. The Cardinals fall back to 561-61. Clay Holmes was exceptional today, going 6 2/3, did not allow a run, only allowed one hit. Ryan Rollison, Zephyr Jean, and then Webb to get the save all did their parts as well to keep this shutout. As Say Suzuki, one swing is all it took. Say Suzuki's 21st home run of the year, a three-run shot in the sixth, and the Cubs win 3-0 game one of this three-game series. A reminder to tune in to our next Cubs radio broadcast tomorrow, 12:45, as the Cubs host the Cardinals. Yet again, Matthew Boyd will battle Michael McGreevy. 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I'm Judson Richards. Our final here today, in front of a preparing air and water show, the Cubs take down the Cardinals 3-0. 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
13: Spiegelman Holmes.
14: Lawrence Holmes.
13: Yeah. Lawrence, don't call me Larry.
15: Spiegel guy.
16: What's his first name?
17: Going great, Max. Thanks for having me.
18: Thank you, Matt. Always a pleasure. Speak to you soon.
19: And Lawrence, stop dominating the conversation the way you have over the last several minutes, really.
20: Adam Amin.
10: This show is a party today. My goodness.
21: I like this kind of party.
15: I was wondering what that cloud was after Huddler walked out of the room.
10: Dude.
21: Man, anytime you guys want me, I'll come in the studio. We'll have some fun.
22: Just to be clear, like, we love fun.
23: It is on like rain on Trump.
10: That's the one, Lawrence.
22: Yeah.
10: That's why we're a team, baby.
24: I like our team.
25: You guys are great.
10: You're right.
26: Thanks, Chris.
22: All right,
26: we'll send him the book.
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28: Hey, where is Spiegel?
27: From DePaul University at 5'10", Lawrence Holmes.
29: Thank you.
10: 5'10".
30: Lawrence has done it all. Earned his master's from the University of Alabama.
29: High time.
30: Lawrence Holmes, congratulations to you. You are appreciated by many, many people.
31: Matt Spiegel is one of the great baseball people, and not only in this town, but across the country.
32: Chris is talented. Chris has got it. Chris is the best part of the show.
27: Rockies Coon, they get their wish.
33: First of all, thanks for having me. I always enjoy being on with you, Lawrence. King of Evergreen Park.
34: You guys are the not messing around crew. I like it.
35: You guys are friends of the program, man. I can never turn y'all down.
36: Everything everyone said about the score and you being a tyrant is totally wrong. Wait, is that what you wanted me to say? Write it down.
30: If they mention the score, we'll go hug it out.
37: Gonna amazing. Hug it out with Jeremy Piven.
38: Matt was talking about the dishwasher. That's my kind of sports radio right there.
39: This is where we have a big open and then it's like, music!
40: 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Let's

0: Me Going Home show, and we... Wait, did we get that? Because I heard that in my headphones, and then maybe didn't... All right, now we're good. It is the Me Going Home show. We've got you until 6 o'clock. There's a lot for us to get done. Alex is here by his lonesome. That man at Wrigley Field is Matt Spiegel.
1: Hello, boys. How you doing? If you look on the Twitch or on the YouTube and you look over my shoulder, you can see Rich Wyatt hanging around to get us going. There he is. You wave to the people, Rich Wyatt.
0: Big thanks to Rich Wyatt for doing a little overtime here, because Spiegs was at the game, which we are going to spend some time talking about here as we start things off. And he's doing the show from the booth.
1: Yeah, I had one of those days where you try to get a little bit of the best of both worlds. I was sitting in the stands with my wife and my in-laws on flyover day. They always make sure to buy tickets on air and water show flyover day, which was bananas.
0: How many times did you guys get buzzed?
1: Like four, I think. But Rich and I just got buzzed now. Yeah, it doesn't sound right, but we did.
0: Rex Hudler walking by?
1: It's just Rex Hudler's natural cologne. No, but I did meet, I saw our buddy Wayne Randazzo because it was an Apple TV game. I met Wayne Randazzo Sr.
0: Oh, that's great.
1: That's a day right there. And he goes back 50 years with Chris Tannehill's dad.
0: Wow.
1: So, I know, I didn't know that. It was amazing, the familial stuff that was going on. But yeah, man, great to be in the stands for this craziness of a day like this, and to watch Clay Holmes do his thing, and then to get to be up here with you, man, and to talk about this game and much more the rest of the way.
0: Yeah, here's what we got going on today's show. We are going to spend a lot of time talking about the Cubs, who have put themselves in a position to compete for the National League Central. And we will at some point also talk a little bit about that interaction with the White Sox next week. Because depending on what goes down in Detroit, that series is important no matter what. But depending on what goes down in Detroit, it could be real important for the White Sox.
1: Man, you are feeling the White Sox fatalism. And I understand it after they lose 2-3 to a bad Reds team. Can't lose that series.
0: I also didn't like what was going on yesterday.
1: But there are differing theories as to what was going on yesterday.
0: There are.
1: Whether Davis Martin was actually throwing at Sal Stewart or not.
0: All I know is I put myself in the place of a little bit of... Ooh, flyby. Squirrel! Put myself in a little bit of empathy, and if I were in the batter's box, I would have thought I was being thrown at.
1: 100%. I empathize with Sal Stewart there yesterday, that's for sure. But yeah, Cubs-White Sox starting on Monday is going to be crazy. This show will be live at the Cubby Bear on Monday afternoon, talking to the peoples. Jed Hoyer is going to be on this show at 5 o'clock on Monday. And then you and I on Tuesday at Gallagher Way. Like, we are on the precipice of what could be a very memorable White Sox-Cubs series. It always is for me, because it's like, I love the meatballism that takes place during that series.
0: In your own house.
1: I mean, yeah, that's for damn sure. But, like, this could be, it could be a very impactful series on both sides of town starting on Monday.
0: And in the broadcast on Monday, which will start around 4:30 or so, Jed Hoyer will be on at 5. It's all brought to you by Yuengling Flight, the next generation of light beer, and by Circa Sports, sports betting the way that it should be. So keep that in mind. Crosstown series, Cubby Bear, Spiegs, and Guff are going to be there from 2 until 6. So, Ron Coomer is going to be there 4:25, and then Jed's going to be there at 5. So full show, full boat show for the Spiegel and Home show with Guff sitting in for me.
1: I loved the sixth inning today. Lawrence, when Tyrone Taylor, who's out there to bat against lefties, draws a walk against a tiring Matthew Liberatore and then steals a base, Dansby shortens up and gets a single to make it first and third. And even though PCA pops out against the lefty, then Dansby steals second to stay out of the double play, and Tyrone Taylor fakes like he's going home, and he doesn't, but still they stayed effectively out of the double play. And then Saya has it not matter because he homers. But he might not have homered if Dansby hadn't stolen the base. You know how all those dominoes play out. Just an absolute bomb for Seiya. I just loved the way that that sixth inning played out offensively, even though PCA was a dud right there in the middle of it.
0: PCA, and Wayne gave us this on the Apple broadcast, PCA has not had back-to-back days without reaching base since Mother's Day.
1: Man.
0: I mean, that's an impressive run for Pete Crow Armstrong. And, you know, I always like to make the case for Seiya Suzuki being someone who is, I think, underappreciated by the Cubs and Cubs fans. Let me give you some of his numbers, Spiegs.
1: Okay.
0: Seiya over his last 30, okay? 305, 410, 593.
1: Wow, that's
0: over his
1: 958, huh?
0: Yep. Over his last 15, 310, 412, 552. Over his last 7, 276, 323, 552. For the season.
1: Yeah.
0: 273, 363, 849. From an OPS standpoint, this is one of his best years as a pro.
1: Yeah, that's good stuff. And in the two hole, he's been phenomenal. And that's where he's locked and loaded for a good long while now. And I wonder who's better 1-2 in a lineup these days than PCA and Seiya Suzuki. Because that is, those guys are packing a wallop at 1-2. Boog and his guy Ethan Coopersmith, who I was just talking to from Marquee, does phenomenal work yesterday. They said yesterday was only the second day since Memorial Day that PCA and Seiya both did not reach base in the same game. Twice since Memorial Day that those two guys have both not reached base. Cade Cavalli was brilliant yesterday for Washington. That dude was like a bloop away from throwing a no-hitter yesterday.
0: I mean, this game had the feeling of that too early on. Didn't it?
1: For both of them. Yep. Liberatore's not that good. He's not supposed to be that good, but... Man, Clay Holmes, you see why I wanted Clay Holmes so bad? Everybody, we see that today?
0: I do. And you know, like trying to figure out as we've been going back and forth on all of the options that Craig Counsell might have. Like everyone has an opportunity to make their case. Like if Clay Holmes doesn't want to be in the bullpen, make your case as a starter. And I think that he did some of that with this outing. Both these guys were pretty dominant, you know, and it was fun. If we had more show today, we could literally talk about how great the defense on both sides was. The infield defense in this game was sick.
1: It really was. And Mason Wynn's arm, man, like he completed a double play.
0: Squirrel.
1: At one point. Yeah, exactly. He completed a double play with a rifle, but how about the play that he made on Dansby from his backside with a two-hop throw to first? And it's an opportunity to remind everybody once more that Mason Wynn, with that arm, was a pitcher on the 12 and under Team USA, along with Pete Crow Armstrong. Mason Wynn and Pete Crow Armstrong combined for a no-hitter, and their catcher was Paul Skeens.
0: That's pretty sick.
1: I mean... Because Mason Wynn is probably the best infield arm in the game. Pete's got one of the best outfield arms in the game. And Paul Skeens was the catcher at, like, age 11. I could not love that anymore.
0: I love the choice that he made, too, because you got a choice to make. The choice is, do I try to rifle it there? Do I give it everything I have and rifle it there on the fly? Or do I get rid of it quick? And try to just get enough on it so I can get a bounce to first base. He made the right choice. That was an incredible play.
1: Yes, absolutely phenomenal play. Some very, very good defense. And the Cubs, man, Michael Busch made a great pick over there at first base at one point. Nico, you know, running down that bloop to end the game.
0: Dansby had two, you know, really great plays. And like, Dansby's so good at shortstop that... it's just like par for the course. Like, it's just what he does, like, whether it's positioning. And I know that the coaches play a big role in that too, but his positioning, the where he usually catches and receives the ball, so that puts him in the best position to throw across the diamond. He is a savant at playing the position.
1: Yeah, I forgot that wind play was on PCA. I said it was on Dansby. It's on PCA.
0: Yeah.
1: So that's the speed. That's the speed that he's dealing with and still makes the play like that.
0: Yeah, that's what I'm saying. Like, that choice is critical. Like, because the idea of like rearing back, like that rearing back may have cost you the step that you got PCA out with.
1: You know, Lawrence, you make a good point about Holmes now having two chances to show you what he can do. Gausman having two chances, and I think you'd say one up, one down for Gausman as he kind of fell apart in the fifth there. You saw the splitter. They stopped swinging at the splitter for Washington, and so he had to just kind of use fastball and didn't really go slider and didn't really happen. But Clay Holmes, and now here comes Cabrera, who's going to pitch. Is Cabrera pitching on Sunday? Is that locked and loaded,
0: well, they,
1: as far as you know?
0: Bullpen today, right? Wasn't that what went on, that he was in a bullpen at Wrigley today? I thought mm-hmm. that's what Bruce had reported earlier yeah. in the day.
1: Yeah, Sunday. So this Sunday, Edward Cabrera will be the starting pitcher for the Cubs against the Cardinals. So they might go six-man for a little bit here, which would make a lot of sense to actually do it that way. But boy, I could not be more of a believer in Clay Holmes for the stretch run in the postseason and an extension. I want that dude signed to an extension, because he hasn't thrown a lot of innings in his life, because he spent a lot of time as a reliever. The arm has been crazy durable to begin with, and I hope they can find a way to do that. They'll need starters next year. I doubt Matthew Boyd will be back. I mean, maybe on a short deal.
0: I think that you're putting the cart before the horse, Speaks.
1: On the extension?
0: Yeah.
1: I do that.
0: Not from a baseball standpoint, yeah. but from a baseball standpoint.
1: Yes.
0: Because there might not be a season next year, and I wonder how franchises are going to start clipping money and putting it in their pockets for a while, because could be a long-term labor thing that goes on between now and then.
1: Yeah, it could be. By the way, Ethan Cooperson, not Cooper Smith. That's a completely different person. But Ethan Cooperson is the guy who does the work with Boog over at Marquee, and Chris Antonacci, doing work over there. But yeah, it's you're right. They don't need to get going on that. I just love when you trade for a guy who's going to be a free agent, and you've got the possible leg up to really get that extension possibly signed. But, you know, you were talking before the game. They're doing this. They're making a little push here without Pete being the center of the offense and getting everything done. And that's why I love the sixth so much, because Pete had a bad at-bat. Lefty-lefty with a unproductive pop-up. But Saya makes them pay with the three-run bomb.
0: And over the last few weeks, you've been getting that production from Alex Bregman. Speaks, Alex Bregman is a 750 OPS. He's got a shot at being an 800 OPS before this thing is over.
1: Yeah.
0: And you know what I say to that?
1: Yeah. Lawrence Holmes.
0: I say thumbs down.
1: Giving it a big old thumbs down.
0: What does that mean? Absolutely nothing.
1: Nothing. It doesn't mean a damn thing. But still, we're very, like, it could be this weekend. How many homers does PCA have? Because he's at
0: 26?
1: 30 steals. Is he up at 28 already?
0: Hang on, let me look.
1: Yeah, take a look.
0: Maybe I was looking at, it's 27. Split the
1: 27.
0: Difference.
1: 27.
0: And I think that's where I think that's where Shohei is too. Not that it matters, but
1: no. But Pete Crow Armstrong, at some point, maybe this weekend or early next week, is gonna be the first Cub ever with back-to-back 30-30 seasons. And the accomplishment that is, and as much as it will signify his excellence, it might just be a precursor to what could be an MVP season and maybe an impactful postseason run. I mean, it's very special stuff for a 24-year-old emerging superstar. I was looking today at ESPN, did an article on the top 50 ball players in baseball, you know? And PCA was second behind Ohtani in the entire league. That feels like that's where he should be right now, doesn't it?
0: Yes. Aaron Judge is not playing, you know, and Aaron Judge should always be in those discussions as long as the game's going on. Luckily, we've gotten even an old healthy Mike Trout. You know, that's a guy that should be in the discussion for sure. Pete is the guy that is, if he continues playing like this with the type of plays that he can make in the field, and you know how I call him a chaos agent. When he gets on the bases, all of that stuff, it's guys like him and Bobby Witt Jr. When you start looking for the all-around players. Like, there are guys that can do something. Aaron Judge is a pretty decent defender for his position. But when you start looking for the all-around guys that are giving you everything that you want, to me, the list right now is PCA and Bobby Witt Jr.
1: Yeah, no, I think you're right. And that ESPN list didn't really think about it holistically the way that you are with the five tools quite as much. They had Shohei 1, PCA 2, Yordan Alvarez 3. That's another DH, but man.
0: And I mean, to be fair, Shohei's got six tools. So you know, he's got the extra one because he can pitch. So that's not something that we usually think about in the scouting at this level of baseball. At the lower levels, exactly, we think about that.
1: What do you even do with six tools? What do you even do with that sixth one at that point?
0: You take it up to Jed's office if they trade Nico Horner. That's what you do with that. You get your pitch, that six tool is a pitchfork. And you take it over there if they trade Nico Horner.
1: Lawrence, I had a childish treat at the ballpark today.
0: What? Did you do Dippin' Dots or?
1: No, that's a good guess. That's a good guess. Alex, you want to guess? A childish treat. And there was a vendor walking around, and I went for it. It was just warm enough. I went for the snow cone.
0: Snow cone?
1: I felt like I was 11 years old.
0: What flavor did you go with?
1: It was the bubblegum flavor.
0: Let's go.
1: So I didn't realize I got a little bubblegum ball at the bottom of that snow cone. I had forgotten that I was getting that extra bonus treat the end.
0: You get that in the snow cone and the Pac-Man ice cream. If you can ever run across an ice cream truck and you get yourself a Pac-Man, you get yourself a piece of bubblegum with that too.
1: Man, that snow cone today. And
0: it's the
1: my
0: best
1: wife,
0: thing of your life, wasn't it?
1: Wife was laughing her ass off at me. I was getting pointed at by people. Who is that 11-year-old boy with a beard? That 11-year-old boy having a snow cone has a full beard. Thank you for doing that so I don't have to. That's very helpful.
0: I love that. That's exactly, the ballpark is the place where you're, and I know that ballpark food has been elevated, right? And we talk about the elevated ballpark food.
1: Yeah.
0: But that's what you're supposed to do when you go to the game. You're like, you know what I really want? The only time that you talk about this particular food item is at a baseball game or at the state fair. I want some funnel cake. You know what I'm saying? Yes. You're not out here looking for funnel cake.
1: Hey, man.
0: It just is there.
1: If there was a corn dog, if the corn dog guy had walked by going up and down the aisles, I would have pounced on a corn dog. But that doesn't sound right. But he was not available, so I had myself a snow cone. My goodness. And then the bubble gum, I mean, it was bad. It was bad
0: bubble gum. Of course, it's terrible. But you don't care.
2: Nice and frozen at the bottom of your snow cone.
1: Yeah.
0: It's been there forever.
1: It was somehow like powdery and chewy at the same time. It's like something this powdery should not be this chewy. And then it was like, well, how long do I hold on to this? For a
2: while. Let me guess, way too long. You chewed it for way too long.
0: You got about a minute. You know what I'm saying? Like, it's 1 minute of the chewing, and then it's like, you know what? I've had enough of this.
1: Yes.
0: The nostalgia and the sugar has worn off, and right. I'm just going to get rid of this.
1: Oh, yeah. The flavor wore off. The fun wore off. All of it. But I kept going. I kept pushing through. But, man, that snow cone, I must have had. That's one of the biggest smiles I've had at the ballpark in a long, long time.
0: I like that. And you had a family day out at the ballpark. The Cubs win against the Cardinals. There's always extra energy in the building when it's Cubs and Cardinals. There's going to be extra energy in the building for Cubs and Cardinals this weekend. And then it's going to be Cubs and White Sox next week. And we are going to talk about that. And we're going to talk about Spiegs' day at Wrigley Field. You talked with someone, right?
1: Yeah, I interacted with the owner. I talked to Tom Ricketts today. And there is a commonality the last two or three times I've talked to Tom Ricketts. And it was most evident today what that guy's priorities are.
0: All right, Spiegs is going to share that conversation with you next here on The Score.
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6: All right, Cubs fans, let's make some noise. One, two, three. Take me out to the ball game. Take me out to the crowd. Buy me some peanuts and Cracker Jacks. I don't care if I never get back. It's root for the Cubbies. If they don't win, it's a shame. For it's one, two, three strikes you out at the old ball game. Let's go, Cubs. I pity the fool.
4: Mr. T with the seventh inning stretch to get you energized on the north side today. Dunbar High School's own Mr. T.
7: You know, he beat the hell out of that song. That song did not stand a chance. He clubbed that song into submission. And it's not like, you know, the legendary time when Ozzy Osbourne sang it real fast and out of control or something like that. This was a deliberate, comfortable, controlled
4: chaos
7: beatdown. Yes. Just beatdown of that song. That song had no chance in the hands of Mr. T.
4: Do you know what Mr. T's real first name is?
7: I don't actually.
4: It's Lawrence, spelled correctly.
7: Wow. So there's a kinship here.
4: There is.
7: We got a Chicagoan named Lawrence. You could sing better than that, though.
4: No, I can't sing better than that. And let me tell you something. This is not his first time with a microphone singing. Like, this man has, every year on Mother's Day, everyone should listen to Mr. T.

0: He's apparently an acronym guy.
1: Now, hold on, Lawrence. What? I mean, some people don't need to sing because they're just so damn cool and there's so much flow, and then they hire people to sing around them. Like, his backup singers sounded very solid, and the music was effective. Like, there were notes in the music. There were no notes in the vocals right there.
0: First
1: Mr.
0: of
1: T.
0: all, how dare you? Secondly,
1: I'll say it again.
0: I wonder how much money, like, all of the studio musicians got for this. And I wonder how many of them were like, can you guys believe that we spent 20 years in this industry and here we are,
1: hey man,
0: backing up Mr. T?
1: That's one of my favorite things to talk about with musician friends, like the times that they rolled their eyes and looked around like, can you believe we're on this session right now? Can you believe this is happening? Sometimes you go in and you don't know what you're going to do, and then it's a buyout, and for you hear yourself, you know, on baseball games and news stations for the next 35 years of your life.
0: It bees like that sometimes. And let me just say, people may not know this. Chicago comedian Erica Nicole Clark is Mr. T's daughter. She talks about it a lot in her stand-up. She is hilarious. And the stories,
1: that's cool.
0: The stories she tells about her dad in the 80s and 90s is unbelievable.
1: Well, that's awesome. I will seek her out. I'll tell you, talking to people, our guy Mark up here who runs the cafeteria up here at Wrigley, he had a tremendous interaction with Mr. T, showed me a picture from up here, said Mr. T was up here telling stories about, like, how he was going to go to the Reagan White House and was looking forward to telling Mr. Reagan, President Reagan, what he thought about stuff. And he got there and he said, hello, Mr. President. It's nice to see you. And that's all he said. Like, having a little self-effacing sense of humor for Mr. T. I did not realize that.
0: Isn't there a picture of Nancy Reagan sitting on his lap while he's wearing a Santa Claus hat?
1: Boy, that is that a fever dream of yours?
0: I don't know if it's a fever dream of mine. I just feel like I have seen that picture.
1: Maybe.
0: Before people were doctoring pictures, I feel like I have seen that picture, and that's the thing. Clubber Lang is my favorite all-time, like, made-up.
2: It is real, by the way.
0: Thank you very
2: much. That did happen.
1: Thank you, Alex.
0: Thank you for fact-checking. Fact-checking is really important these days.
1: There you go. Rich Wyatt has just brought it down to me as well. Mr. T looking very much like Mr. T and Nancy Reagan in the throes of some kind of joy.
0: Christmas joy. Lap. That's all it has to be, Speaks, is Christmas joy.
1: You sure that's all? Richard, is that just Christmas joy? You sure? Okay. Because there's other stories about Nancy Reagan as a young person.
0: There are, and people are, there are multiple books
1: there really are.
0: That talk about it, and you feel free to do some fact-checking of your own, if that's something that interests you.
1: Robert Mitchum, a very interesting drive time with Robert Mitchum back in the day.
0: It's a whole thing. There was a nickname. There's all sorts of stuff, but again, you can do the fact-checking yourself on all of that stuff.
1: Man, you just never know. You never know when the depth of knowledge is going to find its way to one of these conversations on Chicago Sports Talk Radio.
0: It really is amazing, like, the things that we could have done with all of this brain power, Speaks. And yet, this is what we chose.
1: And you know what? This is why we got in the business, is to use all this stuff. So, Lawrence, I'm standing there in, where is I, Section 114 today. And walking up the stairs is Tom Ricketts. And I've seen Tom at a number of different kinds of functions and on the field and stuff before, so we know each other a little bit, whatever. He's walking up. I said, hey, Tom. And he said, hey, Speaks, what's going on? And we have a little interaction. It was all baseball. Like, there are times where he and I have talked a little music, or, like, I've asked him a business thing or whatever.
0: He's that locked in.
1: Who is he locked in? He, first of all, he loves talking baseball. Like, he is all in there, and gives a crap about this team and has. And I told him that, was it just yesterday we played the clip from him in spring training? I think it was. I said, yeah, Tom, we just played this clip of you and Mesa saying this. This is Tom in spring training.
3: Well, obviously, we want to win the division. We should win the division. You know, it's just a matter of executing and staying healthy, and I think we should be right there. You know, you want to win the division for a lot of reasons, not just because it's aggravating not to, but you want to put yourself in the best position for the playoffs as well. And so hopefully that'll, that we'll execute against that plan and be there at the end of the season.
1: So I told him we played that, and Tom, I think you should win the division. I think you will. He said, I think we will too. He very quickly said, I think we will win the division as well. And we should win the division. Yep, that's it. And that's the way the owner still thinks. And that permeates what they did at the deadline in terms of actually going for it.
0: It sure does.
1: And it permeates what the expectations. And he loves what they did at the deadline. I was talking about that. And he said he loves that they have a real bench. He brought that up. He said, look, we got a real bench. And I said, yeah, Pedro Ramirez can play. And he said, yeah, and Tyrone Taylor and hopefully Shaw will be back. He mentioned that. But he said that he wasn't positive that Craig trusted everybody on that roster last year. And he didn't use them. He didn't mention any names. But I thought about Willie Castro, who Craig did not use really at all for months at a time. Kevin Alcantara at times, and we've seen that some of this year when Alcantara was up.
0: Multiple times when Alcantara's up, you're like, is he up here to play, or is he just here in case somebody gets hurt?
1: Right.
0: Because that's what it's

0: felt like.
1: So the owner, who's a baseball fan, a baseball junkie, loves watching the games, and his team was saying he loves how Craig Counsell trusts this bench right now. And I thought that was an interesting way to think about it. And it's just the last three times I've interacted with Tom Ricketts, it is all pure baseball and him locked in fully.
0: I actually think that that's a better use of an interaction, to tell you the truth. Like I love that as an idea for Tom, like where the Cubs are at and his seeming desire for them to be really relevant, and not just relevant in they're going to make the playoffs. Now, if they make the playoffs, it's still great, and there's variance and there's opportunities. But he was pretty adamant and in the cut and with you about them winning the division. And that's, I think, a lot of things have come together inside of this season. And if it ends up being like a really long run in the playoffs,
1: mm-hmm.
0: then we can start to, I'm sure you and I will do some of this stuff, but think about it. Like, think about where we started and like some of the choices that the Cubs made in the offseason to say, all right, we are going to go get Alex Bregman because we've needed someone from the right side. We need a third baseman.
1: That felt like a team that wanted to win the World Series.
0: Correct.
1: And this right now, the moves they made at the deadline and the tenor of the owner, they want to win the World Series. And that's what you want the team to actually approach it as. And I don't know that was the approach last year. And whether it was Jed or whether it was Tom, right now the approach is different. The approach is, let's go win the World Series, which is what you want it to be.
0: And then you look at PCA's rise throughout this season, where it's not just you're making a prediction on what he can be. He is one of the best players in baseball right now. Like, he's arguably the most valuable player in the National League right now. Mm-hmm. And then you have Craig, I think, doing his best job managing that he's done as a Cub this season, where guys are getting hurt left and right. And it would have been, I don't think any of us would have liked it, but it would have been understandable for the Cubs as an org to punt on this season. Craig never did. He never did. He was like, look, let's make sure that if my guys are playing well, I am going to advocate for them. I am going to go and talk with Carter and Jed. I am going to say it publicly that our team needs stuff. And for that message to get to the front office and by proxy, the owner, and him being like, you're damn right, let's go win.
1: Let's go win. Yeah, I agree, man. And I think it's what we want our teams to do. It's funny, with some of the moves that they made to just sort of scramble and stay alive, like Aaron Civale was here pitching a few innings yesterday to finish that dog in Washington after Cade Cavalli had dominated them and Gausman fell apart. But, you know, Savali's out there eating a bunch of innings to get through. David Peterson has been really good.
0: I think that move is the most indicative of what you're talking about.
1: But like, both of those moves and some others have been just like, all right, how do we stay afloat here? How do we just like get through and kind of survive, and then we'll see if we can do more at the deadline and if some of our guys can come back. And now here comes Cabrera pitching on Sunday, and here's Holmes and Gausman as solid enforcements and all of it. But yeah, they jumped the market for Peterson, and it's a damn good thing that they did. He really helped, you know, stabilize things for a while there.
0: To go back to Tom's point about the bench, even having the people that you know what? I got to get Alex off his feet. I got to get PCA off his feet a little bit. The opportunities that it affords Craig as a manager to be able to go, yeah, you're not, Tyrone Taylor's not as good of an outfielder as P. Kerr Armstrong, but he's really good. And when you put him next to someone like Ian Happ in left field, who's a gold glover, the drop-off isn't so severe that you feel like you're putting your team at a disadvantage.
1: I would have liked to see Pedro Ramirez in the lineup today and not Ian Happ against the lefty Liberator. I thought, isn't that what we're doing? Is that you're trying to maximize, and Pedro Ramirez has put up really good, solid numbers, and you could have had Taylor in left while PCA was playing center, and could add Suzuki and right, but they had Suzuki as the DH. But either way, I mean, you could have found another way to do this in DH Bregman, but the DH, Craig Legge passing the DH around, and Saya got the whole half day off today, and he was money at the plate, and it worked out okay. But Ian Happ 0-for-3 with two Ks against the lefty. I thought we weren't going to do that for a while.
0: Well, you know, these are all options for Craig, and he didn't say that he wasn't going. In fact, he said he's going to play against some lefties.
1: Yeah.
0: And I don't know what the numbers. I'd have to go look at his numbers against him for his career, because maybe that's one of the reasons why you did it and just ended up being a bad day.
1: Right. It could be numbers against Liberatore and familiarity, like you're saying. It could also be the other stuff they look at, like types of pitches. And like the tunneling of Liberatore's pitches versus the swing plane of Happ's right-handed swings. Stuff that I can't really wrap my head around, but I know they look at and care about.
0: And theoretically, you could also go, they put their best defensive outfield out there today. Mm-hmm. Like, their best possible defensive outfield was available for them today. Pete in center, Taylor in right, and Ian in left.
1: You're right. You're right. That is the best possible defensive outfield. And Taylor leading off the six was a big deal, man. A walk and a stolen base was a big deal for Tyrone Taylor, and that's part of that more complete bench. Hey, I know we're going to segue to Bears here. The whole vibe of the White Sox thing yesterday, like all the soft factors, led me to believe that Davis Martin was throwing at Sal Stewart.
0: Mm-hmm.
1: Like, team scuffling, good team scuffling against a bad team. Sal Stewart homered the first time up.
0: A guy who has been a victim of tipping.
1: Yes.
0: And people calling out his tipping.
1: Yes.
0: And maybe being a little angry about that. And also his numbers regressing over the last 2 months.
1: It's an ERA of around 7 over the last 8 starts for Davis Martin. Tipping pitches, as you said. Edgar Caro tipping pitches the other day as a receiver with Sean Burke on the mound. And so the team's, you know, in each other's heads a little bit. And Davis Martin throws twice above and near the head of Sal Stewart. And the second one is when Sal Stewart pops out and said, "Hey, MF-er," that's twice. And the bench is clear.
0: I like the way that Steve Stone described that yesterday. That was really funny. "Hello, fellow." That's twice.
1: That's twice, my fellow. So it all felt like a dude who might have done that on purpose, which would be some Bush League-ish if Davis Martin did that. Here's Davis Martin after the game saying that there was another reason that those pitches got away from him.
2: "Lost grip of the ball. The first one went over his head, made eye contact, said, 'My bad, I have no intention of doing that.' And then second one, we were trying to just drive a fastball down away to kind of reset, which is a good reset for me, and then just lost it again. Blister on the finger to say probably lost a little bit of a grip there. But yeah, just there's no intention there. Guys just came back, picked me up after the first inning. We're up 4-3. And that's obviously the last thing that I'm trying to do is try to start something there. Just wanted a quick inning, you know, shutdown inning to get our offense back in there. And that was just unfortunate it happened."
1: I want to believe that.
0: I'd like to believe it, too. And guys are never going to tell you that they are actually throwing at guys out of frustration, because that's the type of thing that gets you fined and suspended. He has been placed on IL with a blister, and it does make you wonder if it's a convenient blister. It gives them an opportunity to sit him down a little bit and go over whether or not he's tipping pitches or whether or not he's running out of gas a little bit. It gives them a nice little reset. But I'll tell you this much. Had I been in the box yesterday, I would have been angry. And I understand completely why Cincinnati was angry. And I thought that they handled it well to try and win the game. They didn't allow the ego of it to push them over the edge. Had they gotten one more run, though, I do wonder if maybe one of your guys, because they hit another batter too. Didn't McDougal hit someone later?
1: Yeah, McDougal hit somebody, and he hit Eugenio Suarez,
0: yeah.
1: But McDougal had lost control completely in his inning. He had walked the bases loaded, and that was a 3-0 pitch to Suarez. So Originally, I thought, that's a young guy coming up, you know, maybe
0: trying to make a name for himself.
1: Right, right. In the, you know, on the roster in the clubhouse, like I'll have our back in a feisty moment. But you know, but McDougal was wild as hell. It's the Davis one that is concerning. You're right. Being on the injured list with a blister looks good for that, but he's also been bad for a couple of months, and guys will never cop to it. And I think I got to take Davis Martin at his word. I got to take him at his word because he's been an honorable guy as far as I know and from people I've talked to who know him better than me. So I'll take him at his word. It just felt ugly. It felt ugly.
0: It felt really, really ugly. And didn't the White Sox pick up the Tigers' catcher? I think they did. Didn't they? They pick up... Jake Rogers. They picked him up off waivers.
1: Well, good. So the White Sox, yes, they claim Jake Rogers. Rogers was DFA'd by the Red Sox earlier this week. And so that's a full 40-man roster with the White Sox. So somebody's going to have to go once he reports. As soon as he gets into the building is when you have to make a move. But you're right. He was a Tiger earlier on. And then Detroit, you know, settled in on Dylan Dingler and some others. But, yeah, so Jake Rogers. And Eric Haas is in the minors for the White Sox. That's another dude I wouldn't be surprised to see at some point as they scramble to have a big league roster of consequence.
0: Follow up on Mr. T. Shout out to my guy Matt Byrne, my favorite photographer over at NBC5. We did a lot of stuff together when I was there. He said he sent me a picture of him and Mr. T. And he said before Mr. T walked into the booth, that Mr. T looked at him and said, "I'd rather go fight Rocky than sing this song."
1: Man, that is a dude comfortable living with his legacy.
0: Damn right. Clubber Lang, I'm telling you, my favorite fictional fighter of all time.
1: Amazing.
0: Chicago, baby. Gotta rep it. All right, we need to take a break. When we come back, let's... Spiegs, I hate to ruin your day at Wrigley, but there are some things with the Bears stadium that we should probably discuss.
1: You know, you can't ruin my day at Wrigley.
0: Okay, good.
1: It's been too good. And as I see the governor weighing in and other stuff, it's like, I'm ready. I'm ready to let to have you contextualize it for me, and I'll only scream a little.
0: All right. Yeah. Yeah, we should do that. We should talk about some things. I might even offer a couple of journalism tips if people want them. We'll do all of that next here on The Score.
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11: Sports Minute. While Fernando Mendoza made a solid debut, including his first touchdown pass for the Raiders last night, it was Drew Aller who stole Thursday's show in the NFL. Aller was sensational, going 10 for 13 for 153 yards and 2 touchdowns, along with a 3-yard rushing TD. This kid is special, always has been. He hit rock bottom last year at Penn State with a broken ankle, but I'm officially coronating Drew Aller as the quarterback of the future in Pittsburgh. He's going to be a stud. I'm Pat Boyle.
12: Well, we had two reports to our stadium committee, of which I happen to be a member, and they've identified two viable sites, Arlington and Hammond. We've spoken to the commissioner often. He visited the Lost Marsh site himself. We think that ultimately they will become comfortable.
13: That was George McCaskey yesterday saying that ultimately they would become comfortable with Hammond as a site, which, if you're dissecting it, would mean that they are not comfortable with Hammond as a site. And as I've said over the last few months, I have talked to sources that have told me that the NFL would prefer Arlington Heights. But if the Bears make their case and it's easy enough for them to get stuff done in Indiana, so be it, which is why I haven't rejected Hammond as a site for the Bears to move to. It just seems like, Speaks, that we're spending a lot of time trying to fix this problem. And if, as Biggsy said this morning, I think that Biggs has done a really good job on covering this, even though that's not like his purview. He's the football guy. Brad Biggs talks football, right, with you, not stadiums with you, but him saying if the deal was so good,

0: great in Indiana, why haven't you broken ground yet? Mm-hmm. And I think that there is something to that.
1: Don't you think? I think Brad's been good on it. And as more stuff has gone around, you know, and there was a report earlier today that Roger Goodell is still involved in discussions about where the Bears might relocate, and that certain Illinois lawmakers have met directly with Goodell. Governor Pritzker today at an unrelated event said that the Bears have hired new lobbyists, was talking about that, and we all know how bad the Bears did the first time around in hiring lobbyists. Like, the onus is on the Bears to present what they want to the Illinois legislature, and they have never, ever done that. So does it feel like it's all kind of circling back towards Illinois to you right now a little bit, Lawrence?
0: I think everyone continues to jump the gun, even with what was a nothing burger yesterday of a press conference. It's people like clapping their hands and being like, oh, well, this seals it. They're going to Indiana. They're not done with the due diligence, singular or plural, that they have to do on these sites. And the longer that part of it drags out, the more opportunity there is for Illinois to present a case that is feasible for the Bears to accept for the Arlington Heights project. Like that's, I wish that, like, and I said this a couple days ago, and I appreciate you giving me the space to do it. I really wish that people would take their gang colors off. Like, and stop looking at this through the lens of R or D. Stop looking at this from the lens of Bloods and Crips and red and blue. Like, cause that's all a lot of the talk on this has been. It's been if they aren't speaking glowingly about the state of Illinois, then it's like, see, that's exactly what you get with Democrats. And then nothing happens on the side of no one cares about the residents of Indiana who may have to pick up a big tax bill. And these are people who ideally move to Indiana because of their economic beliefs in, I want less taxes. And that's like, that stuff just, it boggles my mind. It makes me so frustrated because everyone gets into their camp and they can't get out of their camp when trying to just talk about this and realize that you are getting the runaround from the Bears. You're getting like they're right. They have a right to do that. They have a right to go and try and get the best deal. That doesn't mean that because you're a fan of the Bears, that you have to be a fan of the way that they do business. And the point that you made speaks about them hiring another set of lobbyists.
1: Yeah. Look, big deal, man.
0: And speaks, I've told you, like, I've talked to a ton of people that's been one of the biggest problems. The lobbyists that they have used, some of the advisors that the Bears have had, have tried to put them on the right path in the state of Illinois. I don't know much about the advisors for them in Indiana, but every time that someone who might have a better knowledge of how the game is played has said to the Bears, hey, this is how you can get done what you want to get done, they blow that lobbyist out the water, and then they move on to another lobbyist to try and get to hear what they want to hear instead of what's actually true.
1: Mm-hmm. Yeah, it's... Well, they might be dealing with some realities, as the timeline gets a little tighter in terms of 6 years left on the lease and better break ground soon and veto session looming and shovels in the ground longer and longer into years beyond 2025. Mark Gannis, Mark Gannis was talking on NBC5, and this is the stadium expert, but he's also deeply embedded with the league.
0: Yes,
1: as we know.
0: Yes.
1: And Gannis was talking about Illinois and whether that should be ruled out at this point or not.
2: Contracts haven't been signed yet, so the fat lady hasn't sung yet. But again, there needs to be a demonstration by the legislative leaders that they actually want to do this. Not just pass the buck to the Bears. The Bears already told them what they need.
1: you know, it's so tedious because there's Gannis on the

0: team's behalf and the league's behalf, arguing that the legislature needs to show the Bears something. And here's the governor, as I mentioned earlier today, on the legislature's behalf, saying that the team needs to show them something. And it's still this, like, passive-aggressive push-pull of, like, well, are you writing this bill? Or are you waiting for us to write this bill? Are you guys doing it? Because, like, the governor's like, you talk to my office every once in a while, but it's up to the Bears to make sure that they're clear about how they're going to get something working with the legislature. So tough talk back and forth with Illinois while they're actually trying to move forward with Indiana. The story continues to suck.
1: Didn't George and Kevin kind of give it away yesterday that they're like, well, we're waiting for the best offer? Like, they kept saying, well, we want an offer. As if it is incumbent on Indiana or Illinois to come to them and do their work for them.
2: Correct.
1: So that's why these reports about the NFL stepping in really get my get your antennas going, because you look at the NFL, they want this done, and they're the ones that are having conversations with Illinois lawmakers.
0: Well, there's this obvious entitlement from the Bears' perspective of, like, have you seen the big C on our helmet?
1: Yep.
0: Are you familiar with us? Like, and that it's still permeating the lack of progress is really embarrassing. It's really embarrassing that, you know, a team president who seems to be good in some other things has not helped the owners and the board realize that they need to have a little humility as you deal with a state about this stuff. Instead, they're just coming at it with this entitlement, and it's distasteful, and it's been counterproductive.
2: And the sad part is, like, this is one of those things where, like, sports and politics blends in a way that's really ugly. And it doesn't necessarily have to be, but this is a contact sport when you're talking about the type of dollars that we're discussing here to build and finance a stadium. No matter if that money is up front or if that is money that is taken out of the taxpayers' pockets in the state of Indiana or the state of Illinois. It's just really frustrating everything is with some sort of spin, and you're having to try and decide. Like, and I think that it's significant that Mark Gannis has the door open again for the state of Illinois because of his proximity to the league, because he has done consulting with the league, because of his proximity to the Bears, because he's done consulting with the Bears. That would make sense that now they are trying to look. They want to get their best deal, and I'm not trying to stop them from getting their best deal. I just think that it's okay if the politicians in either state are trying to look out for their constituents. And there's an argument, Speaks, that some of them aren't. And that's fair. And I think that everyone should look at politicians with a jaundiced eye when it comes to some of this stuff, because there are people playing politics. And guess what? It's in your gang and it's in their gang. The Democrats in the city are clearly playing politics, and you can come up with your own theories on why that is. And maybe you do have a mayor who's a little bit scorned because of promises that the Bears made. And so perhaps if you wanted to theorize that this is an opportunity for him to get some get back in this situation, I think that that's absolutely fair.
0: Can I ask you a football question?
2: No.
0: Damn it.
2: Yeah, I watched a lot of football, well, fake football last night.
0: Well, yeah, no, there's Fernando Mendoza content available. But no, my football question is this. Who's starting at left tackle tomorrow night? Bears play a football game.
2: I would say to you, Speak, that you should consult the depth chart. And if you look...
0: I got three options there with the word or between each one of them.
2: If I had to guess, I would guess that Karan gets the start tomorrow.
0: I think he does, right? I think we get to see Karan Amagaji. I mean, the last time we saw him start at left tackle was in Minnesota against Brian Flores.
3: I know I alluded to the left tackle position last time I was up here. I'll go ahead and address that right now. Our plan for that game is we'll start Karan. First quarter, and we're looking to alternate him and Jedrick throughout that game.
0: All right, so there we go.
2: So there you go.
0: I'm interested in seeing Jedrick Wills. I want to see Jedrick Wills play. I want to see if he looks like a broken person or if he, like, shows flashes of the serious talent that made him a top half of the first round draft pick. It was top half, wasn't it? Or was it down in the 20s?
2: He was top 10, right? He was I think he was a top 10 pick.
0: Man, we're moving him up. We're moving him all around.
2: Yeah.
0: He was a first-round pick. I know that much. But because, like, I wanted, if Jedrick Wills can play, then he's got a real shot. I want to see what that guy looks like.
2: Can I just take...
1: Number 10 overall.
2: Yeah.
0: Number 10 pick. Overall.
1: It's 2020.
0: Holy, but yeah. Jesus.
2: If I can I just take a minute to just do just a quick journalism thing?
0: Oh, yes, please.
2: Because I do think it's important. And I know that everyone's trying to find information and you're trying to figure out who to trust. And we are in a space now with independent media, which I think is good. I think that it's growth and there's an opportunity to find diamonds in the rough and people who are going to add to the discourse in a very positive way. I would just say this, that you should definitely check the people that you have trusted for forever for biases. And then you can cross-check that with other people that you trust when you're trying to figure out, like, well, wait, why is Lawrence talking about it this way? Who might he be talking to? Or why is Courtney Cronin talking about it this way? Who might she be talking to? All of those things are fair game. There are a couple things, though, that I think that we need to, and I know that I am screaming into the wind when it comes to some of this stuff. Sourcing. The concept of sourcing is very important. And I think that it has been dumbed down and people think that sourcing is something that it's not. And here's what I mean. I, in this particular case, am not a source. I am someone giving my opinion. And it is sourced. My opinion is sourced by people who are close to what is going on, aka my sources. I would not be a source. Big Cat is not a source. And it's not because he doesn't know anything. He knows a lot. But because he's not one of the particulars. He has sources. But if I were to give you information, you shouldn't look at me as a source. What you should do is you should attribute. And that's one of the things that we're not doing here. You should attribute the information to whomever you got it. So in the case of what's gone on with Ben Devine, if he was getting, and I know that like that's been debunked. Big Cat was like, I didn't call you. And they've worked through it. He should have never have been the person that you were thinking of as a source. A source would be someone at the Bears, someone in the government, the mayor of whatever city, like the mayor of Hammond, someone on the mayor's staff, like someone like that. And I know that what we're doing now is really remedial and it's journalism 101. And I feel bad because I do think that in the rush to try and discredit big box media, and we have a lot of problems, a lot of them. In the rush to do that, Speaks, I think some of the really good tenets of journalism get lost in it. And so just keep that in mind. If there's a story about the score, I could be a source. But sports stories in Chicago, I would not be a source.
0: Keep fighting the fight, Lawrence. Keep fighting the journalism fight. It is it's a tough one to fight.
2: I'm trying.
1: Geez, please have some critical thinking skills. Just well, I'm sorry.
2: Well, the other part of this too, and I know we got to go. The other part is that we've become real comfortable, and I mean this for big box media too, capital M. One source reporting is really bad, and it puts you in a bad spot because if you're not asking questions of your source or verifying who your source is, who they work for, all why they might have the information, and why they're giving the information to you. Speaks and I talk to sources all the time, and sometimes those sources are trying to spin us to their point of view or the narrative that they want put forth. It is our job, and that is the collective good of the journalist, to go, hey, what does this person have to gain by giving me this information? And then synthesizing it from all of your sources, all of them, and then coming up with whatever you think is in the public interest. And again, I know I'm fighting a losing battle, but I will continue to fight it.
0: He's Lawrence Holmes. I'm Matt Spiegel. Your weekend is almost here officially. Spiegel and Holmes for another few minutes. By the way, I'm doing pre-post in the fifth tomorrow, which should be fun over at Wrigley. We'll see what the rain holds. Then there's Hit and Run on Sunday morning. Sunday night, come see some music at the Metro. Come see the Lindbergers as we honor the late Lynn Bramer, as we do a collaborative thing with our friends at WXRT and the Cubs and more to honor the Lynn Bramer Scholars Foundation. 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
26: No, the concern the Bears is they have a better coach. That's the concern. It starts there.
27: Here we go.
26: So there's no if. He owns LaFleur. He owned him when he was offensive coordinator with Detroit. He's owned him with Chicago now. It may change, but I think he's a better coach. And that doesn't mean LaFleur is a bad coach. LaFleur is a good coach. This guy's better.
28: Is that Alex, ESPN Milwaukee?
29: That's ESPN Milwaukee?
1: Yes,
29: who is
1: that is.
29: That's an ESPN Milwaukee host? Which host is it,
28: that,
29: Alex?
28: That feels like he's trolling his own audience. He's also really, right.
1: I believe his name is Steve Homer True. So,
28: oh wow,
1: the host name Homer.
28: That's a big leap.
1: In Milwaukee is the one who said that.
29: You know, what's amazing about that is, as you know, Lawrence, it's been my joyful belief that Bears fans can say firmly in this particular NFL offseason that the Bears are better than the Packers, Caleb Williams is better than Jordan Love, and Ben Johnson's better than Matt LaFleur. Like, you can lean into those facts. And there is a Packers homer fully agreeing with at least the latter. And it is just, it's just factual. It's like, next he's going to start chanting Green Bay sucks, because at a certain point, the truth just becomes inevitable no matter where you are and who you cheer for. You know what I mean?
28: Well, that chant will be heard at Wrigley this week. I'm certain of that. Cubs and the White Sox will play. Speaks is going to be at Cubby Bear with our guy Ryan McGuffey from 2 until 6. Jed Hoyer is going to be there, hopefully, at 5 o'clock, and they can talk with him. I mean, his office is like right across the street. Guys, you can see me. I'm going to wave at you. I'm on the phone.
29: Hey, we're promoting it. We are officially promoting it. So at this point, it'll be a pivot. And I don't know, maybe he'll be feeling it. Maybe he'll be basking in the glow if they win this Cardinals series. And like, if Cabrera looks good after Holmes looked good today, he might be feeling it on Monday.
28: This is a big weekend for the White Sox, because you'd love for it to not be a big week for you next week against the Cubs. But this is a big weekend with Detroit, like, breathing down your neck and trying to do what they've done a couple times over the last 5 years, and that's run someone down in the American League Central. For Alex, for my partner, Matt Spiegel, I'm Lawrence Holmes saying thank you so much for the love and support you show this show every single day. We will do our best to repay the favor on Monday at 2 o'clock from the Cubby Bear. Make sure you come out. It is courtesy of Circa Sports. Have a wonderful weekend. Enjoy the air and water show. Try to get your generators working and make sure your phones are charged all weekend, because that's a big deal, because there's more storms coming over the next few hours.
29: Shout out to Rich Wyatt for sticking around and making this possible at the ballpark. That man is beautiful.
28: I love Rich Wyatt. He's a good man and thorough. And shout out to Mr. T. All the time. Y'all have a wonderful weekend. We'll talk to you on Monday here on The Score.
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3: 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The Cubs are World Series champions. How does that sound, partner?
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8: Welcome into the Cubs Championship Summer, right here on The Score. I'm Matt Spiegel. Throughout the summer, we'll be playing back 16 great games from the Cubs 2016 season, which culminated in their iconic World Series championship. Tonight's game is Game 5 of the 2016 World Series from Wrigley Field on October 30th, 2016.
3: Chicago Cubs baseball is on the air from Wrigley Field in Chicago. It's Game 5 of the 2016 World Series between the Chicago Cubs and the Cleveland Indians. Good evening, everybody, along with former Cub and All-Star Ron Coomer. It's Pat Hughes reporting. The moment of truth in the World Series has arrived. The Cubs simply need to win to keep on playing. The Indians have taken a commanding 3-1 lead by winning the last two nights. It's up to John Lester, the starting pitcher, to try to get the Cubs back on track. Lester, a 19-game winner this season. The left-hander will be opposed by Cleveland right-hander Trevor Bauer. It's very cool and breezy at Wrigley. It's the weather you would expect for the 30th day of October. A full house is on hand. 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Both Ryne Sandberg and Andre Dawson were involved in first pitch ceremonies. Wayne Mesmer did his typical brilliant job of God Bless America and the National Anthem. 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For the Indians tonight, leading off and playing in center field, Rajay Davis. Jason Kipnis, the Chicagoland native, is batting second and playing second base. Francisco Lindor at shortstop. The number 4 hitter is Mike Napoli. Napoli will play first base. The left fielder, Carlos Santana. Batting sixth and playing third base, Jose Ramirez. Brandon Guyer in right field. Roberto Perez catching and batting ninth and pitching for the Indians, young right-hander

0: Trevor Bauer. He was a 12-game winner during the regular year. For the Cubs tonight, Dexter Fowler will lead off in center. Chris Bryant batting second and playing third base. Anthony Rizzo at first base. Ben Zobrist is batting fourth. Zobrist in left field. Addison Russell at shortstop. Jason Hayward batting sixth. Hayward in right field. Javier Baez at second base. David Ross catching. And John Lester pitching and batting ninth for the Cubs. The game time temperature, we are told it is 52 degrees. Trust me, it feels at least 10 degrees colder than that actual figure. There is a wind blowing in. The game time temperature is sponsored by Four Seasons Heating, Air Conditioning, and Plumbing. For all the right reasons, call 866-4-SEASONS. The umpires meeting at the home plate area just had the exchange of the lineup cards and the discussion of the ground rules. Tony Randazzo to call balls and strikes. Joe West working at first. Sam Holbrook, the second base umpire. Chris Guccione over at third. Two extra umpires for postseason play, one on each foul line. John Hirschbeck manning the left field foul line. Marvin Hudson working down the line in right. Umpires all bundled up in the overcoats, turtlenecks, gray trousers, black hats, and black coats. We are ready to go. The lights are on here at Wrigley, sponsored by NECA Chicago and IBEW Local 134. Cubs need to win to force Game 6 over in Cleveland. Back to get it started. In just a moment, you are listening to the World Series on the Score, presented by AutoZone. Cubs will take the field here any moment. The umpire's still talking at the home plate area. But, Ron, these remarkable fans, the thought occurs to me, as it did earlier today, no matter what, this will be the final home game at Wrigley Field this season, which is always kind of a sentimental day as a broadcaster, and I'm sure it was for you as a player.
1: Yeah, absolutely. It, especially come playoff time, you want the season to keep going if you're a Chicago Cub, knowing you got more baseball that you could play. But playing in front of your home fans the last day, and especially today of all times, playing here at Wrigley Field in the World Series, no doubt.
0: It would really be hard to imagine another group of fans anywhere in the world that are more loyal and passionate and loving than these Chicago Cub fans.
1: Yeah, there's the support that this organization has had for years, and the support here this year has been unmatched. Unbelievable the way things have gone this year, and the way this group of fans has traveled to watch us play on the road. I have never, ever in my 30 years of professional baseball have I ever seen anything like it.
0: I'm right there with you on that one, Rod. Amazing. Cubs take the field defensively. They are wearing their familiar home white uniforms with the blue pinstripes all over. Blue hats, numbers, sleeves, and socks. Dark shoes. The Indians in their traveling unis, the navy blue shirts with red numbers on their backs. They have the gray trousers, navy blue hats and helmets, blue and red socks, and dark shoes. The uniform descriptions sponsored by Benjamin Moore, the official paint of the Chicago Cubs. It always has a different feel to it, Ron, when you know that you absolutely must win a ball game to keep it going. Now, that's always in the back of your mind, and maybe for some guys it's more in the front of your mind, but the bottom line is you simply have to win a baseball game.
1: Yep. It's, as we talked about earlier, it will be, you know, kind of, to use the old cliche, all hands on deck, but I think games like this for players just have a different feel. You know that it's the ultimate in team game. everybody will give up any at-bat, their body, anything, to get something done positive for the victory today. These are games you dream about all your life as a kid. It's ready to happen now.
0: John Lester has finished his warm-ups. Fans buzzing. Almost everyone standing before the first pitch. They might just continue to stand all night long.
1: I got a feeling the seats aren't going to be used all that often tonight, partner.
0: Our Score Studios here in Chicago, presented by Mercedes-Benz Vans, Born to Run. Davis, a right-handed batter, leading it off. John Lester making his 19th career postseason start. He has 8 wins and 7 losses in the postseason in his life. First pitch bunted at and missed by Davis, 0-1. Lester's record, as I said, 8-7 in the postseason, but Ron, you really got to love his earned run average, 2.60 in postseason play.
1: Yeah, he's been incredible all year long. You know, the command and the consistency that Johnny has had very, very well could be this year's Cy Young.
0: Davis hits a fly ball shallow right toward foul territory. Hayward chasing and sliding. No play for Jason. Great effort by the right fielder. Sliding near the players in the Indian bullpen. In the bullpen area down the line and right in foul ground. 0-2 on Rajay Davis.
1: I really didn't like, you know, Hayward sliding into the bullpen. The bullpen guys standing in the way. And what else do you got to do but get out of the way of the play?
0: Lester ahead of the leadoff man, 0-2, and the delivery fouled away. Lester started game one against these Indians. And Ron, in the first inning, he struggled giving up 2 runs. He simply cannot afford to have a repeat of that tonight.
1: No, he really can't. The inning started okay, and then it got away from him a little bit later in the inning. And he did. He gave up 2 runs. Little command issue in that last start early in the ballgame. He settled in. But as you said, tonight, not a night that can happen.
0: Looking back at that first inning, he struck out Davis and then retired Kipnis on a lineout. So the rally started with 2 outs and nobody on. Lindor had a single, then back-to-back walks to Napoli and Santana. Ramirez had an infield single to drive in a run, and Guyer was hit by a pitch. That was their rally. The 1-2 is outside. Davis, with a lot of at-bats against Lester in regular season play, 46 to be exact, and he's had success with 14 hits, hitting .304 lifetime against John. The 2-2, swing and a miss, strike 3. Changeup got him. That ball was down around the ankles. Out number 1.
1: Well, if there was ever a night you're going to break out all the bags of, it is Halloween, all the bags of tricks, right?
0: There you go.
1: Today would be the day if you're John Lester. And right away, you usually don't see him go to the off-speed pitch, especially to change up this early in a game. But you can't hold anything back tonight.
0: Lester making his 5th start this postseason for the Cubs. 2 wins and 1 loss. The loss was to the Indians in game 1 of the series. Jason Kipnis takes a strike. Fastball inside edge, belt high. Kipnis, the hitting star last night. A single, double, and 3-run homer to beat the team he used to root for, the Cubs, the 0-1. Kipnis swings and misses. Nothing in 2. Good off-speed pitch by Lester. Kipnis had a big 3-run homer that broke the game wide open last night. No score, just underway. The strike 2 pitch to Kipnis. Swing and a miss. 3 pitches and back-to-back strikeouts for John Lester. Fans won't strike out with Gold Coast Bank. Visit goldcoastbank.net today. 2 outs, and here's Francisco Lindor.
1: Well, Johnny has mixed in some good fastballs, and then he comes out with the off-speed pitch down. And really good tight break on that slider to get Kipnis. And that's a great sign for Johnny to be hitting the glove with all of his pitches.
0: Lester, big, strong left-hander facing the switch-hitting Lindor, batting right-handed. He takes a strike. Lester stands 6'4", weighs 240. 32-year-old, born in Tacoma, Washington. And the 0-1 from Lester. Swing and a miss by Lindor. These fans would like to see him strike out the side.
1: I think these fans know it's an elimination game. They are into it from pitch number one.
0: Now the 0-2. Curveball is down low. Lindor, not a big man, but he's got some power. He's had a good World Series, going 7 for 15. He's hit a lot of balls right on the money from both sides of the plate. Two down, nobody on, no score, top of the first. Here's the 1-2. Swing and a miss, strike three. Curveball got him. Lester strikes out all three. Fans give him a standing ovation. We go to the bottom of the first, no score. You are listening to Game 5 of the World Series on The Score, presented by AutoZone.
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1: Thanks to Mark Brody. We go to the bottom of the first, no score. Right-hander Trevor Bauer pitching for the Indians. He suffered the loss in Game 2. That's the only Cubs win. Dexter Fowler to lead it off. The leadoff man is presented by Benny's Beverage Depot. If Dexter Fowler gets a hit, Benny's Beverage Depot will donate $100 to the Greater Chicagoland Food Depository. I hope our listeners can appreciate just how loud the fans are here at Wrigley Run, because it's hard to hear ourselves talk.
29: Boy, it really is. The fans didn't sit down in the first. John Lester punches out the side and just a roar through Wrigley Field.
1: Fowler leads off and takes high ball one. Bauer worked 3 2/3 in Game 2. He was wobbly and wild, throwing 87 pitches. Fowler takes inside ball two. So 87 pitches and not even going four innings. That tells you he was missing the zone a lot.
29: Yeah.
1: The 2-0 swung on and fouled away.
29: For Bauer, Pat, it's always been the first inning. That's been his inning that teams have done the best work against him. His ERA is the highest of any inning. And to me, it's about command, as you just said. He just, like today, he's behind in the count 2-0. Big swing by Fowler.
1: He threw a fastball right by Dexter, and it's 2-2. 400 feet to dead center here at famous and lovely Wrigley Field in Chicago. 368 to the alleys. 353 down the line in right, 355 down the line in left. The wall is 11.5 feet high all the way around with green ivy. Strike three called. Fowler caught looking. Fastball.
0: So far, there have been four batters, and they've all fanned. Here's Chris Bryant.
29: Yeah, Dexter got ahead in the count. He swung at a high fastball. And then the next two, he swung at two, actually. And that last one, that's that fastball starts out inside and runs back over the inside corner as a good pitch.
0: Bryant struggling in the World Series. Here's the pitch by Bauer. Chris takes a curveball down low.

0: The right-hander, Bryant hits a pop fly foul, right side and out of play. Again, 52 degrees at Wrigley. Wind blowing in. It will not be impossible, but very difficult to hit a ball out in dead center.
1: Pat, I will say this about the wind today blowing in. The ball really carried in batting practice today.
0: Bryant takes strike three call. Back-to-back strikeouts for Bauer. Both starters very sharp at the outset. Not a single man has put the ball in play. Scoreless game, here's Anthony Rizzo.
1: Breaking ball to Bryant. Straight break going down. Bryant didn't like the call. Tony Randazzo said it was high enough. But Pat, in batting practice today, I was watching. Now, only a few guys from the Cubs hit today, but the Indians took normal BP, and the ball was going out to all parts of the field. But as you said, center, a little more difficult, no doubt. But this cool, crisp air, the ball was carrying.
0: Here's Rizzo taking a strike. As we are talking about the wind, all of a sudden now the flag blowing as if the wind is blowing straight toward right field. 27-year-old Anthony Rizzo waits. The 0-1, change up down low from Bauer. Bauer in the regular season, 12-8, a 4.26 ERA. It's his fourth start in the postseason. He is 0-1 with an ERA of 5. Now the 1-1. Rizzo takes up an end ball, 2-1. This guy was not only a first-round pick, but the third overall selection in 2011 by Arizona. And yet Arizona traded him the very next year in a three-way deal to the Indians. 2-1 to Rizzo. Drill to deep right, down the line, foul, and out into the night. That may have landed across Sheffield Avenue, but it was fouled by about 60 feet.
1: Anthony waits back on his curveball, and this ball goes out of the stadium at the top of the flagpole down the right field line, but foul.
0: The 2-2, Rizzo hits a high fly ball left center, shallow and playable for Santana, and he makes the catch for out number three. Rizzo retired on the fly ball, neither team with a base runner in the first. We move to inning number two, nothing-nothing game. 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
0: Mark, we go to the second inning, nothing-nothing ball game. Our engineer, Dave Miska, at the controls. Len Casper is here. Len's going to work the fifth inning after participating in pregame, and he will have some postgame duties as well. The executive producer of Cubs Radio is Mitch Rosen. We thank all of you for joining us with former Cub and All-Star Ron Coomer, Pat Hughes at Wrigley Field. Second inning, no score. Mike Napoli to lead it off. The Indians trying to become the only team, or I should say the second team in the last 54 years, as Napoli will take a strike 0-1. To clinch a World Series by winning games 3, 4, and 5 all on the road. The only team in the last 54 years to do that, the 1983 Orioles. Napoli breaks his bat, pops it up, second baseman Baez backpedaling, easy play, one down. Boy, Lester making a lot of good pitches early, Ron. That's promising.
1: Boy, it really is. On both sides of the plate. Also, the fastball on both sides. That one just an elevated fastball, kind of the angled heater coming into Napoli. And as you said, broke his bat. The other encouraging thing, how about the breaking ball in that first inning? Outstanding breaking balls from Johnny.
0: He struck out the first three men, Davis, Kipnis, and Lindor. Retires Napoli on a pop fly. Nothing-nothing game, second inning. Here is Carlos Santana batting right-handed. He homered as a left-handed batter last night. But the Baltimore Orioles in 1983, for veteran fans, they might remember they won three consecutive games at the home of the Phillies, Veterans Stadium, to win the World Series. Here's the 0-1. Pop fly, right side.

0: Over near the first base dugout, David Ross is there along with Rizzo. Ross juggles it, and Rizzo makes the catch. Ross had it pop out of his glove. Rizzo right there to catch it. That happened in a World Series game back in about 1980 when Bob Boone dropped a ball and Pete Rose caught it before it hit the ground. Very similar play, Ron.
1: Yeah, David is in this little area, kind of cut out by the dugout, and has to come back, and the fence kind of grabs him. He runs out of room. The ball hits his glove and pops up. And who's standing there? Anthony Rizzo to make the catch for the second out of the inning. Outstanding play by both guys.
0: Two outs, nobody on. That's a good omen right there. Jose Ramirez takes a strike. I can't remember many pop flies where you score it P2-3.
1: We'll take it.
0: Two guys get credit on that play. Here's the 0-1. Fly ball deep left field in trouble. This is all the way back to the wall and gone. Jose Ramirez homers to left. And the Indians lead 1-0 here in the second inning. And Ron, back to your point, that ball really did carry just fine. The wind didn't seem to knock it down at all.
1: No, the ball, I believe with this cool, crisp air, there's not much humidity at all in the air, and the ball was really going to both sides. To the middle, it's a little more difficult, but boy, to straight right and straight left, the ball's carrying well, and that one about halfway up the bleachers and left.
0: Two outs, here's Brandon Guyer. 1-0 Indians. Ramirez had 11 home runs during the regular season.
1: That's his first playoff home run of his career. That's a big one.
0: And his sixth hit during the World Series. Indians lead by a run. Guyer swings and misses. Last night it was the Cubs who scored first. The Indians came back. Cubs will try to do that same thing tonight. Guyer played in Tampa for Joe Maddon for parts of several seasons. He takes inside for a ball. Thinking of teams down 3-1 and coming back to win a World Series. It's happened 5 times in baseball history. Here's the 1-1. Fastball is outside. The most recent team to do it, the 1985 Kansas City Royals. They came from 3-1 down to beat their intrastate rival, St. Louis Cardinals. The 2-1. Ripped on the ground to third. Diving backhand stop by Bryant. From foul territory, throws to first. Dug out by Rizzo. Fantastic play by Bryant. And Rizzo. Bryant diving, making a miraculous stop. The Indians might challenge that call. The one-hop throw dug out cleanly by Rizzo. What a great play by both men.
1: Boy, an excellent play. Great catch on this bullet down the line by Bryant. He throws this ball short. This ball's thrown, and it's an in-between hop to the outfield side. Anthony with an unbelievable pick, and that'll end the inning.
0: His foot may have been off the base. Are the Indians not going to challenge?
1: They're not going to challenge because it happened, Pat. He was off the base when he first caught it and then came back to the base before Guyer got there.
0: Nicely done. Good pickup, Ron. Indians get a run on a hit, the home run by Ramirez. We go to the bottom of the second inning. Cleveland 1, Cubs nothing. 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
3: Ben Zobrist first up, bottom of the second inning against Trevor Bauer. First pitch to Ben is taken for ball one. Getting back to the play in the 1980 World Series that the Cubs kind of duplicated in the top of the inning where the pop fly was dropped by Ross. Zobrist drives one to right center, but it's playable for Guyer, and the right fielder makes the catch, out number one. Ross had a kick off of his glove over near the first base dugout, and Rizzo caught the ball after juggling it before it fell. Playing the 80 World Series, the Phillies catcher Bob Boone and Pete Rose, the first baseman. And I want to say, Ron, that happened very late, maybe even in the ninth inning of the clinching game.
4: Yeah, and almost in the same spot over right in front of the first base dugout.
3: Mm-hmm. Addison Russell will take a strike. 1-0 Indians, second inning. Let's see if Addison can get on. And he takes the fastball high. Russell had a single last night in his last at-bat. Sometimes, Ron, that one single will do wonders for your confidence. And it'll lead into a big game the next day. Let's see if that happens for Addy. It's a strike on the outside, 1-2. 22-year-old Addison Russell waits, checks, and takes low from Trevor Bauer. Bauer's a quick worker, does not take a lot of time in between pitches. Bauer, 6'1", a 200-pounder, born in North Hollywood, California. And the 2-2. Russell takes outside. Mentioned the other night that Bauer, a high school teammate of Cubs left-hander Mike Montgomery. They both attended Hart High School in Southern California.
4: Have to say, that's a pretty good rotation for that high school team, right?
3: Here's the 3-2. Fly ball to left down the line. He pulled it foul, though, and out of play. Not only that, Ron, but Bauer and Montgomery are two of six current big league ball players that hail from that same high school, Hart High in Southern Cal. Trevor Brown of the Giants. James Shields went there. 3-2 pitch. Ground ball up the middle, base hit to center field. Russell waited back on a curveball. Didn't try to do too much. Just poked a single right past the legs of the pitcher, Bauer. It's a one-out single. Cubs get their first hit, and here is Jason Hayward.
4: Well, you just mentioned how important it could be for Addison to get that hit in his last at-bat yesterday. The hit yesterday was on a breaking ball. This hit off Bauer on a breaking ball, that's been the pitch that's been giving Addy so much trouble in this series.
3: Here's Hayward stepping in. The other two big leaguers from that same high school, the Pirates' Tyler Glasnow and Pat Valleca of Colorado. Hayward at the plate. Jason takes high, ball one. Hayward wrapped out a couple of singles last night in the ball game, his first two times up against Corey Kluber. Cubs would like to answer right away after Jose Ramirez homered in the top of the inning. The 1-0. Upstairs, ball two.
4: Pat, I'll be interested today as Bauer's pitch count increases. He's at 25 pitches now here with one out in the second. His first time in his big league career pitching on short rest. You know that'll be something that Terry Francona will be watching very closely.
3: The 2-0, and that's a strike to Hayward. He was taking all the way. Windy and chilly at Wrigley. 52, it's supposed to dip down into the 40s. Pretty good lead by Russell at first, held by Napoli. Now the 2-1 from Bauer. Hayward bounces one to first, foul. Foul ball, the count now 2-2.

0: Jason aggressive on that last fastball inside. He'll probably get another one before this AB is over, that heater in.
1: Outfield straight away. Two balls, two strikes on Jason Hayward. Cubs trail 1-0, second inning. One down, Russell at first. He's not running. The pitch taken for strike three called. Hayward caught looking. And that's the second out in the inning. Third strikeout for Bauer. It brings up Javier Baez.
0: Yep, two-seam fastball starts out in off the plate. Comes back to the inside corner. Freezes Hayward inside. And then, you know, good movement by Bauer here with that two-seam fastball early in the game.
1: 23-year-old Javier Baez stepping in. After being a co-MVP in the league championship series against the Dodgers, he is having a difficult World Series. Baez takes the fastball inside. Javier, two hits in 17 at-bats.
0: Pat, as you're saying that, I thought Miguel Montero made a statement today to the press that I read, talking about some of the young hitters trying to hit that grand slam home run with nobody on, just trying to do a little bit too much with every swing.
1: Baez takes a curve for a strike run. You see that all the time during the regular season, and you see it from veterans and youngsters alike, and I think everything kind of becomes magnified, including your emotions in the postseason.
0: Yeah, it really has. I've noticed tonight, though, in every swing that Javi's taken and every pitch that he's seen here the first two, he's gone to the no stride.
1: Baez swings and chases a curve and misses it. May have foul tipped that ball, but it was down and out of the zone. The Indians have a clever pitching staff. They were second best in ERA in the American League during the year. And they have guys that are smart enough to know that if you don't have to throw strikes to certain hitters, you don't throw strikes. Just let them chase. Let him chase pitches out of the zone. Now the 1-2. Baez chases another curve in the dirt for strike three, and the inning comes to an end. The ball bounced off the catcher Perez about halfway up the first baseline. Perez runs it down, lobs it to Napoli to officially retire Baez. Cubs don't score. Leave one. We go to the third. Indians 1, Cubs nothing. 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
2: You are listening to the World Series on the Score and the Xfinity Cubs Radio Network, live from the Mercedes-Benz studio. And John Lester is the first National League pitcher to strike out the side in the first inning of a World Series since 1996, when one John Smoltz turned the trick for the Atlanta Braves against the New York Yankees. And that little nugget comes courtesy of our friends at Fox Sports. Pat.
1: Very good. I wonder who the Yankees hitters were at that time, Mark, if we could possibly find that. If not, no big deal, but John Smoltz is working two booths over to our right, along with Joe Buck on the national television broadcast. Roberto Perez will lead off the third inning for Cleveland. Trevor Bauer on deck, and then Rajay Davis. 1-0 Indians. Here's the pitch to Perez. Change up is outside, ball one. We were talking about teams that were down 3-1 and came back to win the World Series. Something that Cub fans can take heart in, Ron, is the fact here is a strike 1-1. There have been three teams who have done it where the final two wins were on the road, which is exactly what the Cubs hope to accomplish. Here's the 1-1. Perez takes inside. The Pittsburgh Pirates of 1979, they were down 3-1. They won Game 5 at home, which the Cubs are trying to do tonight. Then the Pirates went to Baltimore and won the final two games of that series. Willie Stargell had a big World Series, as I recall. I think he might have been the MVP.
0: Yeah, he was, yeah.
1: But he homered against either Mike Flanagan or Scott McGregor, maybe both of them. Now the 2-2 from Lester to Perez. Swinging a pop fly playable on the infield. The third baseman, Bryant, running down toward the plate, foul territory. Chris makes the catch. One down, third inning. Cubs trail 1-0. The pitcher, Trevor Bauer, at the plate.
0: Wait, Perez takes a big rip at this high fastball. Hits it a mile in the air. The wind playing tricks on that ball with Bryant, blowing it into foul territory. That ball was up there a while.
1: Some of the older fans, Ron, might remember the 1968 Detroit Tigers. They won the final two games at Busch Stadium to beat the Cardinals after they were down 3-1 in the 1968 World Series. Mickey Lolich winning three games. Denny McClain was also on that staff. Now Lester's 0-1 pitch to Bauer, and it's taken for strike two. The New York Yankees of 1958, they were trailing 3-1 to the Milwaukee Braves. The Yankees were victorious in Game 5 and then went to County Stadium and beat the Braves in Games 6 and 7. So it's happened. Here's a pitch outside and the count 1 and 2. And think of all the winning streaks this year the Cubs had of 5 games or more. I think they had about 7 or 8 strings. Fastball is outside. It's 2 and 2.
0: Well, and if you're ever set up, you've got your ace going tonight, John Lester, on regular rest. You got Jake Arrieta going, which would be Tuesday, on regular rest. And then the ERA champion in Major League Baseball going to final day.
1: Bauer slams one foul down the right field line. Joe West, the umpire, almost had that ball go right between his legs, and he almost got nailed in the shin.
0: Yeah, and I think Sandy Alomar Jr., the coach at first base, is saying Joe was just trying to get out of the way, and Joe called it foul, and I think they're saying it might have hit the chalk line. Joe West couldn't get out of the way. Yeah, and I'm going to guess this play is not reviewable. I think that's what Lenny just said, too. And it's just a foul ball, and that's what Joe West called, and, you know, nobody's looking at the dirt down on the line. But I think Sandy Alomar, all you got to do is look at him, and that'll tell you all you need to know about where he thought that ball was.
1: Two balls, two strikes. Here's the pitch to Bauer. He swings late and fouls it back again. Cleveland leading 1-0 in the third. The Indians trying to win their first world title since 1948. A 68-year drought. They've had one game since then where they had a chance to win a World Series. That was Game 7 to the Marlins in 97, which they lost. Fly ball, shallow right, slicing foul. Hayward over near the stands makes the catch. Hayward jumping up against the side wall. Very athletic play. He thought it was going to be into the stands. He thought, Ron, he was going to have to reach into the stands, but at the last second, the ball swerved back onto the playing field, and Jason reached back behind himself and made a very good catch.
0: Boy, this is about, as you said, Pat, as athletic as it gets. He climbs up the wall with one hand, but he does. That ball kind of blows back into the field of play. Excellent play.
1: Two down, nobody on. Indians lead 1-0, third inning. Sometimes a defensive play will inspire the ball club. Lester's 0-1 pitch to Davis, pulled foul on the ground. Now that's a play, Ron, where if the wind is blowing out, you could understand it. Because many times the ball looks like it's going to be in the stands, the wind blowing out will push it back to the field of play. But the wind is blowing the wrong way right now for that to happen. That's what surprised me on that play.
0: Yeah, and it also surprised Hayward. I think that's why he reacted that way.
1: Here's the ball outside.
0: He really felt it was going to fade into the stands,
1: yeah,
0: into that first row. I agree.
1: Lester has gotten 8 of the first 9. The only blemish, a home run by Jose Ramirez, which is the game's only run. Now the 1-2 to Davis. Low and inside. Davis

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2: They're going to try to put pressure on John on the base paths, is right.
0: Line drive to second, caught by Baez to end the inning. Davis lines out, Indians don't score, Cubs need some runs. We go to the bottom of the third, Indians 1, Cubs nothing. 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
3: You're listening to the World Series on the Score and the Xfinity Cubs Radio Network, and a follow-up to the little nugget I gave you last inning, that John Lester, again, the first National League pitcher to strike out the side in the first inning of a World Series since 1996, when John Smoltz hit it for the Atlanta Braves against the New York Yankees, the Yankees that went down Derek Jeter, Charlie Hayes, and Bernie Williams. Patrick.
0: There you go, Mark, and thank you for researching that. Jeter and Williams, I probably might have been able to guess. Charlie Hayes would have been a little harder.
2: Yeah. Well, you know, Jeet was leading off and Bernie was second, so yeah.
0: David Ross leading off the bottom of the third inning. Cubs trail by a run, each team with a hit. And the pitch to David is high. By the way, the second inning was sponsored by Old Second Bank. Get a true advantage. Start banking with Old Second today. The 1-0 from Bauer. Ross takes a strike and it's even. The World Series will conclude David Ross's 15-year big league career. He has announced that he will retire. He takes a fastball strike in the count 1-2. Let's see if he can go out with a flourish. Bauer has set down six of the first seven, four on strikeouts, three called third strikes. Lester on deck and then Dexter Fowler. And the 1-2. Wrapped on the ground is short. In short left field is Lindor. Long throw, good throw to get Ross. Lindor playing very deep, realizing Ross does not have a lot of speed. And when you think about it, Ron, that makes a lot of sense.
2: Yeah. You, to be able to play that deep, two things have to happen. You have to be very good at playing the angles in the infield. And you also have to be on attack mode when that ball is hit. Because if you don't attack, even that play was fairly close in a routine ball to short.
0: John Lester, the left-handed batter, will take a strike. Indians 1, Cubs nothing, third inning. The windup and the pitch, fouled away by Lester. The Cubs had the best record in the big leagues this year, winning 103 games in the regular season. First time they have done that, having the best record since 1945. Fastball strike three called. Lester is out on strikes. Two down. Bauer pretty sharp in the early going tonight.
2: Yeah, he has thrown the ball well, and he's had good movement with the fastball. No doubt about it. And you know, especially when you start thinking this is his very first start in the big leagues on short rest. So far, so good. I guess the World Series, if you were going to do it and need a little extra adrenaline, this would be it.
0: 5 strikeouts for Bauer. Dexter Fowler takes high for ball one. Cubs proved they were the best team in the National League by beating both the Giants and Dodgers in playoff series. But they trail 3-1 to the Indians. Ball 2 to Fowler. Dexter with a double and a homer last night. Swings and misses. Dexter now with 11 extra base hits, which is the most ever by a Cub in the postseason. And Dexter's done all of that work in the last 2 years, of course. Wearing blue batting gloves on each hand. Fowler lines one down the right field line. Foul. Hard hit ball.